0: help with homework rather than just providing answers. Users age 13 to 17 will automatically be placed into the new experience. It includes automatic safety settings to discourage emotional dependence and will prompt users to take a break every 90 minutes. The Wall Street Journal says OpenAI designed the service to help students think through problems rather than just providing answers. There are also interventions when teens talk about self-harm, eating disorders, or violence.
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6: College baseball fans looking to get an early fix will be able to do so this fall. Mississippi State and Southern Miss will play a preseason game at Kiesler Federal Park in Biloxi on Saturday, October 10th. Tickets start at $24. The night before, the Bulldogs will play Auburn also at Kiesler, which is home to the MILB's Biloxi Shuckers. The Tad Pad is coming down on the campus of Ole Miss. Athletic Director Keith Carter explains what's being done with the remnants of the school's old basketball arena.
7: We gave folks an opportunity for several months before the construction fence went up to kind of make arrangements to go in and get things and do different things. But since some of the pictures and the videos have come out over the past few days, I've gotten several calls about seats, and I'm like, hey, it's too late. We did take the floor out, which was cool. We got that in storage right now. We're hoping to do some really cool things with that for former players, donors, those type of things.
6: The Tad Pad had not been used since 2016. Where it was will now become a parking lot, at least for the time being.
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3: And welcome in, ladies and gentlemen. Hour 3, Armed American Radio's Monster Cast begins right now. We're on the downward slide, Greg, of the 3-hour broadcast. Can you believe it? Man, talk about having to buckle in, bro.
4: Yeah, I've been leaning on the Zoom switch over here, so Zoom,
3: we'll
4: Zoom.
3: We'll slow it, back it down a little bit. Go ahead there, big trucker. Back it down there, big trucker. Back it down there.
4: Come on,
3: break her one down. Break her one down. Back her down. Back her down. Back her down. Back her down, big rig. We got a lot to talk about and very little time to do it. Lots of new radio stations around the country. We love every one of our affiliates. Hawaii, you guys have been getting pounded out there, man. We're thinking about you. The hurricane's been causing some flooding out there, no question. But you are on Armed American Radio, and we are filling your prescription for freedom. Welcome to the broadcast, not just this one, but also in Honolulu, the Daily Show as well. 6 days a week. 6 days a week. Greg, I got a joke for you. You want to start the hour with a joke?
4: Yeah, sure. Let's go for it.
3: Yeah, guy goes into... get a job at a financial company, and the boss says to him, he says, oh, what's up with this four-year gap in your resume? He goes, oh, that's when I was at Yale. And he goes, oh, good, well, you're hired, we like that. He goes, thanks very much, I needed the job.
4: Oh, okay.
3: He was in jail. Anyway, I told that at dinner, and it went over better than it did now. But I hope you're laughing out there, ladies and gentlemen. I can't see you. It's Radio Land.
4: Somebody's
3: but I hope
4: laughing.
3: You enjoy that. Somebody's
4: just
3: laughing at that. You get it? Yeah, I was at Yale. Oh, you're hired. Oh, thanks. I needed the job. There you go. You got it figured out. Greg, we're in the Carr Firearms Group studios with you. CZ Mike is lit up. We're on all of our platforms except for Rumble, and that's because of Rumble. I'll let you do that. Tell people where they can get in on the chat. We'll bring Ryan Petty up on the screen, and we'll talk to, of course, Justin Moon, CEO of Carr Arms, and Brad Primo as well. The classic roundtable crew is locked and loaded. Greg, take it away.
4: Yeah, sure. Places to watch the show are going to be YouTube and Facebook. 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
3: Yeah, and that'll do it. And we've got some really exciting things coming down the pike at Armed American Radio, ladies and gentlemen. A press release will be going out in the very near future. And when it does, you will be probably the first or second to know about it once I get the green light. And it is big news. One of the biggest things we've ever done at Armed American Radio. So we're thrilled about that. All right, who called in first? Let's go there.
4: That's going to be Brad.
3: Brad Primo, CEO, Lead Slingers, former law enforcement and combat vet, flock expert. Brad Primo, how you doing? Welcome in, brother.
5: I'm doing well, Mark. How are you?
3: I'm doing great, man. It's great to have you here. That flock situation just keeps rearing its ugly head, man. We might have to go back there again today. Some developments that have popped up over that relative to gun stuff, and I saw a report that maybe we'll jump in on. Justin Moon, CEO of Carr Arms. We're in the Carr Firearms Group studio. Justin, how you doing, brother?
6: Doing good, Mark. Thanks for having me.
3: Oh, always a pleasure, man. We get to see you in October because the What of What Festival is coming.
6: Run of Iron Freedom Festival in October,
3: Columbus Day weekend, ladies and gentlemen. Make sure to check out Rod of Iron. Rod of Iron. Just Google that up at Carr Arms. If you've never been, it's so cool just to go to see the Tommy Gun Factory in the warehouse. Okay? It's one of the coolest gun shops you will ever see, I can promise you. And there's literally walls of Tommy guns. And I can't wait, Justin, to get my Tommy Gun SBR that day. Is coming. We'll talk about that. And Ryan Petty, welcome in. I got you up on camera. How you doing, my friend? Nice backdrop over there, man. Nice backdrop. You got an assault pistol and a machine pistol behind you. Are you sure you want to do that? It scares the Democrats.
7: Look, they're both fully semi-automatic, too, so they're raring to go. Great to be here, Mark.
3: It's great to have you guys here. Brad, I'm going to start with you. We're going to go around the table. The NFL, I'm going to just quote, we've spin the topic of conversation today, and I'll quote Jared Yanis at the outset of the first segment in last hour. This is the most historic 2A news, 92 years of NFA gun control history. Did you ever think you would see this? Did you ever think we would be talking about this on the roundtable? Ever?
5: No. Like, it's been, it's, right. you know, it's been hard to even wrap my mind around all the ramifications of this. But, no, I never – somehow I didn't think we'd ever get here. But, you know, here we are to the point where, you know, there's some trepidation out there, I know, especially in other you know, federal court districts and things like that. I know there's some people who are still kind of waiting to see how it shakes out. But just looking – how things are going, it really looks like we are not too far off from suppressors being practically a cash and carry item after a 44-73, which is still unconstitutional, but, you know, we'll take every win we can get in incremental victories. But, you know, I mean, like, holy cow, that's going to be awesome. I just hope that the suppressor manufacturers will step up and make even, like, so many suppressors that now we can buy them for – you know, $100 instead of $500. Like, I'd love the price to come down a little bit, but this is really exciting.
3: I think the market will do that. And let's talk a little bit about the market. Justin Moon, CEO of Carr Arms, did you ever think we would get here and have this conversation on this program? And I say this, Justin, because everybody, you know, we talked about how things are coming slow. We've got the most pro-gun administration. Now it seems like things are coming at us rapid fire, and Brad is right. I'm the same way. Trying to wrap my head around this and even formulate opinions on this has been very difficult to do with the speed with which it has approached us. Justin, as a manufacturer, as a CEO of Carr Arms, Magnum Research, Thompson, how do you wrap your head around this?
6: Well, certainly, Mark, it's like a dream come true. I mean, I've been wanting to get to have suppressors and short barrel rifles without having to go through the NFA and you know, you got to give credit to the president for, you know, bringing those new Supreme Court justices and changing the mood of this country so that, you know, a decision like this could stand. And also kudos to Todd Blanch at the DOJ for not appealing this case. I hope, you know, he continues not to appeal it. I mean, I understand they still have 60 days before, you know, the case, you know, fully stands. But, yeah, I'm looking forward to buying a lot of suppressors.
3: rifles. Let me ask you this. Well, will you, as a manufacturer, begin that process? Do you have any plan? Right. And I know this. You know, you likely had strategic planning. We really haven't been able to do because this did happen so quickly. But is that an area that you might want to jump in on some of your amazing guns at Carr Arms?
6: We're certainly in the short barrel rifle market, and we will be getting heavier into the suppressor market, that's for sure.
3: Okay, that's a great sign, and I have the advantage of seeing you shaking your head, Ryan, on camera as an FFL. This has been a remarkable 2 months. Out of these 2 months, this has been an absolutely remarkable week. Let me quote AWR's headline. NFA registration begins slide into oblivion under Trump, DOJ, and ATF. Did you ever think you would read that headline?
7: No. No, I can't. You know, we've had win after win after win to the point where we've had to say, you know, we're not tired of winning, right?
3: Right.
7: But this was phenomenal. This was unbelievable. I can't believe where we're at right now. I never in my wildest dreams imagined that we'd be at the point where the NFA, it's on the verge of being repealed. I mean, it is the most unnecessary set of restrictions that I can think of, and it's on the ropes. And we've got to do the right thing. We've got to keep pressing, keep pushing forward. Hopefully, the DOJ won't go for an appeal on this thing, and we'll just keep moving forward. I'm excited. I know my customers are excited too. Phone's been ringing off the hook.
3: Oh, that was going to be my next question. As an FFL, I guarantee you're getting pounded, and I have chosen not to bother my local gun shops for that very reason. I'll wait, and you know, while I'm excited, I'm not in a rush at this moment in time. When I was talking with Jared Yannis in the previous hour, it was kind of, and Jared's been a real great voice out there for just, hey, guys, just kind of slow down. Let's wait until we get some guidance. And I do want to point this out, Brad. I'll open this up with you, and we'll come back to you in the next segment as well on this and start this discussion at the round table. Because that's what we do, ladies and gentlemen. We go around the table at the round table, and we do a pretty good job of it. And that is, Brad, that as excited as everybody is right now to do this, Have you rushed out yet? What's your time frame here, I guess, is the question. It's hard to even articulate some questions on this because it's been so rapid fire. But what's your time frame here? How excited are you, I guess, is what I'm asking.
5: I'm pretty pumped, and my time frame is going to be completely dependent on what I see prices doing. I mean, at this time, I don't really want to go out and spend, you know, $800 or $1,000 on a suppressor.
3: Yeah, but okay, stop right there. We're going to take a break. When we come back, I want you to finish that. When we come back, lots more to talk about as we go around the table here in a classic Armed American Radio Roundtable. In very, very historic times, ladies and gentlemen, we'll be right back with the crew. Don't go away. Hi, guys, it's Mark. Look, I think you'll agree with me that as gun owners, we need to have each other's backs. That's regardless of what state we call home. Here at AAR, we discuss it every day, and we're heard in every state. Right now, Virginians desperately need our help. That means me, and that means you. You've heard the old saying, there's power in numbers, and helping in Virginia is as simple as joining Virginia Citizens Defense League. I'm a member, and I don't live in Virginia. 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Welcome back to the show. 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
3: 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Craig, I'm

0: so excited, Greg, to be able to talk about a press release that's going out in the next few days. You know that?
1: Yeah.
0: I am chomping at the bit, but I can't. I just can't. And I know Ryan knows what I'm talking about. You can shake your head. Yes, Ryan, it's good to go. He's shaking his head. Yes, he knows. Such a beautiful thing getting ready to happen, ladies and gentlemen. And when the press release goes out, I'm going to read it to you on air, and you're going to be absolutely blown away. We're so excited here. Let's just say we're forming a new partnership that is going to be absolutely incredible for everybody all the way around, and it's really exciting stuff. That's all I can say, but I just wanted to get that out right now. Welcome back to the Carr Firearms Group Studios with me. You just heard that NRA rejoin coming back. NationalRifleAssociation.org/AAR. Please, please, please join the NRA. We're talking about this massive historic win, which just 2 weeks ago we didn't know was coming because the win then was massive and historic. And the week before that was massive and historic. What's coming in June of 2027 is going to be massiver and historicer. And combined with this is going to be massiver and historicer. We make up our own words. We Walmartism here. Okay? It is absolutely mind-boggling what's going on. And we couldn't do it without groups like the NRA and like you. We need you as a member. NRA.org/AAR. Join all of these local groups. And if you want this injunction to apply to you, it's real simple. The SAF and CCRKBA are giving you a $25 deal. 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Is SAF a plaintiff in the case? Is my membership at SAF, does that give me the protection of the injunction? No, it does not. 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And the injunction covers you. Brad Primo, welcome back to the Carr Firearms Group Studios. We're talking about this massive big win, and you were talking about prices coming down, things of that nature. Economically, I believe the market, that's the way the market works. If you're not a commie, if you're not voting for the commies and Democrats, socialist world nonsense, you understand how the free market works. I'm with you on that. You mentioned the cans. Hopefully they come down. They will. The price will come down. The market will bring that down. They will be flying off of the shelves. And I take it that I heard from you that you're willing to be patient here, right?
2: Well, sure. And, you know, with the one of the effects, I think one of the intended effects of the NFA was to kill demand for things like suppressors and short barrel rifles and things of that nature. And so, like, you know, the idea that I know a lot of people that, you know, I have some suppressors and, you know, they get to shoot a rifle with a suppressor on it, a suppressed 22. That's about as much fun as you get with your shoes on. And they love it. And then they ask you about the process to get one, and they're like, oh, well, you know, never mind. You know, so there's a lot of people out there that I know, even gun people, that have held off on getting a suppressor just because they don't want to deal with the NFA. They don't want to deal with the
0: – myself included.
2: An extra $200 for no reason. The background check that doesn't do anything that a 4473 background check doesn't do. Having to fool with, depending on where you live, getting your fingerprints and getting your sheriff to sign off on it, like all these things, like if you imagine if you had to go through that process to vote, just imagine the wailing and gnashing of teeth we'd hear from Democrats if you had to go through that process to vote, whereas, you know, doing this for something as simple as a sound suppressor, they're totally okay with. But when you remove all that, I think the demand's going to go way up. I think there's going to be some people, some companies that are well positioned to increase production. I think Palmetto State Armory is probably one of them. I think they've done a fantastic job in building their business. And, you know, I'm not trying to, you know, pump somebody up, but, like, if just paying attention to them, they really support, you know, gun owners. And that's what we need out of more manufacturers is them getting behind gun owners and getting, you know, behind the cause instead of just, you know, kind of remaining aloof, getting in the trenches. Like some other one, Daniel Defense has done it, like one of your sponsors, fantastic company, get in the trenches. And you'll reap the rewards of it, but I think we're going to see some suppressors for very reasonable prices in the next probably year or so.
0: I don't disagree, and of course, Carr's one of them. Let's go to Justin Moon, CEO of Carr Arms. Justin, I remember being at an NRA convention. I'm going back about 15 years. It might have even been longer. It's been a long time. We've known each other, and I remember Frank saying to me when I had to have one of those Tommy guns, and Frank said to me, famously said to me at that time, he says, you know, you're in a

0: state where SBRs are legal, we can hook you up. I chose not to do that for a number of different reasons. I've never been real friendly to the ATF when the ATF was being run by people who didn't like us, okay? So I decided just, I'm not even going to play with that right now. But, Justin, I'm at a point right now, I can't wait for you to see what I pick up from you, because that Tommy Gun SBR is at the top of my list, brother. That is my number one pick right there. I have to have it. I'm warning you now, you're going to hear from me, brother. It's got to make you feel
1: good,
0: right?
1: Good.
0: Because, I mean, it's not just me. There's millions of other people out there that are in this same boat, Justin, and it's got to feel good as a manufacturer. So I have to ask just a personal question. When you heard all this, what was your physical reaction? Did you take a deep breath and go, am I hearing this? Because I got phone calls from all over the country. Is this real? From some very big names that are shocked.
1: I mean, that was my first reaction. I couldn't believe it. So I'm still I'm still trying to digest it because I can't believe it happened.
0: It really is unbelievable, ladies and gentlemen. I can't press enough. Ryan, maybe you can help me do this. For those who don't live in gun world, why does this matter? Well, I don't own one. I don't have any interest of getting one. But there's a bigger picture here. What is it?
2: Look, the big picture. Look, I'm with Justin, though. Can I just say, I was literally just in the bathroom about 20 minutes ago reading another article about this because I still can't believe it's real. I mean, I'm going to be in the – I got bathroom reading material for the next week trying to believe this. You know? So anyway, okay, we all get that visual out of our heads for just a moment. But look, why is this so important? Brad hit on something – Brad, you hit on two things that I want to call out. Number one, when we vote – There are schools of political thought that believe the vote is an act of violence. And the left has tried to make it as easy as possible for anyone, including those that aren't citizens, to vote. And they've done everything in their power to restrict law-abiding citizens from exercising their Second Amendment rights. That's why this is so historic, and that's why this is so important. We are restoring the Second Amendment to its proper place, and the Trump administration is also working hard to make sure that you must be a citizen and legally authorized to vote before you can vote. That is how – those two things are how we win. Let me throw a little bit of a wet blanket on this party for just a second, because, Brad, you said something else that I think is really important. And kudos to the companies that got behind this and really push this. It is the most frustrating thing to me as a gun owner and a gun retailer to see this industry only react and respond when our backs are up against the wall. Guys, we are winning. It is time to put our money where our mouths have been. We have got to get behind programs like
0: and
2: this.
0: Hit We've got the gas, brother.
2: And we I've have, got
3: He was just a teenager when his father died in a robbery. He laid awake one night and imagined a place where good would always defeat evil, every wrong made right. He imagined a world of truth, justice, and the American way. Through his loss, Jerry Siegel imagined a new hero. His imagination created Superman. Imagination. Pass it on. 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
6: Maybe he was born with his witty humor.
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7: there's nothing to be learned from the second kick of a mule.
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1: 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They have everything you want and need, and you need and want everything they have, particularly now, ladies and gentlemen. So as we keep our foot on the gas here and keep winning, pay attention to what's going on over there as prices begin to drop on some of these amazing accessories that we're all looking forward to picking up without the hassle that we've had to go through for 92 years for absolutely no reason whatsoever. Buds will be right at the forefront. 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And AZCDL, AZCDL.org. It's only $40 to join them. $25 to join VCDL, and it's free to join Connecticut Citizens Defense League. And it's their case up there, one of the two, that will be heard by SCOTUS in the next term, that we are also going to win, and the gun grabbers are just going to melt. You think they're melting down now? We'll talk a little bit about their meltdowns coming up. Now might be a fun time to do that. We'll start with Brad Primo on that. But they're going to melt down like crazy, worse than they are already right now, and it's just going to be, just cry a little harder, guys. Just cry a little harder. Shed those liberal tears. Yeah, it hurts getting whacked upside the face with a rolled-up copy of the Constitution, doesn't it, Brad Primo? Doesn't it? Well, I wouldn't know because I'm on the right side of the Constitution. But, boy, hasn't it been fun to watch their silence? And now you have Giffords and Brady out there running their mouths about how the DOJ has just wiped out 100 years of common-sense gun control. I'm going to ask you the same question I asked Jared Yanis and Pincus and others on the program since this has all been breaking. Would you tell me what's common sense about regulating a sound device? Tell me, please. I would love to know the answer to that.
2: Man, I'm going to tell you, like, that, as much as I love common sense, I absolutely hate it when it's used in the political sense because it's like a dog whistle or a

0: code word for, you know, infringement on your rights is all that means. You know, we're talking about the same technology. These are literally the exact same things as a muffler on your car. So, you know, if you want to say, okay, well, no mufflers on cars, you want cars running around, you know, being as loud as possible, you know, I guess that's your right, but I think it's kind of a bad idea. It is absolutely insane, and it makes no sense. And frankly, the reason why the suppressors were put in the NFA in the first place all those years ago was wrong in the anyways. You know, it was put on there because the Department of Interior wanted to prevent poaching on federal lands during the Great Depression when people were trying to feed their families. So you're already, you know, getting into the woods and the weeds of, you know, people taking the king's deer when they're trying to starve to death, and of course the government wanting to stop them from doing it. So, you know, the fact that even there in the first place is completely asinine. So, you know, this is a great day for us. It's a great day for freedom, and, you know, for the gun grabbers, you know what, just sit on it, eat it, sit with it, you know, whatever. Like, if lost, they're going to keep losing. They need to find something else to do with themselves.
1: Yeah, they're melting down like crazy. Justin, I'm going to get a little political here with you. This is right up your alley, and a great question, a good follow-up from what Brad was talking about and Ryan just moments ago. How much more important does this make the midterms?
2: Well, you know, the midterms are going to be bad for us because the president's not popular. I think, you know, this win is going to, you know, unfortunately, probably for the gun owner community, it will probably make them complacent. So it might
1: that is
2: not
1: always
2: help
1: a threat.
2: Us very much.
1: That's always
2: so
1: a threat.
2: We need to do whatever we can to shore up the president's party's prospects to do as well as we can in this election because it's critical. But we are facing serious headwinds.
1: Yeah, we are definitely facing serious headwinds. I just noticed the other day when I saw gas at $4.14, 2 days after I paid $3.89, and my reaction to that was, what the hell just happened? I was just there 48 hours ago. That's on a lot of people's minds. What we don't want to have happen is the wrong thing happen in the midterms, Ryan Petty, that puts the brakes or the skids on these victories that we have right now. Now, we're not going to lose this victory, but we won't be able to progress any further with the advancements that we want to make if the wrong thing happens, right?
3: Oh, absolutely. The progress stops. If we do not prevail in the midterms, we will be forced to endure nonstop impeachment discussion from the left against President Trump for the remainder of his term. He will be an official lame duck. We'll get nothing done. We'll have to wait for the Supreme Court next year, which I think we all believe is going to be positive.
1: Right.
3: But this is the time to strike. The iron is hot. Let's keep moving forward. Let's support these groups. Let's buy from the companies that are supporting our Second Amendment rights. I mentioned it before. We got to support the folks that have supported AAR for all these years. This is the time to keep moving forward. And it can't just be the small percentage of gun owners that consistently give to these causes. It's got to be broad-based support. So everybody within the sound of our voices, please, tonight, purchase a firearm. Take a friend to the range that doesn't shoot. Join CCRKBA, Second Amendment Foundation, GOA, and the NRA. Join these groups and help, please. We need your help right now. I do not like the feeling of my back against the wall. It has been that way my entire life. We are now moving forward. This feels good. Let's move ahead.
1: Yeah, complacency always concerns me. I see comments in here. Martin's got a comment in here right now. Rapsnick's got a comment. We must. Texas Huntsman, we all need to pitch in. The number one thing we do not need is to make sure our two-way compatriots don't get complacent, as Justin just said. Justin, you just got shouted out in the chat as well. Brad, I have a feeling, this is just a gut feeling, but the administration knows, the DOJ knows what's coming in November. As far as you being able to guess, they have access to internal polling that we don't have. But they know the midterms are coming. They know what's going to happen if the wrong thing happens in the midterms. That is what I'm basing my gut feel on right now, I think.

0: psychologically? Because I think we're going to see more wins between now and November as a result of what could happen in the midterms, based on a personal conversation I had with the Attorney General, Todd Blanche himself, who was talking to me about how they're going to shore this up, even if the bad thing happens in November, that all of these wins are locked down. And I think that's part of the reason we're seeing the speed with which this is moving right now, Brad. I hope I'm right about that. I'm pretty sure you'll agree with that.
1: Yeah, I mean, I think you're right. And, you know, the reality that we're facing is nothing new, right? I mean, a president often loses the midterms in his term. You know, we can talk about why it's going to happen this time around or whatever. But, you know, we got to also talk about like what's important to voters, what's important to the future of the country, and what is it that can be done through executive action that kind of is almost immune from congressmen doing anything about it. And, you know, the government not appealing this ruling on the suppressors and short-barrel rifles and the short-barrel shotguns, things of that nature, are things that Congress is largely going to be powerless to do anything about. They're not going to pass any laws. And yeah. even though it's going to get very sickening and just very tedious to watch the nonstop parade of virtue signaling and impeachment talk that's going to come out of Congress, you know, if the Democrats win, the good thing is that they're not going to accomplish anything. They're gonna go into hysterics. They're gonna do all this drama. They're gonna make themselves look like idiots. And you know, sober-minded voters are gonna come right back out in 2028, mm-hmm. and probably vote for J.D. Vance or whoever the Republicans are running for president. Like, let these idiots, let these psychos, sociopaths, and perverts come out there and really fly their freak flag the next couple of years, and it's gonna cost them dearly in 2028.
0: It's hard to disagree with that.
1: It's like a rope-a-dope. I mean, I honestly, given what the way the president has behaved, like the things he has said, the decisions he's made, like he's
0: okay.
1: Let me stop.
0: Got to stop you because we're getting ready to take a break. When we come back, I'll go to you, and we're going to toss it over to Justin, Armed American Radio's MonsterCast guys. Final segment is upon us. Stick around. 4 minutes from now, we'll be right back. Armed American Radio listeners, you already know the name. 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
0: 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Welcome back to the show. Yeah, welcome back to the show. I am going to break my own cardinal rule here in this segment. I'm going to keep the air conditioner on in here because it's hotter than the FCC will let me say in FCC unfriendly terms in here. But you know what? No, I'm not going to do that. I can suffer through it. That's good. There we go. I can make it. You ever see me reach over like that? That's what I'm doing, cutting off that AC here in the Carr Firearms Group studios. You just heard that NRA rejoin. Ladies and gentlemen, please, please, please join these organizations. You're hearing during this hour just how important this is in what is literally, truly historic times. And what I mean historic, I'm talking from the day of the nation's founding, okay? Not just going back 92 years. These victories are absolutely epic and historic. We've never seen anything like this, and it's only going to get better, which is why you can't get complacent. And the NRA is at the tip of the spear. They have been doing incredible work, and guess what? There's more lawsuits on the horizon. We're going to keep putting these people to bed. And yeah, you know what? That's not going to matter what happens, because we're going to win these cases in court, ladies and gentlemen, and all it's done is open up more opportunity for us. So please help us out. We would appreciate that very much. You can give us a year. Make sure to visit all of our great partners, including SLNTSilent.com. I've got this bag right here, and here's what you do here. You take this thing up. You open this up. These things are hardcore, ladies and gentlemen. You put your phone inside here, and it's kind of hard for me to do in front of the mic, but here you go. Your phone drops right in that bag right there. Guess what? Close that lid. This phone has disappeared. My wife could call me right now. They don't even see I'm on the network. The network doesn't even see me on the network right now. I'm lost in space. Remember that TV show? Yeah, I'm dating myself. So be it. This phone is lost in space. Silent. SLNT.com/AAR. Get you some. That pack is so cheap. And when you're traveling, like I will be doing a lot of over the next few months, including a trip out to Television City in Burbank. Whoops. Did I just say that? I think I did. Welcome back into the Carr Firearms Group studios. Ryan, or who did I have to cut off? Brad, I had to cut you off. I want you to be able to finish that thought, and then we'll just keep moving on. Go for it. Mike is yours.
1: Well, lucky for you, I don't remember my thought when we left off.
0: It happens.
1: Simple. Yeah, it happens. But I'm telling you, like, you know, I'm actually just almost giddy about this court ruling and what it means for us. Like, this is just unprecedented times for gun owners, and we got to, you know, keep pressing the advantage. And, you know, like we've been talking about, this is amazing. I mean, we're talking about the most unconstitutional piece of legislation we've had to suffer under, pretty much going away. I mean, I said it in our group chat, like, we are so close to realizing my dream of being able to buy an SBR the suppressor from a vending machine in the gas station. You know, like,
0: I'm glad you said that. Yeah.
1: We're coming so close. Like, we're
0: yeah, Brad
1: there.
0: And I, guys, we have talked about this. Justin, you've heard me say this countless times over the years. You know, and I saw it in the chat today. I forget who put it in there, but I've been monitoring the chat during the show and during the breaks. Lots and lots and lots of comments in there, and we appreciate it very much, guys. Please, thank you for that. Keep that up. But yeah, the day of that vending machine, Justin, is right around. That proverbial vending machine is right around the corner. We're close, dude. We're close, aren't we?
3: We're a lot closer than we've ever.

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1: Step one, NFA. Step two, Gun Control Act. Let's get rid of it.
2: Yeah,
1: all.
2: Now, you know, I'm glad you brought that up because the NFA, there's been a lot of confusion out there. Guys, I put a video out on YouTube. I want you to go watch. I just did it, explained it in plain English. When all of this was breaking, I came out and sat down and I said, okay, people need to understand what's happening here, literally in plain English. And one of the biggest questions that we've seen was, is the NFA gone? We talked about this in the first segment, in the first hour, in the second hour, and the answer to that is absolutely not. But you have the National Firearms Act 1934, the Gun Control Act of 1968. These are two separate entities that we need to wipe out. And we have never, ever, ever been this close. You're an FFL, Ryan. You want to explain the difference as best as you can?
1: Yeah, if I look, it's purposely meant to be confusing and difficult to understand. So the NFA will cover things like short barrel rifles, just in simplistic terms, short barrel rifles, short barrel shotguns, silencers, those kinds of things are covered typically under the NFA. Gun Control Act regulated automatic weapons, right? That was really when those things became quote unquote illegal, right?
2: Correct. That you're correct. You can still buy them, but they are incredibly expensive. And because of that, and then later we had the pre-1986, et cetera, and that's where these things get run. And Justin can tell us. Let me hop over to you, Justin. How much would a 1922 Thompson full auto, which you can buy today, how much would that cost me if you had your hands on one and I wanted to buy it legally from you?
3: Yeah, that's like between 30 and 40 grand. But yeah, that's because they're registered machine guns, you know. Mm-hmm. If they were taking off registration, they would still be expensive because a vintage Tommy gun like that would be very, you know, collectible. But the difference is we would then be able to make, you know, full auto traditional Tommy guns and sell them to the public if that NFA and the 64 Gun Control Act were removed.
2: And what would happen to the price?
3: Well, the price would come down a lot.
2: Yeah,
3: well, for the newly manufactured machine guns, there would be, you know, not too much more than what would it cost to make the semi-auto one versions.
2: Yeah. Now, Brad, I know you fired tons of full-auto weapons, both for business purposes as a combat vet and for fun. And I got to tell you, every range I've been on, every range, with the exception of Daniel Defense Range, Ryan, you were with me with your wife when we were firing the Mark V, I believe it was, full auto, SBR, absolute tremendous amount of fun. We had a blast. But, Brad, the one gun that everybody wants, and they've got opportunities to fire the whole range, is the Tommy gun. Everybody goes after the full auto, 45 caliber Tommy gun, just because it's such a quintessential American full auto gun. People have this nostalgic, almost mythical idea of what that gun is. It shoots like butter because of its weight. It's a 12 to 13 pound gun with a magazine inserted. It's 45 caliber, and it just burps through that thing, and it's a blast. Have you ever fired the Tommy in full auto, Brad? Do we have Brad? Unmute that phone. I know he's there.
4: Yeah, I'm ashamed to say that I have not fired a Tommy gun in full auto. Like, it's a shame because I'm going to tell you, like, so if I had to go down my list of, like, iconic American firearms, we're talking about, like, at least in the 20th, some of the 20th century, we're talking about the 1911, the Mod Deuce, we're going to go the Tommy gun, the Grand, the M14,
2: B-A-R.
4: And then BAR and the M16. I mean, that's the list right there. You know, for me,
2: Brad,
4: like,
2: used to be able to buy a BAR in a hardware store.
4: The hardware store, I know, like, for $200, you know, I know.
2: Right,
4: like,
2: right.
4: I'm telling you, like, I am super pumped about the idea, and I know me and Justin have talked about this, like, as for personal reasons, I want a paratrooper model Tommy gun, right? It's the SBR, it's got the stick mag instead of the drum
2: mag.
4: Gotta
2: have it, brother.
4: Like, for me, as a personal, like, just as a collector piece and just something to have, like, I need to have one of those, and I'd love to have one in full auto one day. Right?
2: Yeah, well,
4: I
2: mean, we're all trying to get there, brother. Hey, man,
4: yeah,
2: got to cut you. We got 30 seconds. We got to fly. Brad Primo, CEO, Lead Slingers.

0: former law enforcement combat vet. We love you, man. Fan favorite for a reason. I wish we had another hour. Justin Moon, CEO of Car Arms, your insight. Fan favorite. Everybody now knows why. Ryan Petty, God bless you for everything that you do. Ladies and gentlemen, we're going to get up and do this again tomorrow precisely because they don't want us having these conversations, and we're loving these conversations right now. Enjoy the rest of your weekend, what's left of it. Stay safe, and I'll see you on the radio tomorrow.
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5: Fox News, I'm Carmen Roberts. President Trump's trade chief, Jamison Greer, says Canada walked away from the best deal and triggered 50% U.S. tariffs on Canadian goods today. Fox's Marianne Rafferty.
6: Now, that includes products that range from hockey sticks to tongue depressors. The countries sold each other $880 billion worth of goods and services last year.
5: Prime Minister Mark Carney says Canada will impose dollar-for-dollar tariffs on American goods starting September 8th. He doesn't have to have President Trump's endorsement, but GOP Congressman Ralph Norman says he believes he can win the U.S. Senate race in South Carolina.
7: I can beat the candidate that the Democrats are putting up.
5: The president is supporting Darlene Graham, the sister of the late U.S. Senator Lindsey Graham. And Tropical Storm Moke is expected to start dumping rain on the Big Island of Hawaii tonight. 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
8: I'm Kelly Bennett for SuperTalk Mississippi News. Plans to widen the federal channel that serves the Mississippi State Port at Gulfport are moving forward. In June, the Army Corps of Engineers signed a report recommending the project for congressional authorization. Executive Director and CEO John Nass told us more.
9: And then what we did with the help of our congressional delegation is get into the Water Resources Development Act. And that essentially, it's an act of Congress. It's the law going forward that the authorized channel at the Port of Gulfport is 46 feet.
8: The next step will be to seek funding.
9: This is not a cheap project. We do believe the Army Corps estimates are higher than the actual project will be. And what we're doing is looking to, in that next process, once we're authorized, look to drive down some of those costs.
8: Governor Tate Reeves has called this a major win for the coast and our state.
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8: The H-2A visa program has been plagued by serious delays and regulatory challenges, which have disrupted agricultural operations in Mississippi and around the country. Congressman Trent Kelly told us there aren't enough local workers.
2: I'm very supportive of making sure that we have legal immigrants who are here on visas, work visas, to plant our crops and harvest our crops and do all those things that our farmers need. And the red tape and bureaucracy is just so great to get those workers in here right now.
8: In May, Senator Cindy Hyde-Smith urged the U.S. Department of Labor to improve its handling of the H-2A visa program. For all the latest Mississippi news, sports, weather, and politics, follow us on Facebook, X, or online at supertalk.fm.
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2: 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Lots of things to do in the next hour. First hour is going to be more or less open lines and a few

let's take a look here at this. Every now and then somebody will send an email that catches my fancy, and some of you, I'm sure, remember the near-death experience of Sarah, a young church worker. Remember that? Who went to hell and back? And then, of course, Danion Brinkley, who

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10: Daria Albinger, Carmelo Anthony will not get a new trial. A Texas judge denying the teen's request. Anthony was convicted in the 2025 fatal stabbing of another teen, Austin Metcalf, at a track meet. Anthony claims he acted in self-defense. Steve Hilton, California's Republican nominee for governor, says he's ready to run the biggest economy in the U.S. He says his Democratic opponent, Javier Becerra, is not.
11: In the words of Susan Rice, who worked with him in the Biden cabinet, this guy is an idiot. Quote, and that's why they're hiding him. And it's not just that he can't do the job. He can't do any job.
10: Hilton speaking to Fox News. Becerra was HHS secretary under former President Biden. Tropical storm Mokhei is heading toward Hawaii's Big Island a week after Hurricane Lala left deadly flooding. 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
12: 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A new AI service for teenagers has been announced, Fox's Jenny Casola reports.
13: Artificial intelligence maker OpenAI is launching a separate version of its ChatGPT service for teens with stronger safety settings. It's designed to help with homework rather than just providing answers. Users age 13 to 17 will automatically be placed into the new experience. It includes automatic safety settings to discourage emotional dependence and will prompt users to take a break every 90 minutes. The Wall Street Journal says OpenAI designed the service to help students think through problems rather than just providing answers. There are also interventions when teens talk about self-harm, eating disorders, or violence.
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1: College baseball fans looking to get an early fix will be able to do so this fall. Mississippi State and Southern Miss will play a preseason game at Keesler Federal Park in Biloxi on Saturday, October 10th. Tickets start at $24. The night before, the Bulldogs will play Auburn also at Keesler, which is home to the MILB's Biloxi Shuckers. The Tad Pad is coming down on the campus of Ole Miss. Athletic Director Keith Carter explains what's being done with the remnants of the school's old basketball arena.
2: We gave folks an opportunity for several months before the construction fence went up to kind of make arrangements to go in and get things and do different things. But since some of the pictures and the videos have come out over the past few days, I've gotten several calls about seats, and I'm like, hey, it's too late. We did take the floor out, which was cool. We got that in storage right now. We're hoping to do some really cool things with that for former players, donors, those type of things.
1: The Tap Pad had not been used since 2016. Where it was will now become a parking lot, at least for the time being.
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4: There was a black soldier sitting on his helmet with a flashlight reading the Bible and explaining it to the guys sitting around him and asking questions.
5: My goodness.
4: Now, we left that. I don't know why we left. We went in. It was snowing. We can't get out. It was before daylight. There wasn't a cloud in the sky, full of stars. Snow was all over the place, and it was so quiet you could hear the quietness, you know. Mm. And there was one star in the east, it seemed like brighter than all the rest.
6: This is House Call for Health. You say potato, I say potato. The debate over whether potatoes should count as vegetables is about to become even more heated this year as a federal committee debates updates to national dietary guidelines, including potentially yanking the potato's current status. While potatoes are, in fact, botanically a starchy vegetable, the debate over whether they're more similar to grains has recently been reignited. In the U.S., nearly half of all potatoes eaten go into frozen products, mostly fries. In the U.K., spuds don't count toward the recommended 5 portions of fruits and vegetables per day. Still, the potato industry argues the idea of relabeling the potato is half-baked and that spuds should be considered a gateway vegetable, meaning kids are more likely to eat dishes with vegetables in them when potatoes are involved. Ultimately, they say the debate boils down to educating Americans on balanced nutrition, not changing how potatoes are labeled. For more health news, go to foxnewshealth.com. House Call for Health. I'm Lisa Brady, Fox News.

0: 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It's really amazing what a difference electricity makes in our lives, and I'm proud to be part of the team that brings it. 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
6: Deborah Valentine. A trade war between the U.S. and Canada after Canada's prime minister called off negotiations, claiming unfair last-minute changes by the U.S. Fox's Alex Hogan says Canada's imposing retaliatory tariffs on the U.S.
7: Canada, in response, is imposing these retaliatory tariffs that the Canadian prime minister says will begin on September 8th.
6: The U.S. imposing 50% tariffs on $20 billion worth of Canadian goods. Tropical Storm Mokay is expected to dump significant rain on Hawaii's Big Island within hours. Hawaii's governor is Josh Green.
8: It will drop 5 to 10 inches of rain, most likely, on the Big Island, which is impactful because we just had so much rain from Hurricane Lala there.
6: The tropical storm's arrival comes a week after Hurricane Lala caused catastrophic flooding. A moderate 5.9 magnitude quake has struck eastern Japan, including the Tokyo area. At least 5 people hurt. 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
9: I'm Kelly Bennett for SuperTalk Mississippi News. Plans to widen the federal channel that serves the Mississippi State Port at Gulfport are moving forward. In June, the Army Corps of Engineers signed a report recommending the project for congressional authorization. Executive Director and CEO John Nass told us more.
10: And then what we did with the help of our congressional delegation is get into the Water Resources Development Act. And that essentially, it's an act of Congress, it's the law going forward that the authorized channel at the Port of Gulfport is 46 feet.
9: The next step will be to seek funding.
10: This is not a cheap project. We do believe the Army Corps estimates are higher than the actual project will be. And what we're doing is looking to, in that next process, once we're authorized, look to drive down some of those costs.
9: Governor Tate Reeves has called this a major win for the coast and our state.
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9: The H-2A visa program has been plagued by serious delays and regulatory challenges, which have disrupted agricultural operations in Mississippi and around the country. Congressman Trent Kelly told us

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2: Statistics show that roughly 20 veterans die by suicide every day in the United States. And each day, over 1,000 dogs are euthanized in shelters across the country. Canines for Warriors is the leading nonprofit.

0: there aren't enough local workers.
1: I'm very supportive of making sure that we have legal immigrants who are here on visas, work visas, to plant our crops and harvest our crops and do all those things that our farmers need. And the red tape and bureaucracy is just so great to get those workers in here right now.
0: In May, Senator Cindy Hyde-Smith urged the U.S. Department of Labor to improve its handling of the H-2A visa program. 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
1: Good morning, everybody. We're investigating the Ghost Investigators Society and Voices from Beyond the Grave. These are recorded on totally empty tapes, completely empty tapes, and then processed on a computer. And we'll ask about that in a moment, as well as what our investigators plan to do when they are gone. And as we all face mortality, and certainly they're no different, I'm sure they have plans. At least I would imagine they have plans themselves to try and get

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0: it's a female voice, and she says, "Gonna miss you, and I mean it."
1: Really? All right, here we go. Listen carefully, everybody. Yep, got that. Gonna miss you, and I mean it. 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
5: News, I'm Angelo Bavaro. Tropical storm Moke is advancing towards Hawaii with impacts expected into early Sunday.
6: Just skirting south of the islands, especially the Big Island, it will drop 5 to 10 inches of rain most likely on the Big Island, which is impactful because we just had so much rain from Hurricane Lala there.
5: Hawaii Governor Josh Green. Iran pushing back after Treasury Secretary Scott Bessent says the U.S. will unveil what he calls the toughest sanctions in history against Iran on Monday.
7: Iran's leaders are issuing new statements hinting at what they claim will be a new post-war order in the Gulf, which could leave the U.S. sidelined.
5: Fox's Jonathan Hunt. Canadian Prime Minister Mark Carney announcing today retaliatory tariffs on U.S. goods beginning September 8th. 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
9: Artificial intelligence maker OpenAI is launching a separate version of its ChatGPT service for teens with stronger safety settings. It's designed to help with homework rather than just providing answers. Users age 13 to 17 will automatically be placed into the new experience. It includes automatic safety settings to discourage emotional dependence and will prompt users to take a break every 90 minutes. The Wall Street Journal says OpenAI designed the service to help students think through problems rather than just providing answers. There are also interventions when teens talk about self-harm, eating disorders, or violence.
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8: College baseball fans looking to get an early fix will be able to do so this fall. Mississippi State and Southern Miss will play a preseason game at Keesler Federal Park in Biloxi on Saturday, October 10th. Tickets start at $24. The night before, the Bulldogs will play Auburn, also at Keesler, which is home to the MILB's Biloxi Shuckers. The Tad Pad is coming down on the campus of Ole Miss. Athletic Director Keith Carter explains what's being done with the remnants of the school's old basketball arena.
11: We gave folks an opportunity for, you know, several months before the construction fence went up to kind of make arrangements to go in and get things and do different things. But since some of the pictures and the videos have come out over the past few days, I've gotten several calls about seats, and I'm like, hey, it's it's too late. We did take the floor out, which was cool. We got that in storage right now. We're hoping to do some really cool things with that for former players, donors, those type of things.
8: The tap pad had not been used since 2016. Where it was will now become a parking lot, at least for the time being.
10: When I started school sports, I didn't know who I wanted to be. 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
12: 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I know who I am and where I belong. And it started with school sports. I found my place. 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
4: News. I'm Deborah Valentine. Tropical Storm Mokay is on approach to the Big Island of Hawaii a week after Hurricane Lala brought up to 40 inches of rain.
5: We're expecting upwards to a foot, maybe even more of rain. That will all start tonight to last all through Sunday and a remnant on Monday.
4: Fox Weather's Robert Ray reporting from Hilo on the east side of the Big Island. The Freedom 250 Grand Prix set to take place Sunday in Washington, D.C., the event in celebration of the nation's 250th birthday. Transportation Secretary Sean Duffy joins Fox News Live to discuss it.
6: We are leaning into America 250, right? 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
8: I'm Anna Eliopoulos with your Fox True Crime Minute. A discrepancy in the Nancy Guthrie case is now coming to light. Last week, a local Arizona reporter, now turned crime podcast journalist, read from the first ransom note, which was addressed to Savannah Guthrie. While Fox News reported on many of the same details, including a requested ransom of $4 million in Bitcoin, there was one major omission from the note that Fox viewed and the one recently revealed. The last sentence, which read, quote, "Her life is in your hands." The 84-year-old disappeared February 1st from her Tucson home, and a search for her has been going on ever since, with local authorities and the FBI involved. Later notes claim that Guthrie died shortly after she was taken, although no proof of life or death has ever been provided, and none of the ransom notes have been authenticated. There's more on this story at foxnews.com or subscribe to the Fox True Crime Podcast. I'm Anna Eliopoulos with your Fox True Crime Minute.
9: 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Selling your stuff on social media has become such a big deal that Meta wants in. The Mark Zuckerberg company announces yet another service as part of its platform that it hopes will allow users to sell more of their stuff. It's simply called Seller and has a standalone app. It syncs directly with existing Facebook Marketplace accounts, but it is also designed to make casual selling of one's personal items a bit easier and a bit easier to promote. Just like in other apps such as Poshmark or Etsy, just to name a couple. Seller will also be powered by Meta's AI, which can help with product descriptions and pricing, with the aim of products getting listed for sale much more quickly. The service will also group inbox messages so sellers can more easily communicate with potential buyers. Meta Seller apps are already available for both Apple's iOS and for Android. 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With Fox on Tech, I'm Evan Brown, Fox News.
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0: organized. So when they talk about the movie itself, where people would see it and they'd feel sick after watching it, or they would faint, or they would walk out, any evidence that you found that those things were happening in mass at movie theaters during that time?
1: That is absolutely true. 100% true. People fainted. They vomited. They fled. They fled the movie theater. And one

0: 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This is Cliff Furr, and for the last decade, I've been your go-to source for all local sports coverage in Southwest Mississippi. 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
1: News, I'm Angelo Bavaro. Canada has set retaliatory tariffs after trade talks with the U.S. collapsed.
2: The U.S. has announced it will have a 50% tariff on as many as $20 billion worth of Canadian products after these negotiations failed. And then Canada, in response, is imposing these retaliatory tariffs that the Canadian Prime Minister says will begin on September 8th.
1: Fox's Alex Hogan. Tropical Storm Mokay is advancing towards Hawaii with impacts expected into Sunday.
3: Tropical Storm Mokay formed yesterday and tracking to the south of the Big Island. We are not going to have a direct landfall. Look, that is the good news. Having said that, we are expecting about a foot of rain, maybe even a little bit more in the higher elevations.
1: That is Fox Weather's Robert Ray. 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
0: 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Nobody keeps Mississippi informed like we do. 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
6: Setting a mandatory retirement age for members of Congress, it's an issue that brings people together. More than 8 in 10 like the idea. Overall, fully 85% of voters support it. That number is up 25 points since Fox News first asked the question way back in 2002. Of those favoring an age cap, most think lawmakers should have to retire before age 75, while 6 in 10 say it should be between ages 65 and 74. That cutoff is supported by more than half of every generation. If an age 65 limit were put in place, it would affect about 160 lawmakers, or nearly one-third of Congress. Maybe that's not a bad thing, as the Fox survey also finds two-thirds of voters think it's important right now to bring new people into government. Visit our website, foxnews.com/poll. I'm Dana Blanton. That's your Poll Parade.
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8: Ford and Apple announcing that Apple Maps will be included in the automaker's new universal EV platform. Ford's UEV is set to debut with a midsize electric in 2027. The company is saying that buyers won't need a separate Apple subscription to use it, as the software gives drivers turn-by-turn directions with real-time traffic and incident information, as well as a search function that uses detailed routing options. The partnership will also see Ford use road-level data from Apple Maps in the development of the company's next-generation Blue Cruise hand-free driving capability and its in-house autonomous driving tech. The partnership with Apple comes amid a push to improve self-driving technology. Ford CEO Jim Farley saying that the company's next midsize EV will be priced around $30,000 and redefines what advanced technology can be: simple, useful, and truly attainable for more customers. That's Fox Wheels. I'm Jeff Manasso, Fox News.
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0: the victim of some sort of technological advancement where they were targeted?
1: Well, that's an interesting question. I would say that since there were so few of them between 1940 and 1971 when Blatty released his novel, remember, he could only find three in the entire United States history. Mm-hmm. Since there were so few of them, it's mostly a modern thing now.

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7: News, I'm Deborah Valentine. A Biden-appointed federal judge striking down a Trump administration immigration policy, stopping the processing of visas from 75 countries. Fox's Daria Allbinger.
8: The judge said it was contrary to the Immigration and Nationality Act. Two nonprofits challenged the administration's policy, along with 11 individuals, six of whom had family members who had been refused visas.
7: The State Department suspended the visas for applicants of 75 countries deemed at high risk of becoming dependent on public benefits. A wildfire has spread to over 10,000 acres near Lake Tahoe.

0: The Hawk Fire has forced residents of 1,000 homes to evacuate in Nevada near the California border. High winds and low humidity are fueling the fire. Former Republican Senator Nancy Kassenbaum Baker of Kansas died Friday of natural causes at the age of 96, according to her son. 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
6: 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And he said, you know, look at all of them here. And he said, I made a difference to that one. And, you know, that's a great kind of metaphor for why is, if I can save one life, if I can, you know, help one child not die from malaria, if I can lift up one person in the disabled community or change bias around disability, then I'm doing the best I can.
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7: This is House Call for Health. July is National Minority Mental Health Awareness Month, and the St. Louis Cardinals are partnering with the National Alliance of Mental Illness, or NAMI, to help remove the stigma of mental illness. They're holding a mental health awareness game on Tuesday when they're scheduled to play the Chicago Cubs at Busch Stadium. NAMI says it's not just a game, it's a movement, and they're sold out of special theme tickets. Those who purchased them got a game ticket, seating in the right field loge so their community can cheer side by side, and an exclusive Cardinals Mental Health Awareness t-shirt that the public can't buy. It says, Cardinals strike out the stigma. And they also get a voucher for a free jumbo hot dog and soda. The National Institute of Mental Health says more than 1 in 5 adults live with mental illness. That's a little more than 59 million people. For more health news, go to foxnewshealth.com. House Call for Health, I'm Lisa Brady, Fox News.
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5: Fox News, I'm Angelo Bavaro. Tariffs on imported beef will be suspended for the next 3 months.
6: President Trump made the announcement Friday on his Truth Social platform. The 90-day suspension, according to the president, is to help lower the cost of beef to American consumers. And as part of an agreement with importers, the beef will be sold at 25% below market price.
5: Fox's Eben Brown. A tropical storm is approaching Hawaii.
7: Right now, Tropical Storm Mokay is barreling toward the islands from the southeast. While it's not expected to make a direct hit, the storm could still bring heavy rain and strong winds overnight. Hawaii is still reeling after Hurricane Lala brushed by last week, causing at least $40 million in damages.
5: That is Fox's Jackie Ibanez reporting. 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
5: It's July 27th, and this is your Fox Daily Snapshot. Forget about it. Today is National New Jersey Day. Forever the butt of so many jokes, New Jersey is one of the most interesting and diverse states in the Union. New Jersey was a key state in the American Revolution, as more battles were fought in the Garden State than any of the other states. When it comes to celebrities, Jersey has more than its fair share. From Bruce Springsteen to Jon Bon Jovi, Frank Sinatra to author Judy Blume, all of them have called Jersey their home. And as for one of the great New Jersey debates, allow me to put that to rest. It's called Taylor Ham, not pork roll. Also on this date in 1586, the tobacco plant was introduced in the New World as explorer Sir Walter Raleigh brings the plant from England to Virginia. And in 1940, Warner Brothers' wisecracking rabbit Bugs Bunny debuted on the big screen in the Oscar-nominated A Wild Hare.
6: What's up, Doc?
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7: I'm Chad Pergram with the Speaker's Lobby. No policy issue has both consumed and vexed President Trump more than the Save America Act. The president again pushed to pass the Save America Act in his recent nationwide address. The bill requires proof of citizenship to vote, as well as photo ID. Most Republicans are on board, but the bill has repeatedly stumbled in the Senate. It's doubtful the president's address moved the meter among skeptical GOP senators. In a fiery floor speech, retiring North Carolina Senator Tom Tillis said that he opposed the Save America Act, quote, because people are selling you a bag of goods. Tillis noted that even if Congress approved it, there was no way to implement it in all 50 states before the election. Tillis argued that would help undermine election integrity. House Republicans say the Senate should just eliminate the legislative filibuster. But Senate Majority Leader John Thune says that idea lacks the votes, too. And the bill has twice failed to command a simple majority in the Senate on two procedural test votes earlier this year. With the Speaker's Lobby, Chad Pergram, Fox News.
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3: News. I'm Deborah Valentine. Hawaii's Big Island bracing as tropical storm Mokae is on approach a week after Hurricane Lala caused at least $40 million in damages. Hawaii's Governor Josh Crean.
4: You know, there's already at least $43 million of damage to infrastructure on the Big Island, another $4.6 million to homes at the very least. There's going to be a lot more to account for, and we will be there to provide recovery and resources, but it's going to take some time.
3: Up to 15 inches of rain may fall in some areas. A judge in Texas denying Carmelo Anthony's request for a new trial. Fox's Max Gordon.
5: Anthony, now 19, was convicted in June of stabbing and killing 17-year-old Austin Metcalf during an altercation at a high school track meet in Frisco, Texas.
3: Anthony serving 35 years in prison. Former Republican Senator Nancy Kassenbaum Baker of Kansas died Friday at the age of 96 of natural causes, according to her son. 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
2: An admiral will lead U.S. Army forces in the European and African theaters. But this admiral is not a Navy man. Late last week, Lieutenant General Kevin Admiral was nominated by the Pentagon to become the top commander in those areas. If confirmed by the Senate, he would succeed General Christopher Donahue, who stepped down from that command earlier in July after 18 months on the job. His exit is one of several among top brass under War Secretary Pete Hegseth. Army Chief of Staff General Randy George, Chief of Naval Operations Admiral Lisa Franchetti, and Joint Chiefs Chairman General C.Q. Brand have all left their jobs in the last couple of years. Admiral is a three-star general who would also take on the responsibility as the commander of NATO's Allied Land Command. Since August of 2024, Lieutenant General Admiral has been the commanding officer at Fort Hood in Texas. Kip Nieretzky, Fox News.
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from the Great Lakes. On the other side of Erie, I'm Ryan Recker, your host tonight on Coast to Coast AM. A lot

0: get to on the show, including our first guest, Carlos Acevedo, on The Exorcist. What's true? What's the myth? What are the real world effects of a movie like that? He wrote a book. We'll have Carlos on in the first half. The second half, James Shubsky. Shubsky is part of Maggie's Outdoor Store, and he documents the paranormal in that area outside of Portland. A lot of weird stuff. If you go to coasttocoastam.com, you can actually see images of what looks like a creature that's kind of like a Black Panther that's seen in the area of the Columbia River Gorge. It's a weird-looking animal, and there's a lot of reports of it, and there's a lot of weird stuff that happens. So we'll talk to James in the second half of the show here. I want to thank everyone that's emailed me. Last night we had what I thought was a fantastic open lines. One of the weird things that happened during open lines, and the best way to describe it, is if you take a super bouncy ball and you throw it in a concrete room, and the ball just bounces off the ceiling, the walls, the floor, back to the ceiling, to the... That was open lines last night, and I received, dozens of emails that I tried to reply to before the show here today. And all the emails were, wow, what a crazy open lines from last night. If you want to, go download the podcast. If you're an insider, that'd be easy for you to do and listen to it from yesterday. But it was, a lot of people said, wow, a lot of crazies came out last night. And I thought, no, not at all. I love the randomness. I love that we had so many different directions that the show went into last night. And I love when I get emails like that, too. So thank you for everyone that sends the email to RyanRecker@coasttocoastam.com. That's what it's all about. When we come back, Carlos Acevedo in The Exorcist, next on Coast to Coast AM.
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0: And joining us now is an author who wrote the book The Devil Inside, The Dark Legacy of the Exorcist, going beyond the myths to examine the original case that inspired the novel and really the American public reaction to it. Carlos Acevedo, thank you so much for joining us on Coast to Coast AM.
1: Thank you, Ryan. Thank you for having me.

0: he had a favorite aunt. Her name was Matilda. And according to sources, she was a spiritualist. And she taught him how to use a Ouija board. And some people doubt that, but at least two pretty good sources have written that in their books. And so she was very ill. And Ronald was very close to her. And some people might say he was a little too close to her. So she was basically on the way out, to put it in a cheap way, I guess. And that's when these things start happening, the phenomena, the bed moving, the noises, the scratches, etc. And the family got upset, obviously. So the first thing they did was call in a séance. They arranged a séance to figure out what was happening. So that's the first supernatural thing that came about in the Hung Killer case. And eventually, only a week and a half after the phenomena began, Aunt Matilda died.
1: Okay. How about what was the distance? How long after this happened she died?
0: Well, Ronald started having trouble January 15th, 1949, and she had multiple sclerosis, so she was not going to last very long. And she died January, I want to say January 26th. I could be wrong about that, but she died shortly thereafter. And after that, things got worse. So the family.
1: I almost find like instances like that when you say they were close and you hear about these things sort of happening and then the floodgates start to open after she's gone, do you feel like she was holding something back? Do you think there could have been something there where she there's something to that because you mentioned there's some documented, the exorcism before the exorcist. Do you think that maybe after her passing, she was the only thing that was stopping these bad demons from coming in, and that's why all these bad things happened after she passed?
0: No, I think it was more a case of Ronald trying to get to her. According to one book, he pulled out a Ouija board and tried to contact her after she died. All of his problems basically came from, were triggered by her last illness and then her death. And Ronald was already a sort of a troubled kid. His parents were religious and they didn't let him do much. And he had troubles in school. And I think her death triggered a response in him, which I don't think is demonic possession. But there was a reverend, Lutheran reverend named Luther Miles Schultz, who believed it was poltergeist activity. My own take is that Ronald was 14 years old and had some serious troubles that might have affected him psychosomatically. But undergoing exorcisms repeatedly are not fun for anybody, obviously.
1: I when you say repeatedly, how many different attempted exorcisms were there?
0: Well, there's been a lot of legends and misinformation about the real case. And I would say there's zero in Maryland. His aunt had lived in St. Louis, a St. Louis suburb. So the family took Ronald to St. Louis, I guess because of the connection with the aunt. And there he did go undergo several exorcisms. It's unclear how many he underwent. But that's where he underwent the real exorcisms, Catholic exorcisms. Because before that, the family had brought in a powwow healer to do a demon cleansing for him. And that was before the Catholics showed up. So that's what I found really interesting, is that the family was already primed, sort of, to believe a supernatural occurrence.
1: I think about in the Catholic Church, and this is you're talking about

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1: Yes. 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
1: The book is on Amazon, The Devil Inside, The Dark Legacy of the Exorcist. 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
6: Fox News, I'm Angelo Bavaro. Iran pushing back after Treasury Secretary Scott Bessent says the U.S. will unveil what he calls the toughest sanctions in history against Iran on Monday.
7: Iran's leaders are issuing new statements hinting at what they claim will be a new post-war order in the Gulf, which could leave the U.S. sidelined.
6: Fox's Jonathan Hunt. A historic IndyCar event taking place today in Washington, D.C.
8: IndyCar drivers will race through the streets of the nation's capital today for the first ever Freedom 250 Grand Prix. The circuit runs 1.66 miles along the National Mall and down Pennsylvania Avenue, giving drivers the chance to race past historic landmarks like the Washington Monument and the U.S. Capitol.
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9: You're listening to Super Talk News. I'm Caleb Saylor. Midterm elections will be here in November, and a change has been made to how Mississippians can cast absentee ballots. State Senator Jeremy England explains.
10: If you've ever been in-person absentee where you go to your clerk, you show your ID, they give you a ballot, you put that ballot into an envelope, and then that envelope is held over until election day, and you've got to wait for that process of opening the envelope. We got rid of the envelope this year. So now you're going to go in, you're going to get printed, you're going to have a ballot printed for you that's your ballot, and you're going to cast that into an election machine. So what that means is at 7 p.m. on election day, those votes are going to be tallied just like everybody else's, and that's going to make that system work a lot better and a lot quicker.
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1: They may represent rival schools on the field, but Kamario Taylor and Trinidad Chambliss have formed a bond that transcends one of college football's fiercest feuds. The promising Mississippi State quarterback told us he learned a lot from his Ole Miss counterpart during the Manning Passing Academy in June.
2: Trinidad is one of a kind. He's an executor, he's a playmaker, he's a competitor, like, as I was talking about the whole time. And he just was breaking down to me his journey and like his experience throughout like the ACC and being at a D2 school, and just showing me, like, trying to show me the ropes of how to become, like, when I asked him, like, how do you read defense? Like, how did, like, Russia Georgia, like, how did you know that guy was coming? I asked him things like that, and he told me why he was like the way he looks at film, the way he watches film. He's able to diagnose differently than anyone else.
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Good morning. Welcome to the Rock and Roll Handyman Show right here on Super Talk Mississippi. My name is Buddy Slowick. Going to be here until, noontime, lunchtime. It's time to get a sandwich, that's for sure. Going to have us a good time today, though. A lot of good things. There's just so much I want to talk about before I even get to handyman stuff. I was watching MPB last night, and of course there was the Mississippi celebration of the 250 American anniversary, and it was a great, absolutely fantastic.

0: fantastic program with our Steve Azar did a couple of songs on there, and every Mississippian you can think of did wonderful, wonderful songs on there. But they talked about art and music and culture and opportunities, and the cost of living is so much nicer. So Mississippi Celebration of America's 250th anniversary is like, I was amazed. The Governor Tate Reeves gave a great speech during the whole thing. And I mean, it was worth watching. If you get an opportunity to actually see it, you should probably watch it, because it's really worth watching. Very, very good program. And then right after that, I said, well, you know, I better get some sleep tonight. But right after it, the Chitlin Circuit came on, which is a program about Bobby Rush. I've seen it before, the whole thing all the way through, but it's so good. I watched most of it, and then I said, I gotta get to sleep. I gotta go to sleep. But it was great. But part of the governor's speech, which I think was absolutely true, is that our future is bright, and the future in Mississippi here is absolutely bright. We've come so far in the past number of years, and yet we've got so far yet to go, and the opportunities in this state are like they've never been before, and they will, I mean, wow, it's amazing the opportunities people have to either get together with individuals and make their living here in this state, and make a fine living in this state. And that was all part of what the governor was talking about last night, how this state really, it's an amazing place, and I just dearly love Mississippi. I mean, as a young man, everybody probably knows that listens to the show that I grew up on Cape Cod, Massachusetts, but I've been here for 40-plus years, probably longer than that. Longer than that, for sure. And I just absolutely love this state. It's just like I would never go, ever, ever go back to Massachusetts ever, or anywhere up north. It's just I just love it here so very, very much. Great opportunities. And Super Talk is also a great, great opportunity. And seeing Steve Azar on the celebration of the 250th anniversary, Mississippi celebration of the 250th anniversary, was absolutely wonderful. And then I was flipping through Facebook this morning before I came in. I was looking at, Gerard Clifford he went to the subcontractors meeting because Joel Waters had invited him, and he invited me also. And of course, I got tied up and got busy and didn't go, and I wish I had. And it was at the subcontractors. They had an annual luncheon, and Gerard had gone and really enjoyed it, and because he's really good friends with Joel Waters as well. But it was a great, great program, and I wish I had gone to it. But at any rate, that's the way things go. But here I am this morning, and of course, the text line is always open. Any text questions you have, we'll be happy to take, be happy to answer, be happy to talk to them. 601-879-4395 is our C Spire text line. And we've got on the other side of the glass, we've got Jacob in there this morning. Good morning. How are you today?
1: I'm doing good. Happy to be here.
0: Man, we're happy to have you for sure. Also good. Caleb's hidden in the background back there.
1: Yeah, just making sure I don't mess up too bad.
0: Nah, you're not. I don't think you will. I think you got it down, man. You're doing a great job, and I appreciate it. I appreciate it very, very much. But, we're going to head into some different things this morning. And I thought we first would talk about would be air conditioning units, or more specifically an HVAC central unit. It needs to be sized to your house. A lot of people think that oversizing the unit, they will keep their house cooler and it'll be cheaper and it'll be better. Well, yeah, it'll work to reach the temperature that you set it at, but somehow it doesn't run long enough to remove the humidity. So oversizing a unit really isn't a benefit by any means. You need to size a unit to your house, and that's very, very, very important to do, to size it too large.

0: You know, like I said, the logic says that, gosh, it makes more sense to have a bigger unit and have more air blowing through. Well, that's not good logic. That's just not really the way to look at it. Just size it to your house. That's very, very important. And, of course, while I'm at it, I might as well talk about cleaning filters out. Clean your filters at least once a month. Change the filter on your AC unit in the summertime. And don't use those heavy-duty filters. It just stops too much air. Use a light-duty filter, one that's probably going to help you a little more. One that'll do a whole lot better than... And never put anything in front of your return air so that it can breathe. Your HVAC unit needs as much air coming back to it as it does putting out, for sure. I'm joking. I'll be okay in a minute. But until then, we'll just have to get through it, that's all. But anyway, and another thing that's very important is a lot of people want to take their outside condenser unit, and I've seen it boxed in with lattice panels or boxed in with just keep it. They think it's unsightly, so they keep it hidden behind trees and bushes. Well, that's not helping your unit at all. Don't box it in at all. Don't hide it, and don't. It always should be exposed where it can get as much air into it as possible. It's very, very important. And that's my neighbor, when he first moved into the house next door, their unit was always boxed in with lattice panels to make it less what he thought, well, what the previous owner had thought was more sightly. And I think one of the first things he did when he moved in was remove that box around his condenser unit outside, which was nothing but helping the unit all the way through. And that's something I think people should be aware of, and they should be doing all the time. That's very important. So, you know, those are a couple things about your AC unit that are very, very important and you should know about. And that's something that I think everybody needs to practice, that kind of situation. And, of course, Pure Air Consultants, PAC, is a company that's been a sponsor on this program for a long, long time. And that's the things that Nikki talks about a lot. And we'll have Ron as a guest here, I don't know, in the next few weeks or so. And we'll talk a little more about your AC unit and all the things that can important and what they do. And then, of course, today our guest is going to be Patton Seabrook. We're going to have him on board, who, strangely enough, I found out that Caleb Sellers is a real good friend of the Seabrooks. And we'll talk about that. Well, matter of fact, I think we're going to get Caleb in here when we start talking to Patton about that whole thing. So looking forward to doing that, and that will be a lot of fun. But at any rate, let's get on with the handyman stuff before we get carried away, because we do get carried away from time to time. Frank Lloyd Wright actually has a house in Jackson, or probably more than one, but anyway, in Jackson, in the Fondren District at 306 Glenway Drive. And it's now owned by the Mississippi Museum of Art and designed by Frank Lloyd Wright in 1950. And it's open for public tours. Frank Lloyd Wright really believed, honestly, that a house should be as organic as possible, growing on a site in harmony with nature. And that was his belief, and that's the way he always designed houses, to be in harmony with nature. Now, most houses are just built, and they're built, you know, of course, some built better than others, and some are really built really well, and some, you know, I mentioned Joel White a little earlier. I mean, Joel Waters a little earlier. His house is built out of what's called ICFs. That's insulated concrete forms, which makes it like a bomb shelter, like a wind shelter or a tornado shelter. The house is so structurally sound, it's unbelievable. I really am a true believer in ICFs, that's insulated concrete forms. And what they are, quite simply, is they're styrofoam forms that are about the size of maybe a little wire. I think they're about 8 inches deep. And with inside of those goes all sorts of rebar, horizontally and vertically. And then you pour cement inside that, and you have not only insulation, but you have the strength of the cement that is unbelievably strong. So, that helps an awful lot in building a house. And that house is really built structurally sound, which I think, I just believe in a whole lot that every house should be. We're getting so many changes in weather today, in this day and age, not just today, just this. I mean, you just look at the past month. The temperature's been unreal. I mean, wow.
1: I know. You give me 3 minutes in the sun, I'll be sweating up a storm.
0: I know. I mean, during this kind of weather, when it's like 100 plus outside, I'm staying in the house, man.
1: I mean, you give me long enough, I might as well just be a liquid. I don't think I count as a solid anymore.
0: Yeah, there you go. Well, the truth of the matter is most of our body is made up with liquid, is water. And to be out in that weather, I don't know. I guess there's some people that have to work in that weather all the time, regardless. Wow. And I'm just amazed that, like the postman, for instance, the United States Post Office, how they drive around all day long, and most of the time in unconditioned vehicles, delivering the mail. And they do that as long as they can. I don't know how they do that every day, but they do. And my regard, man, I have so much respect for what they do and what they, you know, they're amazing people. They really are amazing people. I just, wow. But at any rate, that's, you should go see that Frank Lloyd Wright house, 306 Glenway Drive, in the Fondren District. And Fondren District has come a long, long way. It really, really has. And while we're talking about the Fondren District, that's where Ardenland is. He has an office in the Fondren District as well, and he is a music promoter, and he has great, great, absolutely groups all over the state in different venues. And I think tonight he has amazing, I've forgotten the name of the group that he's having tonight in the Dueling, but they'll be a pretty amazing little group. Amazing, worth going to see for sure. And he always has somebody that's unique. And a little while ago, he had Steve Forbert in there. And I think coming up, he's got some great artists lined up. So check it out. Just go to ardenland.com and check it out and see what's happening. You'll be happy you did. Because, believe me, there's an awful lot in there to see. So, all right. And also Frank Lloyd Wright, something I forgot to mention is he believes that homes should be designed for human happiness. Wow. A little sign on the refrigerator that says, your home brings you much pleasure. You love the place you live. And that's, and it's a little, it can't, I actually got that saying out of a Chinese, cookie. And I said, I like that. And I cut it out and stuck it on my refrigerator, and it's been there for probably 4 or 5 years. A good friend of mine gave it to me. So it's an amazing thing. And homes should be designed for human happiness, because that's the one place where we should get away from the world, put down all of our social media devices, whether it be our cell phones or our tablets or whatever. Our homes are our escape place for us, our place to go and just get away from the madhouse of living in society. Because regardless of whether you feel it or not, living in society every day and going to work every day and seeing people every day, there's probably more stress put on us than we actually realize, and we deal with it because it's part of life. But We need to let it go when we go home. That's what your home is all about. Relaxing and enjoying. And so that's why I do the handyman show, so that you can just take as good care of your home as you possibly can, because it is your sanctuary, your place you can get away, and your place you can go to and enjoy. So get to your house and enjoy it very much. Hey, it's important to do. It's important to do. All right. Well, talk a little bit about stick building a house. And a lot of houses, most houses are built today, stick built on site. But it does sound to me like we're coming up on a short break. And we've got Patton C. Brooks going to be on the line with us very shortly. And we'll talk to him. He's at a family retreat today, and we'll talk about that in a little while, too, about why he's there. And also get Caleb in here, because he knows the Seabrook family really well. So enjoy it, and we'll be back in a little while. Don't you go away. Buddy Slork, Handyman Show right here. Don't you leave Super Talk at all. Be back.

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0: God, we're gonna listen to Queen. That's a great stuff. I can't get away from just listening to music all the time. it's a wonderful thing. All right, on the phone we should have Pat Seabrook. Pat, you there?
1: Hey, buddy, what's going on?
0: Oh, man, we're just hanging out here with, and I brought somebody in the studio that your family knows pretty well, just to yak a little bit with you. I know you're at I'm calling it a family retreat down in one of your hideouts there, and I think you're celebrating a birthday of your daughter, is that correct?
1: That is correct, buddy.
0: Well,
1: sure
0: that's
1: is.
0: Great. Well, who I got next door is Caleb Saylor is here to say he wanted to say hello so badly.
1: Sure.
0: I said, sure, man, jump in and come on.
2: Yeah, I was telling Buddy, Patton, I was telling Buddy that I think I spent a good bit of my eighth grade at Christ Covenant School Friday nights at y'all's house, and I was very grateful y'all would have me, but I was also concerned that Pat and I would get into a lot of trouble, too, because we were little troublemakers at that age.
1: Hey, that's right, but, you know, guys, at that age, you know, that's kind of what they do. y'all do have a tendency to grow up, though, and that's a good thing.
2: Yeah, trying to sneak out of the house and ring people's doorbells and run away and hide in bushes and then get yelled at and then get in trouble, then eventually get whooped for doing that, and then and now we have jobs and we're paying our own bills and taking care of ourselves, so even when we were doing wrong, something good came out of it.
1: That's right. Those were good days, though.
0: Yeah, those were great days. Patton, something right. That Caleb and I were talking about is that you never had any problem disciplining your children correctly, and neither did his parents have trouble disciplining their children correctly. And I really think that's a whole lot with what's going on with society today. There's not enough of that going on. And
1: unfortunately, I think you're correct, buddy.
0: Yeah.
1: We kind of, you know, sometimes old school isn't that bad, you know?
0: I agree. I totally agree. Because, yeah, I grew up in a family where we were well-disciplined.
2: Yeah, I learned how to say yes, sir, and yes, ma'am very quickly. I learned how to look my elders in the eye and do what they told me to do. Not just out of happenstance, but because the fear of God was struck into me by my father.
1: Well, that's how it's supposed to work.
0: Well, at any rate, happy birthday to your daughter, by the way.
1: Well, thank you, buddy. I appreciate that.
0: And you said she has a little child as well?
1: Yeah, we have a baby down here with us.
0: Well, a grandchild.
1: They're doing great. We're having a great time.
0: Oh, that's wonderful. I'm glad. I just enjoy the day, man. And really, I hope you really do.
1: But, oh, yeah, this morning was nice.
0: Yeah, it was.
1: The first couple of hours of daylight was really nice.
0: Well, actually, today's not going to be quite as hot as it is. It's going to be hot, but it's not going to be hot like it's been. Yeah. It's been incredible.
1: Well, you know, we've had above average temps the month of July and August.
0: Yeah.
1: So it's been kind of a what we call a hot summer, but we're used to them in Mississippi. We just kind of, go through them and wait for September to get here.
0: Well, you were telling me on the phone that a lot of your business is commercial business, and this time of year you do more of that than you do with residential because there's not, I mean, people just, it's just too hot to be painting outside.
1: It is. I mean, especially exterior products.

0: projects mainly, they really, when it gets this hot, it's really hard to get anything done unless you get up real early and, you know, get out there the first few hours. But, you know, here in a few weeks, it's going to change as we move into September. And then, of course, October is just usually an unbelievable month.
1: Sure.
0: You know, as far as temperatures and humidity, things, we get drier air. So if you're wanting to work on the exterior of any of your properties, you know, your house or whatever you have, September and October especially are the best months.
1: Yeah, that's for sure. And hopefully this weather's not going to hold and we'll have some decent weather coming our way.
0: Oh, I hope so. You know, it's our weather's kind of been a little crazy here lately.
1: Yes, it has.
0: You know, I mean, we just kind of do what we do. We deal with it.
1: Yeah,
0: you know?
1: We deal with it. But there, you have so many great products with your Benjamin Moore line, other lines as well, that are really suited to the climate that we live in, and they're kind of made for this climate as well.
0: Oh yeah, their exterior stain line, the Woodlux stain line, which is just, in my opinion, I don't think there's a better line out there from what we're seeing.
1: Uh-huh.
0: You know, as far as decks or anything exterior that you need to put an exterior stain on, whether it's a translucent or a semi-transparent, semi-solid, or even a solid.
1: Right.
0: They're pure acrylics. Now, we do still carry the solvent, you know,
1: sure,
0: the alkyd oil base formulas as well, if people want those. And sometimes those are needed, you know, if it's like an old deck that's weathered a lot and you need something that's really going to penetrate into older wood.
1: Right.
0: Sometimes the oil base products do great. But if it's new wood or basically wood that's in really good shape, you know, the acrylics really hold up well, like you were saying, to the exposure that we have down here. The UV, the repeated weathering, you know, raining and drying, all the sun that we get, because we're basically, you know, we're in the coastal plain.
1: Yeah.
0: And we're just 2 hours from the Gulf of Mexico. So we get the same kind of exposure that they get in Florida. So,
1: yeah.
0: It's people forget that. So it behooves you to use the best coating or stain that you can find, because you're asking a lot of it on an exterior, especially in this part of the country.
1: Oh, absolutely. And as you and I were talking the other day, pressure treated today just doesn't seem to be as like it used to be.
0: No, it doesn't. It doesn't seem like it's lasting quite as long as it used to, from what I'm seeing. You would get at least 20, maybe push 30 years. Now, after about 15, you're starting to see some weak places.
1: Yeah.
0: You know, which used to, that wasn't the case. But, you know, our lumber isn't what it used to be either.
1: Oh, no. No, of course not.
0: You know, all our good trees are gone, big trees rather, and it's all a bunch of hybrid stuff that has softer grains. So that probably has a lot to do with it.
1: But we're fortunate that in this state they do replant an awful lot, the forestry department is really, really huge on making sure that they don't overcut or over, you know, and they're always planting new plots of land and making sure that stays in place. So that's a good thing. Even though it's newer wood, it's still available.
0: And that's a great thing about Mississippi. Our natural resources are just second to none.
1: Yeah,
0: I mean, we're blessed.
1: There's so many good things about this state. As I said earlier in the show, I watched the 250 American anniversary that was celebrated by the state of Mississippi, and it was amazing. It was amazing.
0: Yeah, we have a beautiful state. We really do.
1: Yeah, and people around the country don't recognize that. And you know what? That's kind of okay with me.
0: We've kind of been trying to keep it quiet, you know. But believe me, before it's all over with, they'll find us.
1: And then what are you and I going to do? We're going to crawl in a hole, I guess.
2: Well, it's hard to hide Mississippi, too, with football season starting. And now the colleges here are kind of at the epicenter of national attention. And so, yeah, they see, oh, this is what Mississippi looks like on a Saturday. I wonder what it looks like Monday through Friday. So now we are seeing more transplants from other states coming to Mississippi.
0: Yeah.
2: And then they say, it's not bad here at all. This place is awesome.
0: It
2: the people are nice.
0: I mean, I know tons of people that have moved here from the, you know, really congested areas of the country. And they get here and they're like, you know, for once in our lives, we feel like we're really living. We're not spending 4 hours of our day in traffic.
1: Yeah, that's right, because a lot of people spend a lot of time in traffic.
0: A lot of time. Windshield time. It's not good.
1: No, to me, driving 10 miles anywhere is like a long distance. I don't want to do it.
0: That's right.
1: That's for sure. You and I always talk about paint and always talk about how important it is to do the proper preparation, and that prep for a paint job of any type is probably more important than the paint job itself.
0: Oh, yeah. With all the... what a rich environment we have here.
1: Yeah.
0: Everything grows. So, your mildew, your mold, just all the debris that falls out of trees and gets on houses and helps exacerbate all of what I just said, makes everything just grow. So you get a lot of dirt on your buildings that you can't see, and it provides a lot of organic food for mold and mildew, and we have the moisture. So it's just a great big petri dish for everything to grow really well.
1: Yeah.
0: And if you don't chemically treat those surfaces, washing it is not good enough. You have to chemically treat it to kill the mildew spores and the mold spores so that they will not continue to grow.
1: And as you said, they're not – a lot of times those – just washing it may look like it's clean, yet it's still got those mildew spores and the spores inside.
0: Oh, yeah. you can miss some spots that, when you're doing a big area, that's going to happen. So,
1: yeah.
0: But if you, treat it, with something that's going to kill the mold and mildew, we recommend the Jomax product a lot.
1: I like
0: it
1: a lot.
0: Mix it with bleach. It kind of has a surfactant in it, so it keeps it wet and keeps it hanging on the vertical surface longer.
1: Yeah.
0: So that it will actually kill it.
1: And it
0: kind of etches the surface as well. It cleans it. It does, several things at once. And it's easy to use. You just mix it up in a pump-up sprayer. Don't try to do the whole property at one time. Just do a section at a time. If you don't finish it that day, that's fine. You don't need a pressure washer. You can use a hose with a really good, nozzle that, creates pressure, and that will do it.
1: That will do it. And a lot of people really believe that the only way they can wash their house is with a pressure washer. And I don't just agree with that, period. That's all there is to it.
0: Yeah.
1: I think.
0: Well, pressure washers have a tremendous amount of PSI, and if you're not careful, you can damage, your house, especially around windows and doors, siding. Flap siding. You can shoot water up into the wall. You can place 2 gallons of water up in the wall and you don't even know what you've done.
1: Yeah, and a lot of times that water's not visible. People don't even see that it's inside the wall. And all the time it's growing mold. Yeah.
2: And hello, mildew.
1: Yeah.
0: Yeah.
1: And that's something
0: but
1: we don't...
0: They do work in certain situations really good. You just got to know what you're doing.
1: Yeah, yeah.
0: You just got to really know what you're doing.
1: Well, sometimes... like brick facade is just really, sometimes it's really hard to clean without using a pressure washer.
0: Right, right. And brick is easy.
1: Yeah.
0: Brick is, of all the substrates on exteriors, that's, as long as you have a good foundation, it's, just a great product to put on a house.
1: Yeah, well, I think it is too. I mean, brick has been around for millions, hundreds of thousands of years.
0: Yeah. But it's not, hey, buddy, it's not going to rot.
1: Yeah, like that. What did they use for a long time? Masonite siding. Oh my word, that is
0: old Masonite. Yeah, that was on every house that was built back, 50 years ago.
1: It sure was. And we know in this neck of the woods or here in Mississippi, I don't see as much vinyl being used because the weather's just not really as conducive to that using that vinyl siding as it is in a lot of other places.
0: Right. Yeah, it's very hot here.
1: And I'm certainly not giving the vinyl a black eye. It's just that's the facts, I think.
0: Right. I agree with you. You don't see it that much.
1: Yeah, and it's okay with me.
0: Yeah.
1: I mean, my brother lives in Connecticut, and his house is all vinyl siding, and that's fine. It looks great. It does.
0: Right.
1: It looks really good. They make a nice profile. They make vinyl is better today than it ever
0: has been.
1: There's
0: a place for it, for sure.
1: And there is a place.
0: Hardie board works really good down here.
1: Oh, man.
0: Yeah.
1: I think every new house that's being built is probably sided with a lot of Hardie board, because Hardie is such a great product. It really is.
0: Oh, yeah. Well, you know, there again, it's a cementitious-based product, so you don't have to worry about it rotting either.
1: Yeah, it's not going to decay like a lot of wood sidings may. Like, you know, a lot of people really like the look of what cedar or cypress can do to a house and how it can look, but after a period of time, it's going to decay. I mean,
0: you're going to be replacing it. You're right.
1: Yeah,
0: because it is beautiful. I agree with you. I mean,
1: it's a nice.
0: I have some on my house, and I like it. But you know, it's at a point now. I just had to replace a bunch of it on my dog houses.
1: Yeah,
0: and you know, the sides of my house, I'm going to have to totally replace all of that, especially on the west side.
1: Yeah. Patton, we got a short break coming. Can I get you to stick around a little bit?
0: Sure.
1: I'm not going to keep you very long because I know you've got a party going on.
0: Yeah, so, right.
1: We want to keep you a little while anyway. So we'll be back in just a minute with Patton Seabrook.
0: All right. Thank you, buddy.
1: All right. And don't you go away. Listen to Super Talk Mississippi. This is Buddy, your handyman. So hang on there.

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0: Yeah, God, I love Boston. I mean, they're just such a great group. I've got to see them live a couple of times. It's just amazing. All right, back to the handyman stuff with Patton Seabrook on the line with us. Patton, a couple text has come in that I want to ask you a question directly from the text line. It says, ask Patton, what's the best area to use Command Paint by Benjamin Moore, which I don't know what Command Paint is. And then they
1: Command is a great product. They came out with it a few years ago, and we've had great success selling it. In fact, I'll tell you something about Command. I've never had an issue or failure with it.
0: Wow.
1: Ever.
0: That's good.
1: Never once. It's a very...
0: it's acrylic.
1: You know, it's a pure acrylic.
0: Yep.
1: But it gets hard extremely quick, faster than any acrylic paint I know of. It dries in about 15 or 20 minutes to touch.
0: Wow.
1: Then you can put it back into service in just a few hours. It gets that hard, and it gets adhesion extremely quick. It will adhere to oil base paint.
0: Oh, wow.
1: Its adhesion is unbelievable. You can even use it as a floor coating.
0: So it's tough.
1: It's extremely. It's an industrial product. But, you know, we have people who use Command on just about everything. We've painted metal roofs with Command.
0: Wow.
1: We have painted floors with Command. We have painted kitchen cabinets with Command.
0: Wow.
1: A lot of your contractors absolutely love it because it hides like a blanket. It levels out unbelievably well. It sprays really good. Contractors like it because it sprays really good.
0: Sure.
1: And it holds up extremely well.
0: Yeah. Yeah.
1: It's a pure acrylic, so it holds up to the UV. So, you know, we've done a lot of things with it that, you know, you probably wouldn't really just go out on a limb and recommend. But,
0: yeah.
1: You know, things are sometimes in Mississippi, they say, well, we're going to paint it, but we're not going to do – we don't want to spend all that money.
0: Right.
1: So I'll say, well, just do a, you know, what I call a mock-up, a test area, get it clean, get it really clean.
0: Right.
1: Now, you can't put it directly on top of rust. You can't do that.
0: Yeah.
1: You would have to use a rust inhibitive primer,
0: right,
1: sealer on it, you know, after you sand the rust down and get it smooth. You know, that's another thing, painting rust. You can't just paint rust. You have to prep it, you know, like we were talking about earlier.
0: Right.
1: And get the scale off. You got to get it very sound and very smooth.
0: Yeah, and once you do that, you
1: have the primer.
0: Rust
1: inhibitive. Command is a great, I mean, it's just, it comes in a satin, it comes in a gloss, and everybody that's used it has really liked it. But it's in the industrial line. It's in the Benjamin Moore high-performance industrial line. So it is an industrial coating, but it's been used for just a multitude of situations. And it solves a lot of problems.
0: So to answer the question, really, you can use it just about anywhere.
1: Just about anywhere.
0: Yeah. And they also asked about what was the a cleaner, and of course it was Jomax. And Jomax, I think, is a great product. And if you read the directions on the label and follow what they say, add a little bleach and put it in your garden sprayer, it's going to do you a fantastic job. I think Jomax is a wonderful, wonderful thing.
1: Right. But Command is a great product. Like I said, it is an industrial product.
0: Yeah.
1: It's not what we call a architectural product. You know, like our premium lineup for, you know, painting kitchen cabinets and stuff like that. But they have started using it for that because they have found, like I said, it adheres so well and it gets hard so quick and it hides unbelievably well. It lays down. For a water-based coating, it just lays down. It's beautiful. If the contractor or person knows what they're doing spraying it,
0: yes.
1: I've seen jobs look like a factory finish.
0: Wow. Spraying,
1: you know,
0: that's one thing. It's something that dries quickly like this Command does. You really don't need to overbrush it. By overbrushing
1: just let it lay out.
0: Yeah.
1: And, you know, main thing when you're brushing is use a good brush
0: or
1: a good roller cover. Use the correct one, too, you know.
0: Yeah, that's right. And that's probably as important as anything, to use
1: a good
0: quality material, whether it be a roller cover or a... And microfibers today are really what's happening in...
1: Microfiber is the ticket. Yeah, it really is, as far as roller covers.
0: Yeah.
1: And, you know, we see that happen. People come in and buy the best paint they can find, and, you know, we'll ask them, you know, what kind of tools do you need? And they say, oh, we went to Walmart and got them.
0: Yeah.
1: And I'm like, You know, maybe not so good. You know, you're buying the best paint, but you got a, you know, maybe not such a great, you know, painting tool.
0: Right. Right. So it needs to be applied with a quality product. If you're going to use a quality material, put it on with a quality product. That's for sure.
1: That's right.
0: Well, Patton, I'm going to let you get back to your birthday party and wish everybody in your family just happy birthday, and your daughter particularly happy birthday from me.
1: Well, thank you so much, buddy.
0: And
1: that's kind of you to say that.
0: What I need to hear from you is some phone numbers.
1: Sure. Well, you know, our downtown location is 601-352-4074. That's in downtown Jackson. Then we have a location in South Madison County, just right off the interstate. It's in Ridgeland. It's across the interstate from the Renaissance shopping area.
0: Right.
1: And that number is 601-853-9796.
0: Is that location open at all on Saturdays?
1: Oh, yeah, it's open all day.
0: Okay. Yeah. So is Will having
1: sure
0: to work
1: is.
0: There today?
1: What now?
0: Is Will having to work there today?
1: No, he is off today. In fact, he's down here with us.
0: Well, good. Congratulations. I'm glad, Will.
1: Yeah, he's got two big old Boston butts on the smoker right now.
0: All right.
1: Smoking them all day long.
2: Well, bring us a to-go plate.
0: Yeah, right.
2: That sounds good.
0: Yeah, Caleb wanted to say goodbye to you too as well.
2: Yeah, it's starting to get lunchtime now. You got us hungry here.
1: I'm telling you. I love them.
0: Yeah.
1: They're great.
0: All right. Well, thank you for being on the show with us. We appreciate you very much. And Patton, you just have a great day and a great celebrate her birthday for us.
1: We'll do it, buddy. And y'all have a great one as well.
0: All right. You take care.
1: Take care.
0: All right. Patton Seabrook with Seabrook Paints. A great guest. Loved having him on board and just a wonderful person to talk to.
2: Shows you how small Mississippi is, though, that me and his sons went to middle school together.
0: That's amazing that we... last week when I announced that we were going to have Seabrook Payne on as a guest, your ears lit up and you just stood.
2: I was like, I know him. I was like, yeah, I mean, I spent a lot of time at their house in about eighth grade.
0: It's just amazing how small the world is and how many people know other people.
2: Right. And then when you get to Mississippi, it's even smaller. You divide it in half and everybody knows everybody. I mean, how many people were we talking about last week that we know mutually through mutual spheres, through church and community and whatnot?
0: Yeah, that's correct. That's correct. Yeah. Wow. Like so many.
2: I've had so many people throughout the last couple of weeks. I know Buddy Slowick. Tell him I said hello.
0: Yeah.
2: Wait, hold on. You know Buddy? I'm like, yeah, I work at Super Talk with him. I'm helping produce the show right now. Oh, well, please tell him I said hello. I mean, just Mississippi is just one big neighborhood.
0: Yeah, for sure.
2: One big family.
0: And a lot, so many great people. So many great people in this state. We're happy to have them all. Well, I'm going to get back to handyman stuff, Caleb. That's just what I do.
2: Got to the world of handyman.
0: Because we got a music segment coming up, and I love doing that as well. So, but the last thing I want to say about one thing I want to say about handyman for sure, I started saying this earlier and never finished it. He's already playing the music for a short break, so I'm not even going to get to finish that. But it's really quickly. Stick building a house, there's usually about 8,000 pounds of waste that's thrown away when you stick build the house. And I wanted to mention that. And we'll pick up on that after the music segment. But coming up, we've got Fox National News coming your way. We've got some local news coming your way. And don't you go away. You're listening to The Handyman Show on Super Talk Mississippi. Be back in a little while. Hey, some Boston. Listen to this.

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1: I'm Pam Puso. A rupture in relations between the U.S. and Canada following the collapse of trade talks, the U.S. imposing 50% tariffs on roughly $20 billion in Canadian goods.
2: Canada, in response, is imposing these retaliatory tariffs that the Canadian Prime Minister says will begin on September 8th.
1: Fox's Alex Hogan. Tropical storm Mokay could dump up to 15 inches of rain on Hawaii's Big Island, the state already soaked because of Hurricane Lala.
3: We know there's already at least $43 million of damage to infrastructure on the Big Island, another $4.6 million to homes at the very least. There's going to be a lot more to account for, and we will be there.
1: Governor Josh Green, thousands of people are still without power on the Big Island. 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
4: I'm Kelly Bennett for Super Talk Mississippi News. In January, Governor Tate Reeves announced he'd opted Mississippi into the Federal Tax Credit Scholarship Program to promote school choice. The program allows taxpayers to donate as much as $1,700 to approved scholarship granting organizations and receive that amount back through a federal tax credit. Kristen Basler with the U.S. Department of Education says the program will launch in January of next year.
5: Instead of cutting a check or a bigger check to the federal government, we can donate to an organization that's going to give that same money, dollar for dollar, to a student to either pay for tuition or even a public school student that maybe wants to take a career and technical education course. So both public and private school students are going to be able to benefit from this.
4: The Treasury will release the guidance and regulatory rules for the program in September.
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1: The Mississippi Public Service Commission isn't happy with a judge's decision to appoint Michael F. Watson as receiver over the Holly Springs Utility District. Watson is not the same Michael Watson who serves as Mississippi's Secretary of State. The Public Service Commission is preparing to file a motion to reconsider his appointment. Watson had been working as a consultant for the city prior to the appointment. They argue that the judge found the current management of the utility district is grossly inefficient and unresponsive to the needs of customers. And since Watson has been employed by the city, this doesn't represent a change in management. The PSC is also planning to request a comprehensive forensic audit of the utility. For more Mississippi news, find us online at supertalk.fm.
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14: 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Couldn't have said it better myself.
15: It's rock and roll, brother, and we're rocking tonight.

got to get to one quick text before we get to talking about music. I got a text from a gentleman who said he has a 10-year-old heat pump, which came with a house when he bought it, and the house is just an old farmhouse in Louds County, and he has trouble keeping the house cool in the summertime and warm in the wintertime. Opinion is all I'm going to give you. One, it's an older farmhouse, and those are just so harder to keep cool and keep warm in the season. That's part of the problem, but I think that nowadays people are beginning to realize that in this climate, heat pumps are not especially the best thing to do. Now, that's an opinion that I have, and we'll find out more about that when Nikki from Pure Air Consultants comes on board. So I think that you're right about saying it could be a combination of both the heat pump and the old house. So I hope that answers your question. All right, let's get on to some music. One of my favorite groups today is a group called Blackberry Smoke, and they do a song called Other Side of Light. What is the other side of light? Well, of course, it's darkness. But Charlie Starr sings.

lead. He plays a great guitar, as well as the other guitar player in the group also plays a great slide guitar, amazing slide guitar. But Charlie writes most of the songs, and he's a gifted wordsmith that can really make magic out of a phrase. I mean, he really can. And they've been together for over 25 years from Atlanta and have 8 or 9 albums to their credit and have toured in the United States and Europe and South America and Australia. And in 2021, they were number one on the folk charts and number one in rock album sales. So Charlie Starr and Blackberry Smoke is just amazing. I mean, if you listen to them, whether you see them live or you hear them in the studio or you hear them on record, amazing me all the time. But let's listen to the song called The Other Side of Light. We'll give it a listen.

Blackberry smoke. It's just, wow. I'm just blown away by that. And it's so good. It's so good. I mean, just all the time on every song I've ever heard of them on. They do a lot of cover songs as well. And I'm telling you, some of their cover songs are absolutely fantastic. And just, hey, I like them a lot. All right, let's move ahead. Group called Oreo Speedwagon, R-E-O Speedwagon, named after a truck. What? Well, there's a few groups, like groups made after automobiles or trucks, but REO Speedwagon is one of those. It's a song that I'm sure you've heard many times called Take It on the Run, but the truck was actually an REO Speedwagon. That's a Speedwagon that was developed in 1915 and has... They made REO Speedwagons right on through the 40s, and they're amazing, amazing vehicles. Matter of fact, if you want to see what they look like, you just go to REO Speedwagon Sales, and that'll pull up on your search engine just tons and tons of REO Speedwagons. But that's what this group is named after, and they had a major following in the 70s from Illinois, as a matter of fact, and they started in 1967, but they had a major following in the 70s with great, great successes in the 80s. Kevin Cronin, their lead singer, was in and out of the group many times during the 70s. He was joined the group, then he left the group, then he joined the group, then he left the group. But lately, he's become their major, the singer, and he was the singer and lead vocals on most of their major hits. They've had 16 albums, and I'm talking about, wow, they really, really have it together. They know what's going on. So let's listen to REO Speedwagon, Take It on the Run.

I bet when they were sitting in the studio listening to the final mix of that, they knew that it was going to be a hit record because it is so well put together. I'm talking about, you know, not that I want to play a lot of popular groups and a lot of get into all that, but I'm talking about that song is just really well put together, and REO Speedwagon did a great job in doing that. All right, moving ahead, Michael Burks. Find Me a New Love is a song we're going to do by Michael Burks from Wisconsin, and electric and soul blues singer and guitarist and writer. Died in 2012 of a heart attack, unfortunately. But his gritty, not that he's a great vocalist, not by any means a great vocalist, but his gritty vocals match his guitar playing very, very well. Nominated 5 times for the Blues Music Award and won the Living Blues Critics Award for the best guitar player. He has 6 albums, and Michael Burks, a great, great, great artist and somebody I really think is great. So let's listen to Michael Burks, Find Me a New Love, Michael Burks.

I call him a great guitar player? Because he is. All right, one of my favorite guitar players of all time is Jeff Beck. And I'm going to do a song called Bolero. And the original version in 1966, which he did with Jimmy Page, Keith Moon on drums, John Paul Jones, and Nicky Hopkins. Wow, what a lineup that was. A great, great song, Bolero. Jeff Beck, he could do things with a guitar that nobody else actually could do. Let's give a listen to Jeff Beck, and he's really gonna take us home. I think we're gonna have enough time to do a lot of Jeff Beck and listen to the whole thing, a little bit of Bolero. So let's see if it'll take us out. Let's see if it'll do it. All right, give it a go.

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Hall & Oates, Daryl, I mean, he can sing just about anything. Great voice. I was talking to one of my friends in Massachusetts the other day, and we both agreed that one of our favorite shows was Live at Daryl's House. And it's just amazing, amazing production, and just the final finished product is always so good. Matter of fact, I've seen Charlie Starr on there before, and I've seen so many people. Great, great artists. But one thing I meant to mention, and I do need to mention it, is that Frank Beard from ZZ Top passed away last week, and we just miss him dearly. I mean, ZZ Top really made an impression on the music world, and I hope they can continue. I don't see how they can with losing two members like they have, but who knows? I mean, ZZ Top seems to be able to pull magic out of a hat, and that's just the way they are. But at any rate, R.I.P. for Frank Beard. We just miss him dearly. Frank was great, great artist. ZZ Top's great band. All right, done with the music. Let's get moving on. I was talking earlier about stick building houses having like 8,000 pounds of waste, and I'm talking about lumber cutoffs, drywall, concrete, roofing material, and most of it ends up in our landfills. And boy, I'm talking about there's an awful lot of waste in building a house today. But the option to that is to have factory-built houses, not mobile homes, but factory-built houses that are actually built in a closed environment where the weather doesn't get to them, and they use specific lengths of material to build the house with without having much waste at all. And they're more efficient. And what happens is once the house is built, it's really taken to the site on a flatbed trailer and put on an existing foundation by a crane. So, and we don't see a lot of that around here. It does happen in other parts of the country. A lot of it is going on in Florida, and a lot of it is going on in other places. And it's just, as far as I'm concerned, it's a great way to build a house if you're going to build a stick-built house. So because that 8,000 pounds of waste is a lot. Now, that's probably an average. Some houses may have more, some houses may have less, but that's something that is for sure going to be a factor when you're thinking about building a house. So you might look into having a house built in a factory and having it shipped to your site with your foundation already in place, whether you have a slab foundation or whether you have a conventional foundation or a crawl space foundation. Check it out. You'd be happy you did. It's worth looking into anyway. There's so many options to building a stick-built house. And you heard me talk earlier about ICFs, insulated concrete forms. Wow, I think that's really the best way to build a house. Wow, it's amazing. It really does. All right, moving ahead. Any home with wooden windows, they really needs to be checked on a regular basis for decay. And how you would check that is you really with a pocket knife, you just kind of go to the bottom of the wood where the wood is mostly going to decay on the frame of the window or on the windowsill itself, and just push the knife in a little bit. And if it's soft, the knife goes all the way in. There's a little bit of decay that's probably hidden behind a paint job that really can still be fixed as long as you catch it early enough. Decay on wooden windows, generally speaking, is not caught early enough because windows aren't inspected early enough. You've heard me talk about walking around the house once a month and taking a look. Well, if you have wooden windows, carry a pocket knife with you or some sort of knife with you and check your wooden windows for decay, because you may have decay that you can't even see that is behind the paint job. And that decay should be all totally removed and replaced with an exterior wood filler or maybe even Bondo and sanded smooth
primed and painted again. And then you can repair a wooden window that way. But the fact is that most wooden windows, once the decay is visible on them and it starts showing, it's usually beyond the point of repair. And you'll get to the point where you'll have to replace that window in order to have any kind of solution whatsoever. And believe me, replacing windows today is a very, very expensive ordeal. Replacing windows can cost an awful lot of money. It really can. So just, you know, check them out and just check those windows on a regular basis, particularly if you have wooden windows or even clad windows, because clad windows are nothing but wooden windows that have been clad with the... And the theory is supposed to be that the clad really protects the window, but it leaks water in there and gets water inside and starts a decay, and then your windows can really start to decay in even in clad windows. That can help. There are companies out there who make wooden windows out of a non-decaying type material like Auralast, and the company really does do a great job in doing that type of work, but not every window company does that. Some of the even bigger names don't do that, so make sure you get that done. All right, let's talk a little bit about Revel Ace Hardware, one of the great hardware stores in the sound of my voice. Revel Ace is a great hardware store, and there are many stores here in the central Mississippi area, many places to go and check them out. And they're open today all day long until, I think, 5 o'clock on Saturdays, maybe even 6. 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Revel Ace Hardware, proud to have them as a long time, probably been on this sponsors for this program for at least 25, maybe 30 years. That's the Rook Brothers. I'm proud to have them as sponsors for sure. They do a great job. Revel Ace Hardware. Go see them. Check them out today. You'll be happy you did, because believe me, they can do a good job for you. All right. Well, flooring today is much better than it ever used to be. I mean, vinyl plank flooring is great, and the laminate flooring, which I have in my house, a lot of laminate, plastic laminate flooring, is a great product that has

0: that's been used in Europe for years, but somehow it didn't get to the States quite as fast as some of the other products did. But it's a great flooring. Matter of fact, in my house, it's a laminate plank wooden flooring, and it's a I promise it looks like wood. It looks just like wood, but it's a plastic laminate. You can drop stuff on it. It doesn't dent. It doesn't ding really easily. It never hardly needs refinishing. It's easy to clean. So I believe that the flooring of today is much better than like the linoleums or the rolled vinyl that you used for years ago, or even some of the tiles. It's really now some of the older floors, however, like a heart pine floor particularly, can be a very good floor. And sometimes some of the older floors just need refinishing to give it that beautiful look, and looking like it'll last forever and ever and ever, some of the older floors. But that's not rolled vinyl, nor is it linoleum, which is a really old school, and you won't find it being used much anymore. And I think you'd be happy with the newer floors of today. They're so much better. But if you're going to buy like a vinyl plank flooring or even a plastic laminate flooring, step up to a better grade. Don't get their cheapo grade, because you'll kind of be sorry that you did, and they don't stay locked together as tightly as they should, and they'll separate and give you gaps in the ground. But a good quality vinyl plank flooring or a laminate flooring is, I mean, you won't have the separation, and it really will withstand abuse much, much better than any kind of flooring that was in the past, like a rolled vinyl flooring. If you drop a knife on it, it's gonna leave a dent or an indentation. And yes, I speak from personal experience, because unfortunately I still have some rolled vinyl in one of my rooms in the house, and I've seen it. It's just like, oh, it needs replacing so badly, and I haven't done that yet because I've been doing other things. But is that an excuse? Sounds like it to me.
1: Well, I know excuses. It might be an excuse.
0: Yeah, that sounds like an excuse to me, Pat. Jacob, it really does. But I don't know. I should replace it one day. And I will one day. Probably with because I did the rest of the house in vinyl plank. You know, and another thing that I kind of like a lot, which, again, old school and not a lot of it going on, is carpet. Wall-to-wall carpet. I like it, man. I have it still in my bedroom. Still have it in my bedroom because I like to walk on it. And I just think it's a wonderful thing. But it does collect dust and dirt. And underneath, I'm sure, the padding, there's probably more dirt and dust than you can ever even imagine. And pet dander and whatnot. I no longer have a pet in the house because she passed away. And shame, I miss her very dearly, but at any rate, that happened, and that's just part of it. But I'm sure there's parts of her that are still left in the house, because she was there, believe me. All right. All of the molding in your house, and there's a lot of it, believe me, whether it be baseboard or window trim or crown molding on the ceiling or chair rail, or it all really should be caulked to the wall as well as placed on the wall. And that keeps a lot of air infiltration out, and it keeps a lot of insects from crawling through those little spaces, because insects are tricky little critters, and they can get in this, like a baseboard, if it is not caulked to the flooring and the base shoe molding and caulked to the wall, well, insects find a way to get underneath that stuff and can get into your house. So all of that stuff needs to be caulked. And yes, they make acrylic latex caulking in many, many, many colors. And you don't need to put a large bead of it on the caulking, on the wall, or on the molding. You just need a small bead that's the same color as the wall or the molding, and it really will tighten that molding up to where the molding is like it should be. It's like adhered to the wall, not only with fasteners, but it'll also adhere to the wall with the caulking. Once the caulking dries, it's like it's there to stay, believe me, until you decide to move it. All right, short break coming up. An home run segment here at the Handyman Show coming your way, so stick around. Don't you go away. 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Buddy Slog here with you. 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Be right back.

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it takes a time. But the sick outside the games. And you know what I'm talking about. Just let me know if you wanna go to that home out on the range. They got a lot of nice girls.

Oh, anybody I know that's ever been to a ZZ Top concert is just coming away saying, wow, what a great show. Because they were great showmen for sure. And Frank Beard, again, we just his passing last week is just amazing. It's just, wow. Lost a legend. Another legend in ZZ Top. All right. Strange question here, JT. JT has some rotten wood that needs to be replaced on my chimney on the roof. And who can do this for me? First, there's two ways that is your chimney boxed in and you're talking about the trim on the box of the chimney, or are you talking about your sheathing? One, if it's in your sheathing that goes up to the chimney, then a roofer can do that. If you're talking about trim on the box of your that covers your chimney, with then you're talking about a handy person. Any handyman can do that kind of work. So there's two answers, and I hope they're good, useful answers for you, JT. I hope so. I'll say that one more time. If it's sheathing underneath your roof shingle that is actually decaying, going up to your chimney, it's a matter of you may have some bad roof flashing, that is chimney flashing, that needs to be replaced, as well as some sheathing to be replaced. But if it's trim around the box of your chimney cover, then any handyman can do that, and that is a standard situation that happens a lot of times when chimneys, like a lot of chimneys, were boxed in with even with masonite siding and with one by something trim. And a lot of times that trim just goes bad first because it's just like soft wood. So I hope that's answering your question as best I can. Take a minute here and tell you about Rebel. 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

great people in the foundation business. All right. Well, a lot of people are putting accent walls behind their large screen TV, which is mounted up above their mantle. I'm not one of those that likes my TV up very high where you can look, have to bend your neck to look at it all the time. I like my TV like at eye level. So that's where my TV sits. It's a large screen TV, and I'm fortunate to have room enough to put it at level, eye level. But most TVs today are put up above mantles, and behind that, there are a lot of people that are using like any sort of 1x4 or 1x6 tongue and groove, or maybe knotty cypress, or just some reclaimed lumber wood to make it look great, to put an accent wall behind their TV. And it looks fantastic when you do just that. I've seen a lot of houses with that done to it, and it really, maybe you don't have enough room in your house to have an accent wall because you just want the plain walls or the walls around your house without having much accent around them, which is a big Mississippi deal, having this, plain colored walls or light colored walls or even gray is a big deal today. And light gray is really happening and has been happening for many years now, and it's going to be happening, I think, for a while yet. But that accent wall behind your television can really, really add some flair to the comfort of your home. It really can make it just a little nicer. So, start looking at some of those and start looking around at some of those, and you'll be so happy that you did. That really can make a big difference. And a lot of these, like, for instance, you take a 1x6, just short boards or long boards, and stain them like different colors, a lighter color stain, a darker color stain, a lighter, darker, or medium stain, and then put it all up there on the wall. And you see that kind of look in a lot of restaurants today where they use accent walls to do just that, particularly a lot of these fast food restaurants around. Particularly if you walk into like an Arby's or something like that, you'll find these accent walls look particularly, they look really super. So that's a great way to do just that, and I suggest that's something you look into. Well, lately I've seen dryer vents that the exhaust outlet is a lot higher than the dryer outlet, or there'll be a long run from the dryer outlet to where the exhaust line is. Well, that kind of dryer vent needs more cleaning on a regular basis than a normal short, same level as the dryer vent kit to an exhaust would need, because you'll get a lint buildup in those, because it's just harder to get the lint out of those than it is in a short throw that goes from your dryer vent to your exterior where it vents. So you need to keep those just particularly clean, because you don't need a lint buildup at all in them, because that can create a fire. So make sure that is the most, any type particularly. I was looking at one house where the dryer vent exhausted and it went up almost to what would be my shoulder level to where it exhausted. And man, that needs cleaning out regularly. All right. You've been listening for 2 hours to the Rock and Roll Handyman Show. We do it right here on Super Talk Mississippi. Proud to be a part of what Super Talk does, and proud to be in right here in the state of Mississippi. Love it very dearly. My name is Buddy Slowick. Every Saturday from 10 to 12, we do this. We hope that you'll join us and tell your friends. Handyman Show's on every social media platform you can imagine, YouTube, TV, anywhere at all. We're there. Check us out. Hey, Handyman Show. See you next week. Bye-bye.

0: way to Boston to get some clam chowder. 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

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We're thankful to have each of you tuned in. Again, it's always our pleasure to have this opportunity to be with you. And I trust it has and will be a blessing. We appreciate you being tuned in. We appreciate the station personnel for their cooperation helping make this possible. Also, all those that help sponsor and take care of the bills, help with that. That's a great blessing as well. And without it, we wouldn't have the opportunity to be with you. Should you have correspondence concerning this program, you feel free to direct that to me at my home address, 77 Bethel Cutoff Road, Bassville, Mississippi, 39421. Or you may call me at my home phone, area code 601-943-6384. And we always appreciate the comments we hear from time to time. Whether you agree or disagree, we still appreciate you listening. And appreciate the cards, the letters, phone calls. At this time, we're going to read some verses of Scripture found in the book of Jeremiah, Jeremiah chapter 8. I'm going to start reading with verse 18 and read the remaining part of this chapter. When I would comfort myself against sorrow, my heart is faint in me. Behold the voice of the cry of the daughter of my people, because of them that dwell in a far country. Is not the Lord in Zion? Is not her king in her? Why have they provoked me to anger with their graven images and with strange vanities? The harvest is past, the summer's ended, and we're not saved. For the hurt of the daughter of my people am I hurt. I am black. Astonishment hath taken hold on me. Is there no balm in Gilead? Is there no physician there? Why then is not the health of the daughter of my people recovered? I'm going to cease reading there. I've read these verses of Scripture, no doubt the statements of Jeremiah, no doubt God speaking through him. And this had reference to the condition of the nation of Israel at this time, and actually the nation of Judah more especially. But what's happened, the nation of Israel, the northern part of this kingdom, had gone into Assyrian captivity because of idolatry. The southern kingdom, which was known as Judah, they were about to go into captivity as well. Matter of fact, it's been determined for them at this present time. And that's what Jeremiah is speaking about. He's speaking here with the sadness of which he faces and stating the fact that this didn't have to be this way. It should have been different from this. This is not the cause. We shouldn't have to be facing this. But the point is, he's dealing with here, is it's too late. And to me, that's probably one of the saddest statements under a lot of circumstances. It possibly could be. It's too late. Can't go back and do it now. It's too late. I want to look at the condition here that existed with Judah at this time. I want to back up to chapter 4. And what I want to stress and get on our mind, the reality of there's such a thing as waiting too late. The Bible just

bears this out. There's a time for all things. And you know what? It's just a sad thing if we wait too late. And maybe I'll talk about some examples of people that I've known and some things that happened in the past maybe that we know about. About just some sad circumstances. Too late. In chapter 4 of this book, I hear the Lord speaking through Jeremiah, and he's reminding these people. And really what he's telling them here in chapter 4, you need to turn back. Turn back to God while it's time. He said, if you'll turn back, break up your fallow ground and sow not among thorns. Fallow ground was referring to hearts, not so much dirt, but hearts that had one time been aligned with God. And now that something's happened, you've allowed yourself to get away from God. And now he said, what he's encouraging him, turn back. You need to break up your fallow ground, turn back to God, get your heart in good shape. And don't sow among thorns. And he said, circumcise yourselves to the Lord and take away the foreskin of your hearts, you men of Judah and inhabitants of Jerusalem. He said, if you do this, you don't have to leave. He said, if you'll do this, you won't be taken away. What he's referring to, they're going to be taken away into captivity by the Babylonians that are going to come. So he's pleading with them, letting them know it's still time. Also, he later warned them, and he talked about the fact that they were reminded something early. This happened with them early. What he means by that is, that is before you got in this shape, you were warned. You were told about this and exhorted before you got in this shape. But he said, it's still now, if you'll return, you can. You move over, and we'll get a little further over, and especially chapter 7. Notice in verse 16 something is said here. He said, here's what the Lord told Jeremiah now. See, Jeremiah is basically what we think of as a weeping prophet, and I'll get back to something taking place to them in his life concerning that. He said in verse 16, therefore, pray not for this people, neither lift up cry nor prayer for them, neither make intercession for them, for I will not hear thee. What the Lord said, now I have determined the destruction of this nation and the death of this people, and at least a great part of them. And he said, I've determined it. It's happened now. It's over with. It's too late for them to return. It's too late. He said, don't even pray for them. That's the statement that's used here. I want you to notice when Jeremiah realized what was taking place here. Now, I'll put it in my own words. But he moved into chapter 9. And he said, oh, that my head were waters and mine eyes a fountain of tears. What he said is, if I could, I'd cry my eyes out about this. I'd like to change it, but I can't. It's too late. That's what he's saying in these verses of Scripture. He goes on in chapter 11. Notice a very similar statement that was mentioned back in chapter 7. But in chapter 11, in verse 14, he said, therefore, pray not for this people, neither lift up a cry or prayer for them, for I will not hear them in the time that they cry unto me for their trouble. In other words, again, I remind you, it's too late. Again, that's the saddest message that you've ever heard. I move to chapter 15. And notice in chapter 15, opened up, and Jeremiah is still weeping and crying. He's wanting God to listen and not to destroy them. Give them another chance, I guess you could say. Then said the Lord unto me, though Moses and Samuel stood before me, yet my mind could not be toward this people. Cast them out of my sight and let them go forth. Remember back earlier in the days, there was a time when God was about ready to destroy the nation of Israel, and Moses stood before him, and God changed his mind. This is the time God about ready to destroy him, and Samuel prayed, and God changed his mind. But now he said, it wouldn't matter if Moses and Samuel was here. I'm not going to change my mind toward them. Again, what I'm stressing with you, he's talking about a time that it's too late now. Listen, that's kind of where we are in life, can be there in life. We face those same circumstances, situations in a lot of different ways in life. I guess one of the things that comes to my mind when I think about something being too late, and going too far. I've done a little carpenter work in the past, a little roofing work, and you're on the edge of the building, the eave of a building. And did you know there's a point there that you can lean out and maybe work on something or do something, and what happens is you lean out, you can turn around, come back, and go back up the roof. But there's a point that you can go to. If you lean too far, you're not coming back. It's too late. You'll fall. You're falling off. It doesn't matter what happens. You've gone too far.
Well, there's people in life, I believe, today going too far with God. They're pushing God aside. They're turning God away. Oh, they're not going to do anything about this, none whatsoever. I know I heard of a man just in the last few days talking about someone that he knew. And there was a man involved in some things that just simply wasn't good. And matter of fact, his preacher talked with him about it. He talked with him about it. And he told him what he's about to get involved in. He was doing it. It's just wrong. He said, you don't need to do that. It's just not right. He said, it doesn't matter whether it's right or wrong. He said, I didn't ask you for advice. He said, that's what I'm going to do. In other words, I'm going to do this, and I'm not going to change it. So the preacher just backed up and said, look, I can't do anything about it then. But he said, man, you're walking on dangerous ground. So he went on. And the preacher made a statement there. He and another man had already talked about this, another man of the church, deacon, I believe it was. And they discussed this, and they discussed talking with him. So the preacher told this man that I got my chance to talk with him, but here's what he told me. He said, I'm going to tell you what I want you to do. Let's just watch. He said, if he's a saved man, he's about to get in trouble somewhere with God. And the next thing they heard was just a few days after this, that man just fell dead. It's too late. He can't go back and change. He can't go back and walk and straighten things up with God. So as I think about that and preach and talk about it today, we could talk about all those other people in the world. But the point is today is about you. What about you? Where are you with all this? It's not so much everybody else. Really what counts is when I get down to myself, when I talk about you, really, to talk about you, if you pass it on as you and being someone else, it doesn't do you any good. You have to stop and see me and see where you are and see where you are with God. What's going on with you in your life? I talked to a man just a few days ago, a good man. I've known him for a number of years and getting old up in years. Matter of fact, he's lost his health and very sick. And I went by to see him and talked with him for a few minutes. And he said, preacher, you know, I've been thinking the last little while that I'm here at home. I can't do much anymore, can't get around, can't go. He said, Lord's been good to me in my life. He said, he's blessed me and said, blessed me in so many ways. He said, supplied my needs. He said, I always had everything I had need of and managed to pay my bills. And whatever me and my wife wanted, we were always able to buy it and pay for it when we got it. He said, Lord, bless me to have a good job. And he said, I dedicated myself to that job. He said, I made sure I was dedicated to it. He said, whatever, that was my emphasis. He said, what I needed to do in that work, he said, I studied about it day and night. I thought about it at night, and I'd go to bed making plans for the next day how I'll get this done and make it all work out. And he said, the boss man, he said, I always worked for the same man for years and years and years. And he always seemed well pleased, and he said, rewarded me financially pretty good. But he said, you know, I've been thinking the last few days. He said, I look now, and he said, I really said, the Bible said that we need to lay up treasure in heaven. Not so much about treasure on earth, not be too concerned about that, where a moth might get through and eat it up, where rust might get through and corrupt it, where thieves might even steal it. He said, what I've done in my life, he said, God's been good to me. He said, I have been blessed so much in life. And he said, I put my emphasis on material things. He said, Lord's blessed me to have some of it. But he said, I haven't laid up anything in heaven. He said, now my health is gone. He said, I still try to read my Bible. But he said, I can't go to church. I can't try to go out and be a blessing to someone else. He said, that's over with. He said, that's done. He said, I can't do that anymore. What he's saying is, and look, it was a sad occasion. He said, I can't go back. I can't roll the clock back. I can't relive my life. And he also made a statement about it. He said that, he told me saved, assured me of saved, told me when he got saved as a young man. Going to church, his mother and daddy took him to church and taught him about church and the need and the importance of church. And he said, I put it out aside. And he said, in my mind, always, always, out in the future, I am going to. He said, I was making plans to do that. But he said, I kept putting it off until now. He said, I was still planning to do so, but he said, it's too late. He said, my children grew up. I can't get them in the church house. He said, I hope they're saved. He said, I've tried to tell them about being saved. He said, I'm still trying to tell them. I'm still trying to help them. But he said, I can't even accept the example anymore. He said, I'm homebound. I can't get away. I don't have the health. I don't have the strength. I can't do it anymore. And he said, boy, I'd like to see things different. But he said, I've waited too late.
I'm going to tell you, that's a sad note, isn't it? Like to do things, go back and redo it, but that's a sad note. I'm telling you, that's a sad note. Well, I see that happening to so many people. People that declare they're the saved, they never get around to serving God. I think their intent is, sooner or later, when I get all everything fixed up, everything like I want it to be, I'm going to be there. I tell you about another man. And I know I'm talking, we can look at a lot of Bible examples, but I'll talk about some of these. Sometimes we can relate to them more. I pastored a man a number of years, and I remember talking with him, and he was a good man. Good to me, he and his family were. Matter of fact, good to the church. He tried to be there, his wife and children about there all the time. And he'd come a good bit himself. He wasn't just bad unfaithful, but if work was going on, he let work keep him out. And one day we were talking about it, and I didn't just pressure him. He kind of volunteered the information. He said, I'll tell you, Brother Broom, he said, I thought about this thing. He said, if I can ever get all my business paid for and save $100,000, he said, I'm going to forget all this other stuff in the world. He said, that'd fix me to where I wouldn't be in a bind. And if something happened, he said, I'd be okay. He said, I'm going to tell you what, when I do that, Lord bless me. He said, I'm going to get to it. He said, I'm going to be in church when those doors open. I'm going to be there. He said, I know that's what I need to do. And he said, but he said, I'm working toward a goal. He said, if I can just get there. I said, that's well and good. I hope you can do that. I hope it works out for you. I hope that your plans work out. And it went on. And I don't know. I never looked at his financial statement or anything. I didn't know what the bottom line was. I don't know his net worth. But I saw enough to know that he wasn't hurting. Doing pretty good. And yet we was talking again one day and the subject come up and I didn't pressure him about that. I didn't remind him of what I heard him say a few years before that. I think he come back to his own mind. And he said, you know, Brother Broom, he said, I thought if I ever got $100,000, I wouldn't even worry about nothing else. I'd just be in church when the doors open. He said, you know, $100,000, said, one little hospital bill will take care of all that. That won't get you anywhere. I said, you're right about that. I said, you know, God's able to help us. But I didn't pressure him. I didn't reprimand him. I listened. Something eating on him, something bothered him. Let me tell you a little something now about him. And he did get past some of that, but he's done like a lot of the rest of us. He's older now, and that opportunity's kind of passed him by. He won't get to do that anymore. It's too late for that. So a lot of things happen, and it's too late for us. I want to go with you, if you will, to the book of St. Luke, just a moment, to chapter 19. And something happened to the nation of Israel. And keep this in mind when we talk about this. The Lord was born in Bethlehem. He spent a lot of his time in Jerusalem. He preached to the Jewish people, of whom were his own. And they set out to kill him. They wanted to destroy him. They didn't want anything to do with him. They hated him. They despised him. And the reason they did was because his life caused to be manifest their lives of which weren't right. And boy, they hated him. They told you, if you're not going to fix the problem, you do away with the subject that causes your problem to be made manifest. That's what they were going to try to do. That happens with crime in the world today and people involved in things that shouldn't be. If you're not going to quit what you're doing, you just try to get rid of the people that knows about it. And that's happened a lot of times as well. So here they are. And the Lord now has come and walked through Jerusalem. And no doubt let me just read the scripture. In chapter 13, I'll go to chapter 19 in a moment. I hear the Lord make these statements. He said, O Jerusalem, Jerusalem, which killest the prophets and stonest them that are sent unto thee, how often would I have gathered thy children together as a hen doth gather her brood under her wings, and you would not. Listen to what he said. Reminding them, basically rebuking them at this time. And he used a natural example, I think something we could all relate to. That example, I grew up out of a little country farm. And my mother and daddy, we always had chickens. We had chickens on the yard. And mama, every spring, she would always set four or five hens and have just a whole bunch of biddies, give people chickens, give people pullets and fryers and whatever. And we ate as many of them as we wanted. But she'd set those old hens, and I'd see an old chicken have maybe 15 or 20 biddies, little chicks out there and going through the yard scratching, and she's clucking to them. And what she'd do is teaching them how to scratch for themselves.
how to fend for themselves, how to find something to eat, how to

to do all this. And if she sensed danger, like a hawk coming over or something else is dangerous, a fox or something coming around, or a bad dog or something different, she made a different sound, a different noise she made. And boy, them little chickens would just, little bitties, run get under her. And she'd sat down over them, spread her wings, and 15 or 20 little chicks could get under her, and she'd squat down over them. You couldn't see not one little chicken under there, not one. And it wasn't, she might not could fend them off from everything, but what you had to do was you had to get her before you got them. She was protecting them the best of her ability. A hawk might get her, but it had to get the chickens, it had to first get her. And now that she had a different cluck for that. She had a different little sound she made. And if one didn't come get under there, when she had a chance, she pecked him on the head or might go get him then, try to teach him to survive. Well, that's basically what the Lord said he'd do to Jerusalem. If they would just listen to him and come to him, he said, I'd take you under my wings like an old hen would her little chicks. I'd protect you. You'd be my own. But I moved to chapter 19. But he said, you would not. You wouldn't do that. Sometimes today you warn people about their need to get in church, their need to serve God, their need to read their Bible, their need to pray, and they will not. They admit they need to, but they will not. Sometimes they just don't. They pass that by. And I remind you again, there's a time for everything now, and time does pass us by. It does leave us. So I moved to chapter 19, and the Lord then made us pass through that city. And after he went through that city, seeing what had happened, and he knew things were about over with him. Oh, it was about too late for him, and he was about to be crucified. They were going to crucify him, and they were going to be destroyed. Things had happened. It was already set with God. He said in verse 41 of chapter 19, and when he was come near, he beheld the city and wept over it, saying, if thou hadst known, even thou, at least in this thy day, the things which belong unto thy peace, but now they are hid from thine eyes. For the day shall come upon thee, that thine enemies shall cast a trench about thee and compass thee round and keep thee on every side and shall lay thee even with the ground and thy children within thee, and they shall not leave in thee one stone upon another, because thou knewest not the time of thy visitation. Because you didn't know the time you had of which you could have done something different. He said, what's going to happen is this city will be destroyed. You will be killed, your children will be killed, and this city will be laid to the ground. He said, it could have been different, but now it's too late. That's what he's saying. And again, that's what I want to stress with those that might listen. I don't know what might be on your heart. I don't know what you might be dealing with. I don't know what opportunities you might have. I don't know about those things. But God knows, and he sends a message for a reason, and I think we could all take heed to the message and learn something from this, that we can need to take advantage of the time that we have now, because time is fleeing us, it's getting away, and it's not long out here. We're going to look back, and it's going to be too late. I want to go back to the book of Genesis with you again, to the account that's given us of Noah building the ark. You can remember, Noah built the ark. It's been about 120 years building it, and it must have been a monumental task. I don't know how much help he might have had with all that. The Bible didn't tell us. But he built it. And it was all complete after a while. And Noah was a preacher of righteousness. Had been warning the people of the world of a flood that's going to come. Keep in mind, it had never rained. They didn't believe him. Oh, they didn't take heed to him. They didn't make any arrangements for safety. None whatsoever. None at all. So here they are. They're living. They're going on. They're making fun of old Noah. And one day God comes to Noah and lets him know this, it's time to get in the ark. And the Bible lets us know this, that Noah and his family got in the ark. No doubt the animals of which he had prepared to enter there, they all were in the ark. And the Bible said, and God shut them in. Think about that. God shut the door. God shut them in. In other words, it's over now. The opportunity to get in this ark is over with now. God has closed it. It's over with and done. That opportunity has passed. And now what Noah does is what the people does. Noah's in the ark. The people's out here on the ground, probably still laughing and carrying on. But after a while, it no doubt begins to thunder. The Bible didn't just give us all that, those exact details. Talked about fire, no doubt, on the ground, probably lightning. It began to rain. After a while, the fountains of the deep opened up.

I'm sure that probably people saw the waters begin to rise. And their minds probably went back, oh, Noah probably is right about this. This thing's fixed to happen. And I don't know, the Bible didn't tell us, but I believe probably people went up there and beat on the side of that ark. But you couldn't get in. It was too late. God had shut them in. The waters began to rise. I believe people climbed trees. I believe they went up on the rooftops. I believe they climbed the mountains and the highest hills. And yet the waters kept on rising. And no doubt they could look back with all kinds of regret. Their thoughts were, if you'll just one more chance, God, well, I'll turn this thing around. But see, it was too late. There's such a thing as being too late. And there's no coming back when it's too late. And that's going to happen. It's going to happen to you. We're somewhere in life. If you've never trusted the Lord Jesus Christ, it's going to happen in your life if you never considered serving God. It's going to happen in your life if you never got concerned about the spirituality of your family. It's going to happen. It's going to be too late one day. Also, you move to the book of St. Luke. And you find that there was a man, a poor man, a beggar, that lay at a rich man's gate. And evidently the poor man was a saved man, is what the Bible declared. The rich man cared nothing about him, cared nothing for him, didn't matter with him. And yet the poor beggar died. And the Bible said, carried by the angels in Abraham and put in Abraham's bosom. And it said, and the rich man died also and was buried. It didn't say anything about Lazarus being buried. We don't know what happened to him there. But the rich man was buried. And notice, and in hell he lifted his eyes and cried, have mercy on me. It's too late. And that's what he was told. It's too late now. There's no way to get out of here. He said, well, if I can't get out, let somebody go back and tell my brothers so that they don't come here. He said, no. They have Moses and the prophets. If they won't hear them, they wouldn't hear one if he rose from the dead. But this rich man knew they need to repent. Otherwise, they're going to come to where I am today. They're going to come to where I am. But see, it's too late to do something about that. I'm telling you, I believe with every ounce of my being, there's many a person in this world today that is living their life, and matter of fact, all but making fun of God, care nothing about God, not concerned about it. And yet there's probably some in the middle of all this planning to do different. And yet they're living life, and life is going to pass them all by after a while. They're going to close their eyes in death, and this thing is going to be over with. They can't go back and change it. They can't go back and redo it because it's too late. And that's the point I want to make with you today. There's going to be a time it's going to be too late. You can't go back and redo it. I mentioned the man that lived his life, his older man, closing life out and stopped and saw that the old saved man, he'd like to go back and redo things with his family. He'd like to go back and live for the Lord and put the Lord first and get involved in church, lay up some treasure in heaven. But he understood, but it's too late. I can't do that now. It's all over with. That's going to happen to all the rest of us. I don't know where you stand in your walk with life. It might be that as I stand and preach to you, it might be your young couple. Maybe these children are not even in church. Maybe you're not telling them anything about the Lord. Maybe you're not concerned about their spiritual well-being. Let me advise you. Get them in a good Bible-believing church, Bible-practicing church, a Bible-teaching church. They need this so much because they're not put here to stay. They're going to die and leave this world. And you as parents, you're the one that God's given the responsibility to show them the path and to show them the way. And if you don't do that while you have the opportunity, you're going to look around after a while and it's going to be too late, either on your part or their part. I'm telling you, it's going to happen. It's going to come. There's no way around it. These things just going to take place. And don't wait too late. Oh, that's, again, one of the probably the most sad notes, the most sad statement that I think I've ever stopped to think about hearing, too late. And I've known some people, according to, unless something happened we don't know about, that died and left this world. Matter of fact, I've helped with a couple of funerals of men that declared they died lost. Unless they changed something before they died, according to their own statements, they died and went, left their eyes in hell. And it's too late to do anything about it, and it's eternal. We thank you for listening. Thank you for being tuned in, and God bless you. Heavenly Father, I pray you take the message, use it for your honor and glory. Tens of abundance there as we might have made. Use it to accomplish your purpose, be a blessing to someone. We'll praise you for all of it. In Jesus' name we pray. Amen.

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1: Indeed it is, and it's great to be with you again today. Let's do it again tomorrow, shall we? Very happy to welcome to the show Josh Krashour, Fox News Radio political analyst and editor-in-chief at Jewish Insider. He's on social media at Josh Krashour. Josh, welcome to the show. How are you doing?
2: Hey, Rich. Good to be back with you.
1: Absolutely. It's been a while since we've chatted, so I'm very excited to get one radio guy to another on board to talk politics. Talk to me about the Michigan Senate race. And did the Democrats make a huge mistake by nominating Abdul El-Sayed?
2: Well, look, they certainly made their lives harder by nominating one of the less electable nominees across the board for one of the most important Senate races in the country. And yeah, Chuck Schumer just did an interview with the Washington Post that came out this afternoon where he is now starting to hedge his bets about whether they can win Michigan. He says in the interview that they can still win the Senate majority even without winning the Michigan Senate race. So that's a really telling sign, because Michigan has sort of been one of their easier holds. It's a seat that Democrats have held for decades, and it's one that, I think the math is almost impossible. If they can't win the Michigan Senate race, the math means you have to win almost every one of the red state battlegrounds, Ohio, Iowa, Texas, and so on. And that map looks really hard without Michigan.
1: Yeah, I want to ask you about Texas in a second, Josh. But as speaking with Michigan for a second, black voters, they're not buying what Syed is selling, huh?
2: Well, we'll see. They weren't buying it in the primary. That was one of the weaker spots for El-Sayed against Haley Stevens, in that he got crushed in Detroit. A lot of the African American community thinks the guy's too far to the left. They tend to vote for people who have who's more moderate and have close relationships with, and El-Sayed was not one of those candidates. And the polling, the Fox poll that came out this week, shows that El-Sayed is underperforming in the general with black voters, and that's one of the big reasons he's down by 4 points against Republican Mike Rogers. But look, the big question is, do they come home in the end? We're still a few months away from the general election. Black voters are obviously overwhelmingly Democratic voters, so the big key to El-Sayed's campaign, among others, is mobilizing and winning over the black voters in Detroit.
1: And where do Jewish voters go in this race? Because, I mean, it seems to me like they should run from this guy, but they a lot of them who are Democrats, they still vote for the Democrat.
2: Yeah, this may be the exception to the rule, though, Rich. And it's very hard. You're right. It's hard to find even the, less electable Democrats. Jewish voters tend to, overall, at least, tend to vote Democratic at 70% in the last presidential election. But El-Sayed is a bridge too far. And you look at that, if you look at the data from the primary, Haley Stevens overwhelmingly won the Jewish vote against Abdul El-Sayed. And this is a guy who, it's not just the fact that this guy is like hardcore anti-Israel. And that's a big part of his political identity. But in one of the worst terrorist attacks in Michigan history this past year, where you almost had preschoolers being murdered at a synagogue, a terrorist attack where

0: were terrorists, who was loyal to Hezbollah and had all kinds of weapons in his car. The comment that El-Sayed made right after that attack was, hurt people hurt people, seemingly making an excuse for the terrorists. So, I mean, that goes beyond Middle East policy. It goes beyond Israel. The fact that someone like that has not, makes a comment like that in one of the worst terror attacks in the state's history is what's really keeping even more liberal-minded Jewish voters away from El-Sayed.
1: Josh Crash Hour is with me, Fox News Radio political analyst, editor-in-chief at Jewish Insider. He's on social media at Josh Crash Hour. It seems to me like when he won and he came out that day and did his little press soiree, and he made a point of specifically mentioning Jewish voters, but also then specifically went on to trash Israel and to trash the, AIPAC and to go on. I mean, and then surrounding himself by people like Hassan Piker. It's very hard to get away from where this guy stands on Israel. And for Jewish voters, I mean, I would just think that they should run from this guy because he's so hostile. It's one thing to disagree about, like, the war in Iran. I mean, there's Republicans who like Israel that disagree with that. But to have such an openly hostile approach is what's so concerning here, I think.
0: Yeah, look, and you're not the only one saying that. The leading Jewish Democratic Party group is not endorsing El-Sayed. They didn't endorse Graham Platner, by the way, and right. He dropped out of the main Senate race and had the same kind of extreme views. And this guy is comes out of that same worldview. So, El-Sayed has a real problem winning over the Michigan Jewish community, which is pretty sizable, has a big vote, especially in the Detroit area. And look, I will say, just reading between the lines, when you watched El-Sayed saying, Jewish people are my brothers and sisters, sounds like it's very forced, sounds very inauthentic. When you're only saying a talking point when you know you have a lot of problems winning over one of the key constituencies that you should be winning over, or Democrats at least should be winning over. So you can tell that inauthenticity a mile away. This guy's only saying this because he needs to win over Jewish voters in order to win the general election. So the guy, I think there's just so many hurdles that go well beyond Israel policy. That's a big part of it. But the fact that this guy palled around with Hassan Piker throughout the whole primary campaign, he was his leading surrogate. It's a lot of these anti-American views and the fact that Piker, famous for saying all kinds of extreme things, most notably, America deserved 9/11. I mean, yeah. Those are the types of things that I think, it's not just Jewish voters, it's moderate voters, anyone who cares about national security. A lot of people in that category are having trouble getting behind El-Sayed.
1: And what's this event? I saw you tweeted, it was a Chuck Ross tweet, and you put damage control in your tweet, Josh Crash Hour. What is this Labor Day event where you have these pro-Hamas speakers coming to be with El-Sayed?
0: Yeah, this was an event at a mosque, I believe, with a very radical imam who ended up canceling, I believe, and that's the damage control that you don't normally want your Senate nominee to be alongside someone with a long track record of extremism. But it turned out that there were other speakers that are still scheduled to speak, at least, that also had records of being soft on terrorism and so on. We'll see how big of an issue that is. If this was an election, 10 years after 9/11, we're heading into the 25th anniversary coming up in September of the 9/11 attacks. And this is the kind of candidate that would have been politically untenable given some of the associations. We'll see whether people's memories are as long as they otherwise would be, because the issues about national security and terrorism are going to be very front and center, I believe, in this campaign.
1: All right, let's switch to Texas. Josh, I'm going to say this. I think Texas is a red state. I think that James Tyler Rico is Beto O'Rourke 2.0. I am not worried about this race, but I know maybe I'm being just overly optimistic here.
0: Well, look, it is Texas, and the Democratic Senate candidate has not won the state of Texas in a Senate campaign since 1988. Lloyd Benson. You got to go back almost four decades, right?
1: So, Lloyd Benson, wow. I haven't heard that name in a while, man.
0: Vice presidential. He actually was such a big deal to win, even back then, for a Democrat to win Texas. He was named as a running mate for Michael Dukakis. So, this is how far back you have to go. But I understand, like, if I was talking in sports language, like, I can see Tyler Rico easily taking the points of the margin of where Texas is. But to win Texas, to actually get to 50% and to get that election win, it takes a lot of Republicans, a decent number of Republicans, support.

0: supporting the Democrat. And Talarico is a pretty liberal Democrat. You know, it's not like he is a blue dog Democrat, as other Democrats have been in other elections in Texas. So I think it's going to be challenging. I will say that, you know, Ken Paxton is an unusually weak nominee because he's got scandals up the wazoo, and mm-hmm. he's also got a record to the right of most Texas Republicans. So that's going to be the
1: challenge.
0: And
1: he's no money, right? He's not raising money?
0: Not raising money. And look, John Cornyn, the big story in the last 24 hours is one of John Cornyn's top legislative advisors on Capitol Hill actually is working for the Talarico campaign, just announced he's joining the campaign as an advisor on the Democratic side. So,
1: wow,
0: you know,
1: that's
0: you got to win about 20% of Republicans, 15-20%, I would think, about of Republicans to win a Senate seat in Texas for a Democrat. So that is the math. And Paxton is certainly making it very possible, though I still agree with you. I think it's going to be hard to get to that 50% mark for Talarico.
1: Josh Krasnauer, let me ask you about Maine, because, I mean, Troy Jackson, it's, again, they didn't vet this guy. He's got his own set of scandals. He seems to me to be a pretty weak candidate against Susan Collins. I think Maine holds. I really do. I also think there's got to be a backlash. Democrat voters who picked Graham Plattner and then, again, the party stepped in to take away their choice. I got to feel like at some point this gets overwhelming for them and they just say, how many times can this keep happening to us? And we're out.
0: Yeah, look, I think the Fox poll says a lot of where this race is, which is, this is, by the way, the one blue state on the map that Democrats don't hold. They're trying to pick it up from Susan Collins. And the Fox poll shows, you know, basically a statistically tied race with Jackson, I think, has a 2 or 3 point lead in the most recent Fox poll. That's what I'm hearing from a lot of the surveys that have been done. And it is done, but these polls are done before the real campaign is taking place. There hasn't been the battle of the airwaves, the really heated retail politicking that's going to start after Labor Day. So look, I think this is a toss-up race. It's a race that Democrats have at the top of their leaderboard. In fact, when you think about it, Michigan and Maine were among the easiest races. They thought that they were, and Collins should never be seen as an easy out, but they thought with the environment the way it is, and Maine being a pretty lean Democratic state, that this is going to be a much better opportunity. But look, Troy Jackson, very liberal legislator, not very charismatic, doesn't have the retail skills that Collins does. So it's going to be an uphill challenge. I think it's a race that if Democrats win, it's because of the national environment. But candidate-wise, Collins is the far superior candidate.
1: When you say the national environment, in your mind, what is the biggest concern for Republicans going into this? Is it the economy? Is it a sense that they haven't delivered for people?
0: Yeah, well, it's the economy, it's the war in Iran, and it's frankly, it's Trump's job approval rating. Where look, if you're in Maine, you look at the Fox poll, Trump's job numbers are around 40%. So there's a lot of Trump disapprovers you're going to have to win over if you're Susan Collins to win that Maine Senate race. Now she's done that in the past. She's one of the big success stories in being able to win even when Republican presidents or the Republican Party is down in the dumps. So that's the biggest thing she has going for her. She wins over independents. She wins over even some moderate Democrats throughout her history. But it is a big challenge for frankly, any Republican to be in a state where your president's job approval is 40 or the low 40s, and you need to get 50% of voters to vote for you as a Republican.
1: So speaking of the war in Iran, I mean, the Wall Street Journal piece, Iran's secret plan to escalate the war, intercept the communications and other intelligence suggests a strategic shift by hardline leaders to raise the cost for the U.S. and its regional allies. Josh Krasnauer, I mean, this is tough, right? Because it's causing gas prices and food prices to go up or at least stay where they are. And it's dividing a lot of Trump's base. A lot of them just don't want to be involved in another Middle Eastern conflict. At the same time, there's a lot of people saying we can't just quit. What happens here? How does all this play out? And to your point earlier about the campaign hasn't really started yet, you know, I mean, for guys like you and me, we know this. It doesn't start till Labor Day. So, but once that starts, it's going to start and get very quickly. I'm in New Jersey. I'm seeing billboards in Jersey and Pennsylvania with gas prices before the war and gas prices after. They're actually spending billboards on this. So where does all this go from here?
0: I feel like every week, Rich, is Groundhog Day, where there doesn't seem to be any major development. The worrisome thing about some of the reports that you're reading is that Iran has been using this sort of ceasefire time, the 60-day period, to actually build up its munitions, to build up its missiles, to plan maybe a much more serious attack against U.S. forces or U.S. allies. We're basically at war with Iran, and Trump has been, you know, saying as much, and yet we're not acting like we are at war with Iran and that we're not actually going after them consistently. I mean, when you fight of war. I'm used to wars where you actually, you know, and this is part of what Trump ran against, by the way. But if you're actually declaring war against an enemy country, and Iran is certainly our enemy, you're usually willing to put ground forces in, or you're usually willing to, you know, really take the attack to the enemy and not just call uncle after a few weeks when things get a little dicey. And what happened was Trump called the ceasefire. Iran built up its appetite. They didn't know serious. They showed no serious desire to negotiate and compromise or offer any concessions at all. And now it looks like they're at war, and the president actually he's not. And I think that's part of the problem. Like you are going to deal with the short term pain of high gas prices, of the world economy being affected during a war. But that's why you're fighting a war for national security reasons, not for the economy. I mean, now Iran has closed the Strait of Hormuz, caused a lot of economic disruption, but that should have been factored in all along. And the fact that we've kind of pretended we're not at war, or tried to say that there's diplomacy right around the corner that's going to work out when Iran's not interested, I mean, it's sort of a really, really bad situation, because they want to kill us, and we don't seem to want to plan to defeat them and actually win this thing.
1: I think you're right. I think you're spot on with that. And it's showing. It's certainly showing in the polls. Josh Krashauer, thanks so much for joining us. Please follow Josh at Josh Krashauer, and also follow Jewish Insider. Appreciate it, my man. Thanks so much for your analysis.
0: Thanks, Rich. Talk to you soon.
1: We'll continue on the Guy Benson Show. By the way, the Fox News power rankings has moved the Michigan Senate race from lean D to toss up. Exactly what Josh was talking about. We'll be right back.
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0: producer Christine here on the Guy Benson Show, and we talked yesterday about Hayden Panettiere's passing. You read her book, you were a fan of hers, and you understood her struggles, so it's great to bring you in for this.
1: Oh, thank you. No, I was just saying to you off air that I was re-listening to Hayden. When her book came out a few months ago, she was on the very popular Jay Shetty podcast, and I was just re-listening.
0: I don't think it's that popular.
1: It's huge.
0: I don't like that.
1: I love him. What are you? Don't make fun of him.
0: You walk right into my traps every time. Every time.
1: He's so spiritual.
0: Can we talk about Hayden Panettiere, please?
1: Yeah, but don't you love his voice?
0: No, I don't. No.
1: Oh, I do.
0: No, and your husband's right to make fun of you for liking him, by the way.
1: Along with Mel Robbins?
0: Well, my wife loves her. I don't get it. The glasses, I don't get it.
1: The glasses make her look smart. Makes me want to follow what she says.
0: I should just pick up a pair of glasses. Maybe that's my problem.
1: Maybe I should too. Maybe Guy would take me more seriously. Okay.
0: I don't think so.
1: Yeah. Thank you. It looks like there was a bag of pills found, and she was hanging out with this on again, off again boyfriend, Brian Hickerson, who, in the book, she talks about how he really, really physically abused her. So it's very shocking to hear, because she was talking about how strong she is for staying away from him. So I don't know what happened here, but this is a very, very sad story. And I'm telling you right now.
0: She's on a lot of drugs, too.
1: Yeah. I mean, it is not good for kids.
0: Prescription drugs.
1: Yes. But this is just a bigger lesson of, like, and you could see this over and over again. This is it's not good for kids in Hollywood. Like, I would never, my daughter wants to be a performer. I would never, you know, take her out there and try to make her a star as a kid, because nothing good seems to come out of this.
0: I think you're right. I think it just changes you. It's so much pressure. It's so much spotlight. Kids don't need that. Real quick, I want to play a clip here of Hayden Panettiere.
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3: The bottle, the bottom of a bottle. I didn't have any negative feelings towards my child. I just knew I was deeply depressed, and I didn't know where, you know, the alcoholism was ending and postpartum was beginning, and I ran myself pretty ragged. When you see a happy-go-lucky girl for years suddenly on the floor in a puddle of mess and alcohol, you got to know something's wrong.
0: And she was on a lot of prescription drugs, like I mentioned. A lot of those we'll have to look into, because got to wonder about correlations here. It's the Guy Benson Show. We got a big second hour straight ahead. Don't go away.

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5: I'm Pam Husso. Russia is ramping up attacks on the Ukrainian capital of Kyiv.
6: Ukrainian President Volodymyr Zelensky says they need more Patriot interceptors for defense. But stockpiles are running low due to the war in Iran and 4 years of war between Ukraine and Russia.
5: Fox's Jeff Paul. French President Emmanuel Macron says Paris will send new interceptor missiles to Ukraine. A convicted teenage killer in Texas won't be getting a new trial. A judge denied Carmelo Anthony's request, but did not give a reason for the ruling.
7: Anthony was convicted of murder and sentenced to 35 years in prison in June for 2025 stabbing death of 17-year-old Austin Metcalf.
5: Fox's Jackie Ibanez. Anthony's lawyers will continue working on an appeal. 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
8: I'm Kelly Bennett for Super Talk Mississippi News. In January, Governor Tate Reeves announced he'd opted Mississippi into the Federal Tax Credit Scholarship Program to promote school choice. The program allows taxpayers to donate as much as $1,700 to approved scholarship granting organizations and receive that amount back through a federal tax credit. Kristen Basler with the U.S. Department of Education says the program will launch in January of next year.
9: Instead of cutting a check or a bigger check to the federal government, we can donate to an organization that's going to give that same money, dollar for dollar, to a student to either pay for tuition or even a public school student that maybe wants to take a career and technical education course. So both public and private school students are going to be able to benefit from this.
8: The Treasury will release the guidance and regulatory rules for the program in September.
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8: The Mississippi Public Service Commission isn't happy with a judge's decision to appoint Michael F. Watson as receiver over the Holly Springs Utility District. Watson is not the same Michael Watson who serves as Mississippi's Secretary of State. The Public Service Commission is preparing to file a motion to reconsider his appointment. Watson had been working as a consultant for the city prior to the appointment. They argue that the judge found the current management of the utility district is grossly inefficient and unresponsive to the needs of customers. And since Watson has been employed by the city, this doesn't represent a change in management. The PSC is also planning to request a comprehensive forensic audit of the utility. For more Mississippi news, find us online at supertalk.fm.
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0: new generation of conservative talk. Right here, right now. 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Fox News. 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Filling in for Guy Benson, here's Rich Zeoli.
1: Yes, and we have a Fox News alert as we enter the middle hour. That's right. Fox News alert as we enter the middle hour. The Dow closed up 119 points, closed at 53,463. Good news. Always love when the stock market closes up. That's a good thing, I think. Absolutely. Maybe some of that comes from the president's reassurances on the Strait of Hormuz. 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Great to have you here today. It's a busy show. We still have some great guests coming up for you, and we are rocking and rolling. But I got to tell you, I'm very happy that this former Fauci advisor has pled guilty to conspiring to conceal COVID-19 records. I have a question for you, actually, and the question is this. Do you think Fauci will ever be held accountable for what he's done? Do you think that he will? I know he's been pardoned by Joe Biden. There's lots of different ways to hold people accountable. So I'm going to open up the phone lines as I share this story with you, and you can weigh in. 833-456-1300. 833-456-1300. You think Fauci's ever going to be held accountable? The only reason why I have hope for it is because of this story. So let me give you the details of this. This former Fauci advisor pled guilty. He faces 5 years in prison now. His name is David Morins. He's a former advisor to Fauci and a senior official at the National Institute of Allergy and Infectious Diseases. And this is all about a cover-up over COVID-19 research grants, and it goes back as far as April of 2020, right in the heart of the pandemic. Kash Patel, the FBI director, announced after an FBI investigation with our DOJ partners, Dr. Fauci's associate David Morins just pleaded guilty to conspiracy in a scheme to avoid Freedom of Information Act requests and the Federal Records Act connected to COVID-19 research grants. The FBI uncovered that Morins, co-conspirator number one, co-conspirator number two, and others conspired during the COVID-19 pandemic to defraud the United States after the NIH terminated co-conspirator one's grant. Now, if you remember, these guys were all using Gmail to evade the Freedom of Information Act. They weren't using their official government accounts. Here's why. They knew that COVID-19 came from a lab. They knew that gain-of-function research created COVID-19. They were all talking about it with Fauci and Peter Daszak from EcoHealth Alliance. And then they said, we got to hide all this. And they switched over to Gmail. That was done deliberately. And that's why he pled guilty, because he was trying to evade that accountability. Personally, I hope they throw the book at this guy. I hope they send him to prison for 5 years. 5 years is the max sentence, and send him to prison for 5 years. We have to send a message to these people. You work for us. You work for the American people, and you do not have the right to hide and obfuscate and lie to us and try to evade accountability. These people were part of the executive branch of government, and we need to hold them accountable. So he was charged with conspiracy, destruction, and concealment of federal records and related offenses. And after the House Select Subcommittee on the Coronavirus Pandemic acquired his emails, he instructed colleagues to circumvent his official email and communicate with him through his private Gmail address. Quote, this is sent from my Gmail account. Please send all replies here to Gmail. There are things I can't say, except senior official number one is aware, and I have learned that there are ongoing efforts within NIH to steer this through with minimal damage to you, co-conspirator number one, and colleagues, and to NIH. So who are those other colleagues? We don't know yet. Hopefully we do know. I learned from your FOIA lady here now how to make my emails disappear when I am FOIA'd, but before the search starts, so I think we're all safe. Plus, I deleted most of those earlier emails after sending them to Gmail, he wrote in 2021. You know, he's a smart guy, obviously, and he knows that this could come out, but these people are so arrogant and they think that they are above everybody and they're above the law. They don't worry about it. That's why they were doing this. In another email dated April 21, 2021, he wrote, I forgot to say there is no worry about Freedom of Information Act requests. I can either send stuff to Tony, that's Fauci, on his private email, or hand it to him at work or at his house. He is too smart to let colleagues send him stuff that could cause trouble. Daszak, who ran EcoHealth Alliance, obtained a federal grant to study coronaviruses in China and was debarred from receiving federal grant funding in 2025. After failing to disclose the grant's role in funding gain-of-function research, that's when you know they take the virus, they create it in the lab, they make Frankenstein's monster under the guise of, well, if Frankenstein's monster ever gets out, we got to know what to do with Frankenstein's monster. And then, of course, Frankenstein's monster gets out of the lab, and then they all turn around and they go, oh, how did that happen? Yeah, it happened because you created it. That's how it happened. They created coronavirus. It was in the lab. They knew it was them. That's why their early emails all said back and forth to each other, hey, is this us? Did we do this? Yes. Yes, you did. And now this guy has pleaded guilty to violating federal law. He is subject to prison for 5 years. Hopefully he will go to prison for 5 years. But now that they've got one of the people in Fauci's inner circle, does it give you hope that maybe they'll get Fauci himself? That's the question I have for you here on the Guy Benson Show, 833-456-1300. Let's go to Kim in Indiana calling from the great WLS in Chicago. Hey, Kim.
2: Hi. So I don't think Fauci is going to be held accountable by the government at all because of the pardon. But I have a question for, I don't know, maybe there's an attorney out there, but can't people who have been affected by his guidance or his recommendations, who lost their businesses or loved one dies because they were not able to access medical care, go after him civilly and he be held accountable that way? I mean, he caused financial harm to people. Loved ones passed away because he, you know, closed the hospital down and didn't allow people to get their needed medical treatment. Children committed suicide because they weren't allowed to be in school and were depressed. I just am wondering if that is a possibility for him to be held accountable that way, civilly.
1: Kim, thanks for the call. I'll give you my answer off air, but I appreciate it very much. 833-456-1300. So I'm not an attorney. You can sue anybody. The question is whether or not a judge will allow the lawsuit to go forward and whether or not it'll be successful. Typically, people acting in their official government capacity are protected by either sovereign immunity or something else. If they're acting in their official capacity. Now, if they violated the terms of that official capacity, if they were negligent, for example, you may have an avenue there. I actually think the better route might be the states going after Fauci. Now, Governor Ron DeSantis has already talked about this. He's opened an investigation into Fauci and everything that he's done to their state. That may be the way to go get him, because obviously he caused massive damage to these states and he was lying about things. You may be able to do a class action suit against Fauci. Individuals won't be able to, but you might be able to do a class action suit. I don't know what kind of protections he has as a government employee, but you'd have to prove that he was acting negligent outside of his official duties and you could hold him there. But the fact that this guy has pled guilty and now he wants to do what? Like everybody else who pleads guilty to a crime, he wants to avoid prison. He wants to avoid prison. So as much as I sit here and I say to you, I hope he goes away for 5 years, he probably won't, because he's probably going to cooperate with the government and give them those names of co-conspirator number one and the other person. So my hope is other people who are part of this scam with Fauci and Peter Daszak to hide the truth from the American people, to deliberately and purposely evade the Freedom of Information Act laws, to evade the Federal Records Act laws. My hope is that all those people will be held accountable. Jennifer Jones, who runs the Center for Science and Democracy at the Union of Concerned Scientists, would not comment specifically about either Morin's or Fauci's situation, but she says the Trump administration has been attacking scientists in many ways. Criminal prosecution of scientists is a classic authoritarian tactic. Oh, stop it. Not prosecuting him because he's a scientist. They're prosecuting him because he's a scientist who broke federal law and deliberately and purposely and was an idiot about it, writing, I'm doing this to avoid FOIA. Like, he literally wrote that. I'm committing this crime to avoid being held accountable under the Freedom of Information Act. So use my Gmail so I don't get in trouble under the Freedom of Information Act. It's literally writing the murder note and then leaving it out in public view. Are you kidding me? He's not a government official acting. That's why Trump went after him. They went after him because he. What is the consequence? If people in the executive branch of government try to avoid oversight by Congress or oversight by the American people, are we just supposed to turn around and say, oh, it's no longer our government? They get to do whatever they want. They're exalted officials. They're scientists. So therefore, they can lie. They can create viruses. They can lie about the creation of those viruses. They can avoid the law, evade the law. And we have nothing to do with it. No recourse. That's not our country. We are a government of the people. And the people who work in that government are supposed to answer to the people. And these people were deliberately trying to avoid us and evade us. Robert Fisher, a Boston attorney who's not involved in the Morin's case, says the government's charges appear solid. When you're a government official, you swear an oath. You're working for a federal agency. You're held to a higher standard. He faces 5 years in prison and a fine of $250,000 when he's sentenced in November. Let's go to Ronnie in Illinois. Ronnie, you're on the Guy Benson Show.
3: Yes, I want to say real quick, this Gauci guy, I personally feel that he should be prosecuted to the maximum of all maximum. Okay, one, number one, the man killed a lot of innocent people, a lot of innocent children. That's why I look at it that way. All that conflict and all that craziness that went on. And you know what? I'm a U.S. Marine. I'm an ex-veteran. I'm whatever. I'm 67, whatever. But anyways, he needs to be prosecuted to the maximum of all maximum. And I don't think that 5 years is long enough. I think they need to put him away and whoever else is involved with it. And that's how I feel about it, man. And you know what? And I knew that crap from the very beginning was going on anyways, real crap. Let me just add this real quick. I could see when the guy was going through all that process, I could see that somebody was controlling him and he was under something. I'm not dumb.
1: Ronnie, thanks for the call and thank you for your service. Appreciate that. As far as killing people, look, I look at it this way. If they had been honest with the American people, they've been transparent about the virus, how it was created in a lab, how it was gain-of-function research, then maybe, for example, we could have saved lives of our elderly in nursing homes. Because we would have been honest about who can really die from COVID and who can't. Instead, we treated everybody the same. And we lost a lot of our seniors. We lost a lot of people in nursing homes, for example. At the same time that they were doing that, they caused real economic damage to people. And let's not forget the people that were dealing with alcoholism and drug abuse and had cancer and lots of different diseases outside of COVID. They couldn't get treatment for it. They couldn't be in group therapy. They couldn't see a psychiatrist or psychologist. I mean, it was a nightmare for so many people. And people died outside of COVID, but as a consequence to the lockdowns, for example. And that's not something that gets talked about enough. But we have to be able to hold the executive branch of government accountable. And if these people lie to us, if they avoid and evade the Freedom of Information Act, then we can't do it. Congress can't do it. And then it's no longer a government of the people. So I say good that this man pled guilty. I hope they throw the book at him. But it will be interesting to see if he turns over other names. It's the Guy Benson Show. Don't go away.
0: Filling in for Guy Benson, it's Rich Zeoli.
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11: I'm Gianna Gelosi with your Fox True Crime Minute. Oregon investigators are raising new concerns over how Astrid Bridges died over 30 years ago. Back on July 2nd, 1993, first responders went to Bridges' home in Gresham after Astrid's husband, John, found her unresponsive outside. Police ruled Astrid's death accidental. She was 45 years old. Investigators say, though, the story sounded familiar. 20 years prior, in July of 1976, John Bridges called Louisville police, saying he found his first wife, Joyce, unresponsive in their home. Joyce Bridges was exhumed in 2015 for an autopsy, and her death was ruled a homicide. Earlier this summer, back in Oregon, the medical examiner re-examined Astrid's injuries and reclassified her death as a homicide, too, launching a new investigation into her death. Investigators in either jurisdiction have not revealed how either woman died. John Bridges is now 86 years old and living in Missouri. Police say they've interviewed him and served a search warrant and consider him a suspect in Astrid's murder. 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I'm Gianna Gelosi with your Fox True Crime Minute.
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0: Benson Show. Producer Christine got in my ear during the break and asked me a question after she read an article. So what did you see, Producer Christine?
1: Well, I mean, being the great producer as I am, I'm always looking for stories for you, Rich. But there's a story out here that says, according to a recent survey of 2,000 parents with school-age children between 5 and 17, the average, the amount of hours parents spend a year feeding their picky kids is 432. Parents feel like it's a job itself just to try to get their children to eat every day.
0: Wow. Is your daughter a picky eater?
1: Not at all. Not at all. So I really don't understand this. I do have friends that have picky eaters. I also have friends that their kids just don't eat, which is shocking to me because my family, we just were eaters. So Megan was in daycare by 8 weeks old. So I think that's why she really isn't picky. She had to eat what they gave her.
0: Mm-hmm.
1: So maybe that helped. She's a little bit like she won't. You know, she's a little shellfish. Like sometimes we have to, she won't eat that type of stuff. But yeah, no, she's great. I assume with all your kids, one of them had to be picky.
0: Oh, my daughter, Claire. My 10-year-old daughter, Claire, is the pickiest eater. And it's not just a matter of how it tastes. The texture has to be right.
1: What?
0: Oh, yeah, it's all about that. So, like, for example, she likes these Kodiak waffles, these protein waffles, and I buy them for her. And if I buy the ones that are the wrong shape, or they're too thick, she won't eat them. They're the same friggin' waffle. It's just a different style. You
1: know what I mean? That point, do you just pull old school parenting and be like, eat it or you don't have anything?
0: She won't then. She won't eat anything. That's the problem. And so my wife and I are in this tricky part. It's like the girl's got to eat. She needs to actually gain weight. And I don't want to be that dad who's like, you eat what we're serving or you don't eat anything, which is how I was raised. And I do want to be that dad, but it's the same, I don't want to not feed my daughter, you know?
1: Yeah, I mean, my parents, the rule was we ate, there was not even like, what would you like for dinner?
0: No.
1: Like my mom made dinner every night when she got home. And we had one option is a non-sugary cereal. If we didn't eat our dinner, we were allowed like, say like a Rice Krispie or you know, Cheerios or something.
0: I would have picked that every time.
1: I ate a lot of cereal growing up.
0: Yeah.
1: A lot of cereal.
0: As it stands right now, because my son, who's 12, he loves food. He loves to eat.
1: So does my daughter.
0: We'll make dinner and we'll make something separate for my daughter, Claire, almost every night.
1: Oh.
0: I know. I'm not happy about it. I feel very conflicted about this.
1: I know, but what are you going to do? Because it's a different time now. So it's not like, you know, like I've spent, as a child, many hours at the dinner table, too. You know, if I said, all right, I'll eat the dinner, and I didn't eat it, they were like, you're going to sit there.
0: I know. Now it'll be my dad won't feed me, and child services will come and pull my kids away.
1: I know.
0: Right?
1: You know, my husband cooks in our house, and I come home later, so she eats separately from me and himself. But he does. He'll say, what do you want? But she'll just eat anything. You know, she's pretty
0: good.
1: Oh, you're
0: lucky. You're so lucky.
1: I didn't realize that. I didn't realize how lucky. But I have seen families, like I've seen parents really stressed about their kids just not eating at all.
0: And it's really hard when we go out to dinner. Because if we go out to dinner and the chicken fingers aren't crispy enough or they're not the right breading, she won't eat anything. Like literally nothing. Just sit there.
1: Okay, maybe this is an only child thing. May I tell you, Megan?
0: I have three kids.
1: Can I tell? Okay, ready? You're going to be the waiter. I'm going to be Megan. We're at a dinner. We just sat down. You look at Megan to ask her what would she like, right?
0: Mm-hmm.
1: Megan. Hi. For drinking, I would like a Coca-Cola, please. And then you have Caesar salad, correct? I would like a Caesar salad to start, but no croutons.

0: and then filet mignon, but I wanted medium rare.
1: Wow.
0: Now, can we substitute? Do you have truffle fries? If not, I will take the mashed potatoes. And if there's a vegetable, I'll definitely take that on the side. Thank you. And then eat everything.
1: So your daughter's a French chef, basically, going out to dinner. That's amazing. You've done a good job, my friend. That's very good. I like to hear that. That's what kids should do. They should eat. Eat, eat, eat. Maybe that's the Italian in me. All right, we got a lot more to come on the Guy Benson Show. We're going to look at this trial that is sweeping the nation. We're going to have a conversation with it on it with an expert. You're definitely going to want to hear this. It's the Guy Benson Show. Don't go away.
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1: Thank you, Prevagen, for sponsoring this, and it's all about the brain on this next segment. Welcome back to the Guy Benson Show. It's me, Rich Zeoli, with you again today. Great to be with you. Everyone's talking about the Lindsay Clancy case. That is the woman, the mother, who's accused of killing her three children. I think it's pretty obvious that she did it, but nevertheless, the trial's ongoing right now. Also attempted to kill herself. She was on a lot of different medications, and I have a lot of questions, and you have a lot of questions, so I am very, very happy to welcome to the show a man who can answer those questions for us. He's Dr. Joseph Witt Doering, a psychiatrist and co-founder of the Taper Clinic, a private practice that is primarily based in Palm Desert, California. I'm on their website right now. Taper off psychiatric medications the right way. Dr. Witt Doering, thanks for joining us.
2: So happy to be here with you.
1: Why is it important, first of all, to taper off your psychiatric meds? And you have to taper off all of them, or are there ones that you really have to be particularly attentive to?
2: So it's important to taper off these medications because many doctors often do it too fast, and the withdrawal can be really dangerous. Now, whether or not you should come off depends on your specific circumstances and, whether coming off the whole way makes sense or whether just coming down to a lower amount is a better idea. Again, it's per person. And, for some people, they don't need to come off. They're working just fine. And usually it's just when someone is having a lot of bad side effects to the medications that tapering off becomes something they should do.
1: I've heard getting off the benzos are very, very difficult, and the tapering can take a long time. Is that true?
2: It can be absolutely brutal, and we've seen this turn up with Dr. Jordan Peterson over the last couple of years. He's been very outspoken about his difficulty coming off benzodiazepines, and the issue is that for a small group of people, they can actually cause serious side effects that are like neurological harm, and they can linger like a traumatic brain injury, like a football player who has a concussion, for sometimes for years after they have this side effect to them. And so they can be very challenging drugs with the side effects, and also the withdrawal syndrome when you come off.
1: Looking at this case of this mom, who of course is accused, Lindsay Clancy, who's become a household name here, she was on several diazepam. She was on diazepine, which a lot of people know as Valium. She was on, I believe, another benzo at one point as well. She was on quetiapine.
2: Okay. Yeah.
1: Clonazepam. She was on Zolpidem, Mirtatricipine. I mean, she was on a boatload of Buspirone. Am I saying that correctly? Probably not.
2: Yeah, Buspirone.
1: Buspirone. Okay, is that yeah. Also a benzo?
2: No, that's an antidepressant. The benzo she was on Valium, which I know most people heard of, and then
1: Mother's Little Helper, Valium.
2: Yeah, that's the one. Yep.
1: And is that a pretty? I mean, that's a pretty common drug, right?
2: Yeah. It's one of the most common benzos, along with Xanax and Klonopin. And I think about 8% of the U.S. population are taking these benzodiazepine medications now.
1: They gave it to me when I was having heart surgery to help with the pain. I was lucky; I wasn't on it for a long time. But it seems like she was on these drugs for years and years. And the first question I have for you, Dr. Witt Doering, is when you're combining these antidepressants, you're combining these the anti-anxiety medications all together like this, do they have effects when they're combined, and do the doctors monitor for that?
2: You know, we don't really know the impact of taking multiple psychiatric meds. This is one of these things that the public thinks is well established, you know, these cocktails of psych drugs. You know, I used to work at the FDA and in the pharmaceutical industry.

0: developing these drugs, they're never studied in combination. So it's kind of just like this black box of what happens. And what's most relevant to the Lindsay Clancy case is, you know, right before she takes the lives of her three children and throws herself out the window, is that there's a good chance she's in benzodiazepine withdrawal because she'd been on them for months, and then she was tapered in about 14 days. So she's in withdrawal from benzos. And she was also put on a drug, amitriptyline, which is an antidepressant, which she shouldn't have been put on because it's looking like she has a history of bipolar. And if you have a history of bipolar and you get put on an antidepressant, it can often trigger mania and sometimes even psychosis. And that's what the defense is arguing, that this psychotic episode is what triggered her killing her children.
1: Now, doctor, obviously she says she was suffering from postpartum depression. Was she being treated for that with any of these drugs, as far as you know?
0: Yes, she was. And she was getting fairly standard treatment, but it just went off the rails. Now, so following the birth of her third child, she developed a depression and she was put on Zoloft, which is an SSRI, very common antidepressant medication. And it just made her worse. This is about, you know, 5 months before the incident. So she gets on the Zoloft, and that's supposedly meant to help her postpartum depression, but it causes insomnia. They double the dose. It makes it even worse. They try a different SSRI, Prozac. That makes her worse as well. And every single time they try one of these drugs, she continues to deteriorate. And there's actually a malpractice case going on because they're trying to allege that her care was very poor and that's why this happened. And there's a good argument for that, because the one thing that went really wrong in her care was they kept on just trying more and more medications with her, and they were making her worse. They were causing her side effects, and they needed to try something else.
1: So when you were at the FDA, and you tell me, you know, they have these cocktails, these psychiatric cocktails, and they don't know how these drugs interact with each other. Then they're doubling the dosage of a lot of these drugs. They're throwing more things into this cocktail, but none of this is ever studied. So effectively, I mean, Clancy's kind of like a guinea pig here, right?
0: She is. And you know, I think this is one of those but for the grace of God cases, you know, with 17% of the population on these antidepressant medications. I mean, this could have happened to your sister, to your daughter, to your friend. And she really
1: could it? Because, I mean, but by saying that, you're saying that you, in your professional opinion, you think the drugs were the cause of her killing her kids?
0: Well, you know, based on what I've reviewed from the documentation around her medical malpractice case, what it boils down to is what are the alternative explanations? And so when you look at something horrific like this, you know, mm-hmm. a mother killing her three children and throwing herself out the window, generally you think, you know, motive. Was the husband having an affair? Did she find out? Was this, a revenge killing of the children and then a suicide? But everyone is saying, no, this was someone who was a loving mother, no history of drug abuse, no history of abusing the children, cared deeply about her kids. And this is the thing that really makes it very compelling. The husband, who has the most reason to turn on her right now, is standing by her alongside her mother-in-law, so the husband's mother, and father. They're all supporting her, saying she was desperately trying to get help. And the prosecution is trying to make it seem like she was a secret psychopath and she was feeling out of control and that's why it happened. And so in a case like this where there's no clear motive and the whole family is standing beside her, what are the alternative explanations? Well, you look at the medical records and, you know, this isn't someone just saying, oh, the drugs made me do it. You know, I know we can get really, like, people will do that when something happens. They'll say, oh, it was my mental illness, or, you know, the drugs made me do it. But in this case, we have like a paper trail from multiple different doctors saying that she is deteriorating on these medications and they're making her worse and worse. And so I do think there's enough evidence there that she will be found not guilty by reason of insanity because the drugs induced a psychotic episode, because it really doesn't make sense that she would do this.
1: Dr. Joseph Witt Doering is our guest here on The Guy Benson Show, a psychiatrist, co-founder of the Taper Clinic, which is a private practice, and they help people get off psychiatric drugs. I guess, you know, an obvious question would be, if she's on these drugs and they're making her worse and she's spiraling, why not just get her off the drugs? And I think the answer is because you can't just cold turkey somebody. So I'm guessing. I don't know. But, I mean, was there ever any talk, as far as you know, of tapering her off these drugs, trying something else, and just getting her off all these psychotropes?

0: psychotropics, or do people that prescribe psychotropic drugs have a motivation in keeping their patients on psychotropic drugs?
1: No, so there were efforts. About 20 days before this happened, she was admitted to a hospital in Harvard where the doctors there acknowledged her concerns that the drugs were making her worse. They took her off the Seroquel. They took her off the Valium. They did it too quickly, but they took her off. And then she went back to outpatient care, and her doctor, Jennifer Tufts, despite her responding very poorly to multiple antidepressants previously, put her on amitriptyline. And the day before she took the lives of her kids, they doubled the dose. So this wasn't, you know, the problem with this was it wasn't a coordinated plan between the different doctors. And it you know, the reality of what this really looked like was these were Zoom visits, 20 minutes, pretty transactional care. You know, they weren't calling collateral. They weren't talking to family members. And that's the other interesting thing about this case. It was just, it wasn't the type of care that anyone would have wanted for someone that they loved, you know, impersonal care over Zoom during a serious crisis like this. And it's very common that that's the kind of care that people are getting these days.
0: I would think so. In our post-COVID world now, I mean, I see all the time advertisements for, I mean, you get any drug nowadays by just going online, whether it's Ozempic or whether it's, you know, Adderall or something else. And you do a consultation on video, usually with an RN. I mean, I'm not trying to disparage RNs, but it's not with a psychiatrist in most cases. And then, you know, you get your prescription in the mail. I think we're playing with fire with this. And I've always questioned, you know, when we have these school shootings and everything else, are these kids being overprescribed, or what kind of drugs are they on? What are their interactions? I just don't think we're talking enough as a country, as a society, about all these different drugs and what they can do and all these combinations and the fact that somebody could be on these drugs they're getting by mail. So the other question I have for you, doctor, is this. If I go to CVS and I fill a prescription, or my doctor calls it in, you know, for an antibiotic or something, and then he sends another drug in, they can see if there's an interaction. But if I'm going online to some psychiatric clinic and I'm getting drugs mailed to me, and I go to another one and I get more drugs mailed to me, there's no way to check if there's an interaction, right?
1: No, there's not. You know, and people
0: that's a problem, I think.
1: No, it's a big problem. And you know, you think, well, you know, maybe the pharmacist will pick up the ball, you know, because if you're going into a pharmacy, most of the time the pharmacist just, they kind of just shove this thing towards you. It looks like it's a credit card thing, but it says, please acknowledge you were given an opportunity to talk to the pharmacist about your medications. Most people don't even look at that. They just say yes, and they get the drugs. And no one's really looking at everything because it's time consuming and they don't need to. There's no standard around informed consent in that way.
0: Doctor, I've got a lot more questions for you, so I stick around for me for a few minutes if you would. We're with Dr. Joseph Witt Doering, a psychiatrist and co-founder of the Taper Clinic. It's me, Rich, in for Guy, and it is the Guy Benson Show. We'll be right back.
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0: to the Guy Benson Show. Our guest is Dr. Joseph Witt Doering, a psychiatrist and co-founder of the Taper Clinic. So let's talk about postpartum depression, doctor, if we could, and the idea of the psychosis aspect of this. How common is postpartum depression? There are some people on the internet who are alleging it's not real, and you know they're saying that this is one of those made up kind of things. And then how common is the psychosis part of it, or is the psychosis fueled by the drugs that are given to treat postpartum depression?
1: Okay, so postpartum depression is fairly common, it's made up of a few things. So it's the baby blues. There's definitely hormonal fluctuations in that postpartum period. And this is obvious to all of the listeners. Most of the women who have gone through this and also the husbands who have supported their wives through this will know that it is a more emotional time. And there's definitely a hormonal factors at play. But this is also a psychological thing as well. Many families are dealing with the added finances of looking after the kid. You know, maybe the wives have stopped working as well. There's just a whole reshuffling of how the household works. And so there's that as well. And that's incredibly common. You know, having a kid is a big stressor. But when it comes to the psychosis, that can occur in the absence of drugs. So you don't need to be on drugs or to be having adverse reactions for that. But it's really like a 1 in 1,000. It is quite uncommon to have postpartum psychosis. Now, with respect to Lindsay Clancy, I don't actually know if she was having postpartum psychosis just, you know, independently of the drugs, because she went there because she was very depressed, and it was only after she started having the severe insomnia induced by the SSRI medication she was put on that she started to have homicidal thoughts and eventually command auditory hallucinations telling her to harm her kids.
0: See, that's exactly what I was thinking in all this, is that whether or not the postpartum depression, I just have a hard time believing that that's what caused this. I blame the medication here. I mean, I do. And when you're looking at all these combinations, you're looking at all these cocktails, you're looking at all these side effects. I mean, trazodone, for example, is a great example. I assume they gave her trazodone to help her sleep, right?
1: Yes, they did.
0: They gave that to me after I had heart surgery to help me sleep. And I had to stop it because I was having the same problem that you have with Viagra. So I had to give up on it, doctor. I understand.

0: understand that's kind of common, even at a low dose. But I mean, I was only on some of these drugs for a short period of time when I was recovering from major surgery. But they messed with my head. You know what I mean? Like, I just can't imagine they're just throwing the sink at somebody and then praying for the best. So Lindsay Clancy, of course, accused of killing her three children, murdering her three children. And she told her husband she was going to do this. So I guess that's the other question is, you know, somebody asked me once, they said, well, if your wife said this to you, what would you think? And people were like, well, you'd probably call the police or you'd call social services. I don't know if I would, because maybe now I would because of this case. But before this, maybe I would think, oh, she's just saying that. She doesn't mean it. There's no way she would ever do that. It's just she's tired. You know, I wouldn't imagine her doing something like this. And I know her husband felt the same way.
1: Yeah, and I think that's the right way to look at it, because she told her mom the same thing in December, and I think it seems impossible, really. I mean, if you were here, I'm having these really scary thoughts. Okay, what are the thoughts? Well, you know, in my thoughts, I feel like it would be better off if me and the kids weren't here anymore. And you'd say, well, okay, that's really dark and morbid. And they say, well, you know, can you keep an eye on me? Can you watch me close to mom? Can you come and stay here? Can we be together? You probably think, okay, well, at least she's acknowledging it. We're mitigating this risk. I'm going to be keeping an eye on her. Again, I think things are going to change now. After hearing this case, I think people will take this a lot more seriously. But I understand why the mom and the husband didn't immediately call the police and commit her to the hospital, because it would seem like something that would never happen.
0: Right. Right. You can't imagine it. Last question for you, doctor. A lot of these drugs are old drugs. It seems like the treatment for a lot of depression and anxiety is still the pills that, I joked about Mother's Little Helper, but that was a Rolling Stone song about Valium, from the, 70s. Are we making progress now with medications? I know they're now trying psychedelics and ketamine and all these other things. But do the pharmaceutical companies just have such a grip on the industry that nothing's really going to change?
1: You know, it's pretty bleak right now, Rich, because the problem in all of this aren't the drugs. Drugs are just tools. You know, they're chemicals that induce a drug effect, and it can be therapeutic for some people for a period of time. But when we really look at mental health, the things that most people need is they need to improve their physical health. They need to lose some weight. They need to get moving. They need to clean up their diet. They need to have loving relationships, and they need to have things that they enjoy doing in their life. And honestly, our primary medical services do not help people with those things. It's set up for scalability. It's set up, for online care. And a scalable thing to do is, it's not to understand your patients and the problems in their life. It's essentially just to prescribe meds. And, it's no wonder that we have nearly 20% of the population on these drugs now, and that we have a very small fraction of people who are having severe adverse reactions and are ending up like Lindsay Clancy, doing things that they never would have done otherwise.
0: Excellent. Doctor, I really appreciate your analysis on this. It's a scary time, and, hopefully we will get back to doctors that actually sit down with their patients and care about their patients and don't think it's just the answer is always in a bottle, in a pill. Dr. Joseph Witt Doering, thank you, doctor, and please visit taperclinic.com, especially if you're thinking about tapering off some of these psychiatric medications the right way. Thanks, doc.
1: Thank you, Rich. Take care. Bye-bye.
0: And we'll continue here on the Guy Benson Show. We got more to come. I appreciate your thoughts on all this, and we'll be right back.
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2: News, I'm Paul Stevens. Tensions over the Strait of Hormuz continue as President Trump declares more intense economic sanctions on Iran. However,
3: Iran's parliamentary speaker, Mohammad Ghalibaf, writing on X, quote, "We've received numerous messages from neighboring countries about shaping new security arrangements and economic cooperation in the region. The United States put the security of every single one of its allies at such risk."
2: Fox's Jonathan Hunt in Tel Aviv, Israel. Tropical storm Moke threatening Hawaii with heavy rain and strong winds.
4: While it's not expected to make a direct hit, the storm could still bring heavy rain and strong winds overnight. Hawaii is still reeling after Hurricane Lala brushed by last week, causing at least $40 million in damages.
2: And that's Fox's Jackie Ibanez. 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
5: You're listening to Super Talk News. I'm Caleb Saylor. Midterm elections will be here in November, and a change has been made to how Mississippians can cast absentee ballots. State Senator Jeremy England explains.
6: If you've ever been in-person absentee where you go to your clerk, you show your ID, they give you a ballot, you put that ballot into an envelope, and then that envelope is held over until election day, and you've got to wait for that process of opening the envelope. We got rid of the envelope this year. So now you're going to go in, you're going to have a ballot printed for you that's your ballot, and you're going to cast that into an election machine. So what that means is at 7 p.m. on election day, those votes are going to be tallied just like everybody else's, and that's going to make that system work a lot better and a lot quicker.
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5: They may represent rival schools on the field, but Kamario Taylor and Trinidad Chambliss have formed a bond that transcends one of college football's fiercest feuds. The promising Mississippi State quarterback told us he learned a lot from his Ole Miss counterpart during the Manning Passing Academy in June.
9: Trinidad is one of a kind. He's an executor. He's a playmaker. He's a competitor. Like, that's all we talked about the whole time. And he just was breaking down to me his journey and like his experience throughout like the ACC and being at a D2 school, and just showing me, like, trying to show me the ropes of how to become, like, when I asked him, like, how do you read defense, or, like, how did, like, Russia Georgia, like, how did you know that guy was coming? I asked him things like that, and he told me why he was like the way he looks at film, the way he watches film. He's never diagnosed differently than anyone else.
5: You can find out more about the friendship struck between the two quarterbacks by going to supertalk.fm. I'm Caleb Saylor.
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0: new generation of conservative talk. 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Filling in for Guy Benson, here's Rich Zeoli.
1: And great to be with you this afternoon on a very busy day, and really excited to welcome to the show my friend, Brianna Lyman. She is the elections correspondent for The Federalist. You see her on Fox News all the time. You would have seen her on America's Newsroom with me two Fridays ago, but we sat in the chairs, and right as they were about to come to us, we got bumped. What are you going to do, Brianna?
2: You know, you just cry over spilled milk, right?
1: Nah. At least we got to go to New York, right? I mean, that was fun.
2: At least we got to see each other, right?
1: Exactly. It's a busy day. And by the way, the First Lady has announced a $2 million Fox Corporation IndyCar partnership for fostering a future. And the president of Fox Sports was just speaking at the White House. $2 million Fox Corporation IndyCar partnership. That's a very, very big deal. Brianna, talk to me about New York City, where now parents can go on a date. And the city will now be, I mean, talking about the nanny, like this is literally the nanny state.
2: Yeah, I mean, I think any parent that voluntarily goes out, so basically what this is, for people who may not know, is that the city government is actually going to babysit your children while you go out on dates. I think any parent that willingly signs up to have the government watch their children should lose their parental rights. If you trust the government to hire people that are trustworthy to watch your children, you have really poor judgment. So that's the first point. The second point is basically what the city government is doing is they're taxing hardworking New Yorkers so that two people can go and do whatever they want. And when you have a child, you take on that responsibility that, guess what, you're not going to have as many date nights, right? If you have a parent or a friend that can watch your children, great. If not, you make sacrifices. That's what people have been doing for literally generations. But to your point, it is cradle to grave. It's womb to tomb. That's what the New York City socialists see themselves as. And that's why they rolled out this program.
1: Yeah, and it says, you know, Mayor Zohar Mamdani's first parents' night out gave New York City parents free childcare for 4 hours August 16th. The fact that the tweet that you retweeted from @complex, the fact that they say free childcare tells you everything about this moment right now, that they could think it's free. It says the New York City Parks program offered children ages 6 to 13 dinner and activities while their caregivers got time to themselves. The New York Times reported that some parents went on dates or out to dinner, while others went home to relax, shopped, or caught up on the laundry. So yeah, so the taxpayers who don't have kids are subsidizing the parents that do for their 4-hour date night. And by the way, 4 hours is not long enough for a date night. That, give me a break.
2: Yeah, I mean, that's like that collectivism mentality of the socialists, right? I mean, you go back 56 years ago to, you know, to my earlier point, you had neighbors, friends, or family who lived in close proximity. But what you've seen over the past few decades, as we have become, you know, everyone has to be in the workforce. There's no such thing as a stay-at-home mom. And if you are a stay-at-home mom, you're shamed by, you know, all the leftists. Because of that, we've really isolated, especially new parents, from a community that otherwise would have been there to help them, right? Like their in-laws, like their parents, like their siblings. People are so spread out. And so I do think

0: that what Mamdani is doing is he's addressing a symptom instead of going after the root cause, which is that we have really isolated young families, right? We don't encourage family growth. We don't encourage nuclear family. We don't encourage Sunday dinners anymore. That's always been a popular thing across all cultures. And when you take out the family from all of these things, it's no surprise that people now look to the government to fill these spots that family and friends and neighbors once did.
1: We actually, family dinner is very sacred in my house, Italian, as you know, and I cook dinner usually with my six-year-old Reagan. I used to post the videos, but I don't do that anymore. But we cook a nice big Italian dinner, and that's pretty much every Sunday. Sometimes in the summer we'll do a barbecue or something, but my son Patrick, who's almost 12, Brianna, he came home the other day, it was Sunday, and he goes, can I go to my friend's house? And I said, sure, and he goes, they want me to stay for dinner, but I know it's Sunday, so I'll come home for dinner. And I said, you know what, buddy, it's the summer, we'll give you a pass. You can go. But the fact that he asked me, he knew how important it was. I felt like a good dad moment, you know?
0: Yeah, that is really good parenting, especially because it means that your child obviously wants to come home for dinner, right? And that's because you and your wife have made a welcoming environment. And I think a lot of family units lack that. Even close families most often don't find the time to have a weekly Sunday dinner. Maybe they'll do it once a week. Maybe they miss the next week. But I think being able to bring your children back to the table and to know what's going on in their lives is important, right? Because it helps their development. You're able to catch if your son was going to go, you know, get involved with a bad group of friends, right? You're listening to what he has to say. And now we don't put a premium on these things because we allow children to be on social media. They can be out till midnight. I mean, Rich, I had a curfew until I was 18 and my curfew was 9 o'clock, right? My parents were very aware of where I was at all times, what I was doing, and it worked out for the best, right? I don't drink, I don't do drugs, things like that. But people don't want to put those responsibilities on parents, and parents don't want to put those responsibilities on their children.
1: Brianna, you wrote a story yesterday at the Federalist. A Muslim illegal alien who killed a roommate escaped the country after Virginia officials released him from custody. This is a horrific story, but it's one we got to talk about because it really shows the problem with our immigration system right now at this moment, especially as Democrats are screaming about abolish ICE.
0: Yeah, this story was absolutely insane. I think Daily Wire is the first outlet that reported it. But basically, you had a illegal Muslim alien from Tajikistan, I believe he was from. He allegedly murders his roommate while living in Virginia. And then he gets off by reason of insanity. They bring in psychiatrists who say, well, because of like his, you know, religious beliefs, you know, he kind of went crazy getting too deep into Islam, and therefore he shouldn't be held guilty. But so he's put in a mental facility. And then eventually you have left wing officials who say, well, he should have supervised releases. And so they keep allowing him to go out in like these 48-hour stints in which he is unsupervised. The county helps him get his passport. And so once this man secures his passport, they let him out on a 48-hour release last month. And where does he go? He goes to the airport and he flies back home to his native country, right? So they just let a murderer out on the loose. And that is a combination, one, of our failed immigration policies, right? But two, it's that suicidal empathy that so many on the left have, right? Oh, well, he should have 48 hours unsupervised release. No, he shouldn't. If you are crazy enough to kill someone, I don't believe in the insanity defense, right? Anyone who kills another person without a legitimate self-defense reason is insane, because no normal person would actually kill or hurt another human being, right? So this is the suicidal empathy that consumes the left and dictates how they do their policy. And if we let them control the country, that's what the country is going to turn into, right? The what happened in Virginia is a microcosm of what Democrats want to do nationwide.
1: Brianna Lyman's our guest. She is the elections correspondent for The Federalist. She's on social media at Brianna Lyman 2. It's great to have her here today. So appreciate her time and being with us here on The Guy Benson Show. Let's talk about Cuba, shall we? I really didn't think when I woke up today that Cuba was going to be the big topic. But the Democrat Socialists of America, they put out a 100-year proclamation saying Fidel Castro was just a swell guy, Che Guevara too. And you have all these DSA whack jobs who are out there talking about how Cuba is better than the United States, how it's more democratic, how people are more free. I mean, these people are friggin' nuts, Brianna.
0: Yeah, and I have a few points to that. I did a hand the man on the street about a month and a half ago, and I'm speaking to a gentleman who was dressed as a female, and I asked him where socialism had worked before, and he said, Cuba, China. And I said, Cuba, where people flee and then sometimes drown in the ocean trying to get to Florida? And he said, well, yeah, because the United States has an embargo on them, right? They can't get food and medical supplies, which, mind you, the embargo does not touch food and medical supplies. And it dawned on me that these people, one, can see the struggle that happens in Cuba, in China, in Venezuela, in Nicaragua. None of that matters to them. And then two, to your point about this DSA press release on Cuba and Fidel Castro, there was an interview on CNN, I believe it was yesterday, and the host, his grandfather, survived political persecution under Castro. And he says to the DSA guy, he says, maybe you should talk to more Cubans about the terror that they fled. And right there proved the mistaken and naive assumption of so many on the left and the right, right? Which is that these socialists just don't know their history. These socialists are ignorant of Castro's regime, of the death, of the destruction, of the political repression, so on and so forth. They're not oblivious to it. In fact, they're well aware of it. They just don't care. And I think that's where Republicans and some, you know, mainstream Democrats, if there are any of those left, get it wrong. They think, well, if these people could just learn about capitalism, if they could just learn that socialism is bad, they're going to become patriots. And it's not true. A lot of socialists actually are well aware of the millions of people who have died from hunger, starvation, what have you. They don't care as long as they're able to amass political power. They are willing to let people die and thrown in jail if you're in opposition, as long as they can have power and, you know, free healthcare. That makes it all worth it. And so I think what Republicans have to really focus on right now is, one, simply saying socialism sucks isn't enough. And two, thinking that you can educate your way out of this isn't going to work either, because a lot of these people are educated on what socialism and communism has done. They just don't care. They are morally depraved. They have no sense of natural rights. There is a lot more work than just listening to survivors of communism and also saying socialism is bad in order to save the republic.
1: Yeah, I agree with you 100%. And, you know, when you look at the polling on this and you keep hearing all these stories that say, oh, socialism is so popular, socialism is so popular. It's popular within Democrats, college-educated Democrats. Outside of that, it's not, which gives me hope. And I'm also hoping that the fact that it's August is why the news cycle is so consumed with this, and the fact that all these candidates are so crazy, they give guys like me who have to talk for a living a lot of content. But I think that as you look at some of these races, like, for example, Wisconsin, where Francesca Hong, I thought was going to win. I mean, everybody thought she was going to win. I mean, the day before I was like, well, tomorrow she's probably going to win. And then she lost. We have a problem right now. And since you are the elections correspondent for the Federalist, I think this is a really good topic for you, which is polling seems at this moment to be broken. We know there was a story of a fake firm that had Francesca Hong and Karen Bass in the lead. We know that the betting markets now, Polymarket, Kalshi, there's a lot of stories about how those can be manipulated. I mean, for example, Polymarket just gave James Tallarico a 2.5-point advantage over Paxton in Texas. I don't know if I believe that, but what I do know is that there's lots of money pouring into these sites now to manipulate things. How does anybody get an accurate read, Brianna, on really an election? And the polls, are any of them right these days?
0: Yeah, no, I think in large part, there are a lot of polls that feel like psyops. To your point, you have the recent company come out and say, well, we were just doing a social experiment. We lied about everything. You go back to 2024 and the weekend before the election, they told us Kamala Harris was up 4 points over Donald Trump with a 3.5 margin of error, right? So it seemed like Kamala was going to win. They also said Donald Trump sunk his reelection chances after the Puerto Rico joke at Madison Square Garden. You go back to 2016, Hillary Clinton had a 90%+ chance of winning the election. And in each case, the polls were extremely wrong. And so I think when people read the polls, they have to understand that there is a bias in these polls, first and foremost, right? It's also a little sample size. It's also, I get requested to do polls all the time. I don't respond. So I think the average American probably isn't responding to these things. You also mentioned socialism and candidates rising right now. If you notice, to your point, the people voting for socialist candidates are white, college-educated individuals and immigrants. But the people who are least insulated from socialist policies, like Black Americans, for example, don't vote for socialists. And you look to Michigan, right? El-Sayed does really well with the immigrant community. He does well with white college-educated liberals. But Haley Stevens does extremely well with working class Black Americans, suburban women, right? Those are her voters that she won. And she wins them because they are not going to insulate themselves from defund the police, right? They're going to be the people that are stuck with no police when the rich white liberals say, oop, things are too dangerous, I'm out of here, right? Same for government-run grocery stores. Same for dropping, you know, hundreds of thousands of illegal aliens in different cities throughout the country. So the people who vote for socialism are the people who are always going to be least impacted by it.
1: Before I let you go, the state-run grocery stores, I mean, this cracks me up. It really does. Is there an update on the issue of whether or not you'll need a library card-esque type document to be able to shop at one of these grocery stores?
0: There is no update on that. And I suspect that he's going to eventually have to figure out a way to get those, because how are you going to explain that the New York taxpayers have to pay for a government-run grocery store, but anyone from anywhere in the country or the world

0: can come and take the government-funded resources that are finite.
1: Right. And in order to get that card, you have to prove who you are and where you live. So in other words, you have to provide identification, even if that card is not considered identification.
0: Yeah, the socialists are, they're so committed to their ideology, which is that boundaries and borders are bad in all capacities, that even if a boundary or border would help them succeed in their government-run grocery store, right, by keeping non-New Yorkers out, they're not willing to do it because they don't want to deflate one of their other policies. So they're in a rock and a hard place right now.
1: Yeah, I would say so. That's a good way to put it. Brianna Lyman, elections correspondent from The Federalist. Please follow her at Brianna Lyman, too. Thanks, my friend. Always great chatting with you.
0: Thank you, Rich.
1: All right, coming up on the Guy Benson Show, this big announcement by the First Lady and a big contribution involving Fox Corporation and Fox Sports. I'm going to give you some details on that. I teased it a little bit before, but I'll give you the details on that straight ahead.
2: Filling in for Guy Benson, it's Rich Zeoli.
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12: I'm Gianna Gelosi with your Fox True Crime Minute. Oregon investigators are raising new concerns over how Astrid Bridges died over 30 years ago. Back on July 2nd, 1993, first responders went to Bridges' home in Gresham after Astrid's husband, John, found her unresponsive outside. Police ruled Astrid's death accidental. She was 45 years old. Investigators say, though, the story sounded familiar. 20 years prior, in July of 1976, John Bridges called Louisville police, saying he found his first wife, Joyce, unresponsive in their home. Joyce Bridges was exhumed in 2015 for an autopsy, and her death was ruled a homicide. Earlier this summer, back in Oregon, the medical examiner re-examined Astrid's injuries and reclassified her death as a homicide too, launching a new investigation into her death. Investigators in either jurisdiction have not revealed how either woman died. John Bridges is now 86 years old and living in Missouri. Police say they've interviewed him and served a search warrant and consider him a suspect in Astrid's murder. 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I'm Gianna Gelosi with your Fox True Crime Minute.
9: This is House Call for Health. A new study suggests some people with inactive lifestyles may be consuming more protein than they actually need. A review published in the scientific journal Cell Press Blue says that people who take in too much protein may be raising their risk of obesity, inflammation, and other age-related diseases. The review looked at 350 scientific studies and says Americans don't need the extra protein intake and should actually reduce it if they have inactive lifestyles. The review says amino acids with high protein diets appear to activate growth pathways that raises those negative risks for age-related diseases. The review also says reducing protein intake may help slow down the aging process and extend lifespans. The study suggests a hormone that boosts energy, controls blood sugar, and reduces inflammation rises when protein intake is reduced. For more health news, go to foxnewshealth.com. House Call for Health, I'm Anna Eliopoulos, Fox News.

0: Thursday, big announcement at the White House. I told you about this earlier. I have some details for you. I think you're going to like this very much. $2 million donation expands First Lady Melania Trump's Fostering the Future initiative to Indiana University and Purdue University. There were a $2 million donation from IndyCar and Fox Corporation to fund scholarships at Indiana University and Purdue University. First Lady had this ceremony in the Rose Garden, and she said, quote, America's greatest competitive advantage remains in its own people. Tomorrow's leaders are sitting in classrooms today, including those growing up in foster care. Their capability is no less remarkable. And then the Eric Shanks, who is the CEO and executive producer of Fox Sports, and they wrote the check. He said, at Fox, we believe in the transformative power of sports to lift up communities and create real opportunity, especially through expanded educational access. We're proud to partner with the Fostering the Future Fund initiative to fund scholarships at Indiana and Purdue universities, give extraordinary students the tools to build bright futures. And this brings us now, this Fostering the Future Network, to 26 academic institutions nationwide. It also now rings off the beginning of the Freedom 250 Grand Prix race, which is going on this weekend in Washington, D.C. It'll be airing on Fox and Fox One. This looks awesome. I got to talk to Doug Burgum about this, the Interior Secretary, and the planning that went into this, to have a Grand Prix in D.C., right outside the White House, on Pennsylvania Avenue, going by the Capitol, just absolutely amazing. And Sunday's race day is going to feature the stars of IndyCar racing on a first-of-its-kind course wrapping around the National Mall with breathtaking views of several iconic landmarks and the Fostering the Future logo, prominently displayed on the track on the overpass at 7th Street and Jefferson Drive. So that's awesome. I mean, I think this is going to be great, this race this weekend. And it's so America. It really is. To have a race in D.C. on those streets when, you know, for the most part, the kind of races they have when cars get jacked in D.C., but that's not happening anymore, which is good. Ever since the president sent in the National Guard, crime's at the lowest rates in D.C. right now. And no, the residents are not getting stopped and demanding to see their MAGA card. It's just crime is down in our nation's capital, which is fantastic, especially in the tourist areas where, like the National Mall, it's great. I mean, it's really strong. So they're going to have this big Grand Prix this weekend. I love it. I think that it's very pro-America. It's very Americana to have racing in the streets. I mean, literally, I know Bruce Springsteen hates Trump, and frankly, I hate Bruce Springsteen at this point, but he does have a great song called Racing in the Streets, which might be very apropos for this event, this weekend. So if you're thinking about going, if you're in D.C., or if you're thinking about going to D.C.
1: This is the voice of truth, the voice of God's inerrant, absolute, unbroken, verbally inspired word. This is Pastor Albert Pendarvis, pastor here at Radio Missions, First Baptist Church of Algiers in New Orleans. And we're in New Orleans until now. We're in Walker, Louisiana. I'll give you more information about that later. The message you'll hear today is by the late Pastor L.R. Shelton Sr. Many of you have heard him over the many years. He's gone on to be with the Lord now, but he was our pastor and founder here of this ministry, and the Lord greatly blessed his ministry, and folks are still enjoying these messages. But the message you hear today is the wood laid in order, his right to redeem, and it's number 315. I'll give you the mailing address at the close of the service.
2: From the time I was a child back in the old country church, where I used to slip into the groups of preachers and listen to them discuss the scriptures, I've always wondered about Satan. And when I entered the Bible Institute, I thought, now I'll find out what the Bible teaches about Satan and all other teachings I've longed to know about. What a disappointment when Bible teachers and preachers all brushed me aside with such answers as, nobody knows the answer, or you are learning all there is to know about these things. But I never stopped searching God's Word, because I believe that somewhere within the pages of Holy Scripture was God's revelation of these spiritual realities. I found out that there are three prerequisites to learning all that God has to teach. First, admit that you don't know. Admit your ignorance. Second, admit that you can know. And third, exercise and parades a desire to find out. This will hold good in any field of learning, but the majority of us are too proud to say, I don't know. Now, there are lots of things I don't know yet, but I'm still searching and praying if God will reveal them through His Word. Christ said, if any man will do His will, he shall know of the doctrine. John 7:17. All modern scholarship denies the existence of Satan or the devil, or merely admits him to be an idea in the mind of a superstitious man or an evil influence originating in man's imagination. This means that modern scholarship has exercised its great power of reasoning to draw a dogmatic conclusion based upon an unproven proposition that there is no Satan, no personal devil, because of being in the world today. And they pass this off as a matter of fact and display their great worldly wisdom. Satan and his kingdom are members of a great spiritual kingdom and are unseen to the eye of the natural man. Therefore, what self-deception, known as prejudice or a performed judgment, is the wisdom of this world guilty of, since they close their minds by a judgment that has no first principle to reasoning from. No sooner God has declared, where is the wise? Where is the scribe? Where is the disputer of this world? Hath not God made foolish the wisdom of this world? Reasoning never leads a sinner to God. It's only by faith that you get to God. Because man alienated himself from the life of God, cannot reason from the unknown to the known and make a valid statement of truth. His very opinion is the idol that blocks the door to the entrance of the light of the knowledge of God in the face of Christ, 2 Corinthians 4:3-6, because prejudice results in a denial that a thing can be known and kills all incentive to investigate and find out. How foolish is the wisdom of the world, of the worldly wise. Let me repeat that again. How foolish is the wisdom of the worldly wise. You can't find out by reasoning. Man starts reasoning from man up. You start believing God down. That's God's method. I never will cease to praise the Lord for stripping me of all my opinions and self-importance and leaving me at His feet, seeing my ignorance and sinfulness, that He might give me Christ, my wisdom and my righteousness. And I praise Him for putting me under the yoke, His yoke, to teach me and discipline me and to instruct me in the wisdom that is from above. And these studies on the trail of the serpent have been the outgrowth of these years of inquiry into God's Word, which is man's only revelation of Satan, who he is, his work, his methods, his purpose, his motive, and his doom. Only as I have come to see and understand the majesty and glory of that name above every name, at whose mention every knee shall bow and every tongue shall confess that He is Lord, in His mediatorship between God and man, have I been able to understand why and how Satan hates the blood of the everlasting covenant with all the vengeance of his soul. The blood is the oath of the covenant, and it means that not one jot or one tittle shall fail of all that is written in the covenant. My friends, I hold a copy of that covenant in my hands today, right here before this microphone. How precious to turn its pages and read the things God has prepared for those who He has chosen to be partakers of the covenant. What grace, what love of the Father for me and for you too. When God made that covenant, listen now hold your seat. We may jump a creek down here somewhere and you'll get drowned. When God made that covenant before the foundation of the world, God was ready to fulfill his promises, and he made all preparations to carry it out. Only one thing remained to be done, and that was to obtain the consent of man to receive God's love and love him in return. And that can only be by grace. As a created being, Adam, though innocent and unfallen, now you get this truth, could never return to God the love due him, because man, created infinite, a finite, could not love the infinite God in the degree, kind, and measure that God deserved. Knowing this, God gave Adam the tree of life, that is, Jehovah himself, to make him meet for the inheritance of the saints in light. This is the mystery of godliness. Christ incarnate in the midst of man, God to man, and bring man into that union with God by which he could fulfill the covenant. God gave Israel the law to instruct them according to Deuteronomy 4:36 and to make them understand Deuteronomy 32:10, his purpose of grace to make them a holy people, a precious procession in whom he would find all his delight. He did not give them the law to make them righteous, because a finite creature, though unfallen, could not never attain the moral standard of the infinite being. Now, do you know that? That Adam, in his original state, could never attain that moral being that a believing sinner can now attain. But he gave them the law to instruct them in the way of the Lord. Acts 18:25. The law always pointed to the blood offering, because Christ is the end of the law, that is, the fulfillment for righteousness to everyone that believeth. 1 Corinthians 10:4. The trouble is not with the law. The trouble is that man, I don't care who he is, always wants to dictate the terms of the covenant and define the bounds of the righteousness in harmony with his own independent self-love and self-will, which God will not have. In our last two messages on the wood laid in order, setting forth the fulfillment of the scripture in the coming of the Messiah, as prophesied in the Old Testament, we set forth the five prophecies

concerning his genealogy, which established his legal headship of the human race through the line of Abraham, Isaac, and David. This makes him the kinsman redeemer, which is the position invested in Noah as the head of the race after the flood, according to Noah, Genesis 9:5. Now listen, friend. God invested in Noah as the head of the race after the flood, and in that was the kinsman redeemer reflected. Listen, and surely your blood of your lives will I require, at the hand of every beast will I require it, and at the hand of man, at the hand of every man's brother, will I require the life of man. Whosoever sheddeth man's blood, by man shall his blood be shed, for in the image of God made he man. When God told Noah, behold, I establish my covenant with you, he was saying, I will carry out my covenant with you that I made with Adam. Because of the corruption, now you get this, because of the corruption of our leaders, today mankind has utterly failed to obey this charge, and therefore our land is guilty of blood of her murdered victims. But there's a deeper meaning in this responsibility laid upon the human race. It teaches us that sin must be punished in kind and degree upon every sinner, and every man is under the just judgment of God. Therefore, it points to the kinsman who is responsible as the sin avenger, first to rid the land of blood guiltlessness, and second to avenge the blood of the slain individual. And our near kinsman is the Lord Jesus Christ. As the seed of the woman, he has the right of headship of the human family. And in the second Adam, according to 1 Corinthians 15:45, as we go on in our studies, we'll see how Christ overcame Satan, the manslayer, John 8:44, and how he avenged man's death through sin by purchasing his inheritance and raising up seed unto God, which Adam was commanded to do when he said, be fruitful and multiply and replenish the earth and subdue it. When the manslayer Satan slew the man, Adam, Christ, the kinsman redeemer, purchased, you get it now, the right of redemption of first Adam's inheritance. Praise the Lord of glory. How he stepped forth from the bosom of the Father after Satan slew the man and said, I will avenge upon the sin avenger. I will go and conquer him. And that's what Christ came to do. And release. You follow us, listen. We said that the number 5 speaks of man's responsibility. Therefore, he is responsible as the head of the household. Then our second message showed that he is responsible in his character, in that he wrought out 5 full righteousness by his life, that he could give his redeemed ones to cover their sins, shame, and nakedness. Let me emphasize another aspect of the righteousness of Christ. Now you get it. Now hold your seat. Hold your seat. Listen. When Christ went down to John at Jordan to be baptized, he told John, it behooves us to fulfill all righteousness. John's baptism was the baptism of repentance, in which Christ identified himself with sinners before the world and confessed the sins of his people there in the Jordan. When he came up from the baptism, the Holy Spirit came upon him, anointed him, and he was led in the wilderness of temptation to be tested. Christ said, the prince of this world cometh and hath nothing in me, John 14:30. Notice that the life Christ lived among men was the life of a repentant
believing sinner, yet without sin. Now you get that? He lived the life of a repentant, believing sinner, yet without sin. His life tallied with his profession in his baptism as one confesses himself a sinner and led him on in obedience unto death, even the death of the cross, as one who deserved to die. Christ came in the world to die. He died as the sinner. This is the righteousness he imputes to every believing sinner when he saves him. And it is the righteousness he works out in the believer's heart and life. First, by writing the law in his heart and mind and molding his walk. Second, by the indwelling Holy Spirit. First, he is poor in spirit, then meek and tender and guileless and zealous of good works. All of this antinomianism that's afloat in the land today, say that man can trust Jesus as his Savior and all of his sins are forgiven, he can go on and live like he wants to, is led us to anarchy over this nation today. We might say this is the inheritance he purchased for us. His imputed righteousness, which is the ground of all the blessings we inherit in Christ, our co-heir. Romans 8:17. Now the next group of prophecies are concerned with a public transaction in the gate of the city where matters of concern were taken up and settled publicly in the gate where the elders and judges, of which we have a picture in Boaz, settling his right to redeem Naomi's inheritance and take Ruth to wife. You know the story of Ruth. If you don't, take time and read this most beautiful love story of King David's great grandfather who married the Gentile bride. Ruth chapter 4 tells us how he went to the gate and met the near kinsman, which is a type of the law that cannot redeem, and publicly declared his desire to redeem both Ruth and her dead husband's inheritance. Listen to Ruth 4:2. And he took 10 men of the elders of the city and sat down there, and they sat down. And he sets forth his proposal. Now, verse 7 tells us how they confirmed the transaction. The kinsman who could not redeem put off his shoe and gave it to Boaz, saying, "Buy it for me." Ye are witnesses to this day that I have bought all that was Elimelech's, all that was Chilion's, and Mahlon's of the hand of Naomi. Moreover, Ruth the Moabitish, the wife of Mahlon, have I purchased to be my wife, to raise up the name of the dead among his inheritance. This his name be not cut off from among the brethren and from the gate of his place. Ye are witnesses of this day. The Lord Jesus Christ, man's near kinsman, a mighty man of wealth, Ruth 2:1, came, this now, to the gate of Bethlehem, the capital of Judea, where the records of his genealogy were legally kept, because he was the son of David, the lion of the tribe of Judah, meaning the near the kinsman redeemer. As our near kinsman, he called in 10 witnesses, as Boaz did, to his public transaction of the eternal covenant. They are from among the prophets. And I want to call your attention to the witness and testify of him who is greater than our father Jacob, John 4:12. Our first witness is the prophecy of the forerunner, Isaiah 43:43. The voice of him that crieth in the wilderness, "Prepare ye the way of the Lord, make straight in the desert a highway for our God." Listen to Matthew 3:1-3, where we see the fulfillment. In those days came John the Baptist preaching in the wilderness of Judea and saying, "Repent ye,
for the kingdom of heaven is at hand.

0: For this is that which was spoken of by the prophet Isaiah, saying, the voice of one crying in the wilderness, prepare ye the way of the Lord, make his path straight. What a letter of introduction did the Father prepare for the coming of the Lamb of God that taketh away the sin of the world. This was God's first witness that Messiah was about to come suddenly to the temple. The second witness that the kinsman redeemer caused is the anointing with the Holy Spirit, which took place in his baptism, when the Holy Spirit descended in bodily shape upon him like a dove, Luke 3:22, according to the prophecy of King David in Psalms 45:6, Thy throne, O God, is forever and ever. The scepter of thy kingdom is a right scepter, and thou lovest righteousness, hatest iniquity. Therefore God, thy God, hath anointed thee with the oil of gladness above thy fellows. Oil always speaks of the Holy Spirit's anointing. And as the Holy Spirit came upon him at his baptism, the Father spake, This is my beloved Son, in whom I am well pleased. First we see him announced to man, but anointed to God. This is because he is the mediator between God and man. The kinsman redeemer executes vengeance and slays the manslayer. And then he purchases the procession, raising up the dead. Our third witness is the prophecy that he would be king, be a prophet like Moses. Listen, the Lord thy God will raise up unto thee a prophet from the midst of thee of thy brethren, like unto me. Unto him ye shall hearken, which is quoted by Peter in Acts 3:22. Here we see him in his office toward man, the prophet who would write the law in the hearts and minds of his people, and they shall be taught of the Lord. But his office toward God, we see that he is a priest forever after the order of Melchizedek. According to David's prophecy in 110:4, the Lord hath warned and all and hath not repent and will not repent. Thou art a priest forever after the order of Melchizedek. This is his official position as king priest of the covenant, in which he both takes vengeance and judgment upon sin and brings his own blood in the Holy of Holies for the sins of his people. Then the fifth and sixth witness are prophecies concerning the beginning of his public ministry, where he went to the town of Nazareth, located at the southern border of Galilee. Following his baptism, he returned to Nazareth, went into the synagogue there, and they handed him the book of Isaiah. And he turned and read Isaiah 61:1, The Spirit of the Lord is upon me, because he hath anointed me to preach the gospel to the poor. He hath sent me to heal the brokenhearted, to preach deliverance to the captives, recovering of sight to the blind, and set at liberty them that are bruised, to preach the acceptable year of the Lord. Then he closed the book and sat down. He said, This day is this scripture fulfilled in your ears. Then short afterwards he heard that John the Baptist had been cast into prison, and he left Nazareth and dwelt in Capernaum, which was at the borders of Galilee. Listen, that it might be fulfilled which was spoken by Isaiah the prophet, saying, The land of Zebulun and the land of Naphtali, by the way of the sea beyond Jordan, Galilee of the Gentiles, the people which sat in darkness saw great light, and to them which sat in the region on shadow of death, a light is sprung up. The other side of Galilee were the Gentiles, where the Gentiles dwell, but was visited several times by our Lord. John 6:1 tells us he went in over the Sea of Galilee. Yes, Christ began his ministry in Israel at the boundary line of the Gentiles. And we see, as the seed of the woman coming to redeem the Gentiles under the covenant, as well as coming to the Jewish nation as the promised deliverer. Then our seventh witness is his credentials, which is set forth in John 5:33 and Isaiah 35:5. They were to heal the sick, to the miracles that he performed and which worried the Pharisees. And then our eighth witness is the prophecy. He would teach in parables. That why? As Matthew 13, 34, 35 fulfills Psalm 78, 2. Because, let me read you, just give you this thought. That is God's business. It is ours to believe him and trust him. The parables, it is to believe him and trust him. The parables hid the, get it now, the spiritual gems of his word and his eternal purpose and elective grace from the eyes of the scoffers. But he opens the eyes of his children, reveals them unto babes begotten of the word of God. Isn't that fine? He said, I hide them from the wise and the prudent, but I reveal them unto babes. Then the ninth witness is his public entry into Jerusalem, riding the colt, the foal of an ass. And the tenth witness is the prophecy of Haggai. The desire of all nations shall come, and I will fill the house with glory. In Boaz, the type of our near kinsman redeemer, there are two matters we had to attend to. There were two matters he had to attend to become before he could finish the transaction. First, he had to clear up the legal technicalities as he could get a clear title. Second, he had to pay the ransom price. In the presence of our 10 prophetic witnesses, we find that our Lord Jesus Christ met all the requirements of the law, the near kinsman, and got clear title to the, and redeemed us from all that we've been sold into. God help us.
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1: all sports from Mississippi State, football, basketball, of course, baseball and women's basketball seem to be our two best sports. Tennis, we're really good at tennis, too. But I went to a football game. My only football game to go to last season was the Arizona State game. It was a very intense game in Starkville because it was early in the season. Arizona State came to Starkville. They came in ranked in the top 25 in America, in all the nation. And we were not favored to win the game. It was a pivotal moment in our schedule, and we needed a win. And that game went on. It was a very intense game. We led the majority of the game until the second half. In the second half, Arizona State seemed to come out of that locker room a whole different team. And they began to score, and it began to get really ugly really fast. What we had, I thought, was a defense was no longer a defense, but looked like a bunch of kindergartners. And all of a sudden, Arizona State was winning, and it got to the point it was we were able to score, get it real close one more time, and in the last minutes, Arizona State got ahead once again. I thought the game was over. There were maybe 10 seconds left in the clock, but we were able to, on third down, throw it for, I think, 75 yards, a touchdown, and Mississippi State prevailed in that game. I say all that to say what happened next. What happened next was something I have very rarely experienced in my life, as I'm in a giant football stadium of an SEC team where thousands of like-minded people are there with me, and they are making some of the loudest noises I've heard in my life. And this big, massive concrete stadium is beginning to shake because people are screaming at the top of their lungs, and they're jumping up and down, and they're running down the stairs, and they're picking people up in the air and throwing them. It was just an incredible sight to behold as the Bulldogs held a victory. And what a difference it was as you walked out the gates, as you saw those dressed in maroon and white versus those that were dressed in black, yellow, and white for Arizona State. Clearly, some people had that victory on their face, and others had that sense of defeat. But you don't have to go to Starkville to find those kind of victories and defeats. You can go right up through the road to the Summit Ball Field. I found that. And you can go and watch the smallest little people play T-ball. And you can watch not only the children, but you can watch the parents walk away with the same faces of victory or defeat. But you know what? You also don't have to go even there to Summit. You can be right here at West Macomb Baptist Church, and you can see faces of victory, and you can see faces of defeat. We all go through tough times in our lives, but we need to be reminded tonight that God has given us the victory through Jesus Christ, our Lord and Savior. And that's my goal tonight, as we continue our study about Gideon. And so I'm going to invite you to turn with me to Judges chapter 7. We're going to close out chapter 7 with verses 15 through 25 as we study the title of the text, Trumpets, Jars, and Torches. Trumpets, Jars, and Torches. And you say, Hunter, what in the world is that title? Well, I'm about to explain it here to you in a moment. In this story, God granted Gideon a victory over the Midianites. And I want us to learn tonight as West Macomb that we have victory today because, and only because, God has granted us a victory through Jesus Christ, the perfecter, the author, the finisher of our faith. We have a lot to learn from these verses. We've studied a lot about Gideon, and here is pretty much the climax of the story of Gideon we get to study together. So join with me in that Old Testament book of Judges, beginning in verse 15, the Bible, the inerrant word of God, says this. As soon as Gideon heard the telling of the dream and its interpretation, he worshipped. And he returned to the camp of Israel and said, Arise, for the Lord has given the host of Midian into your hand. And he divided the 300 men into three companies and put trumpets into the hands of all of them and empty jars and torches inside the jars. And he said to them, Look at me and do likewise. When I come to the outskirts of the camp, do as I do. When I blow the trumpet, I and all who are with me, then blow the trumpets also on every side of all the camp.

0: and shout for the Lord and for Gideon. So Gideon and 100 men who were with him came to the outskirts of the camp at the beginning of the middle watch, when they had just set the watch. And they blew the trumpets and smashed the jars that were in their hands. Then the three companies blew the trumpets and broke the jars and held in their left hands the torches and in their right hands the trumpets to blow. And they cried out, "A sword for the Lord and for Gideon." Every man stood in his place around the camp, and all the army ran. They cried out and fled. When they blew the 300 trumpets, the Lord set every man's sword against his comrade and against all the army. And the army fled as far as Beth-shittah, towards Zerah, as far as the border of Abel-Molech by Tabith. And the men of Israel were called out from Naphtali and from Asher and from all Manasseh, and they pursued after Midian. Gideon sent messengers throughout all the hill country of Ephraim, saying, "Come down against the Midianites and capture the waters against them, as far as Beth-barah, and also the Jordan." So all the men of Ephraim were called out, and they captured the waters as far as Beth-barah, and also the Jordan. And they captured the two princes of Midian, Oreb and Zeb. They killed Oreb at the rock of Oreb, and Zeb they killed at the winepress of Zeb. Then they pursued Midian, and they brought the heads of Oreb and Zeb to Gideon across the Jordan. Let's pray together. Dear God, as we come to this place once again, Lord, we are reminded, God, that you hold all things together. Lord, that your will is done in this place, Lord. And that's what our prayer is tonight, God, that we continue to seek your will. Just as Jonah fled from your will, God, Lord, we want to go in the right direction, pursuing what you have for us. God, I pray tonight as we study about Gideon, Lord, and we've studied how he was the least in his father's house and the weakest of the weakest tribe of Manasseh, God, we recognize that it doesn't matter who we are, Lord, you can still use us for your glory, for our good, God. And I pray that, Lord, we would be those vessels for you today, Lord, that we would be like Isaiah, Lord, when Isaiah said, "Here am I, send me," Lord, that we would be willing and ready to go forward with what you've called us to do, God. And I thank you for the victory that you gave Gideon and all the nation of Israel on this night, God. And I thank you for the victory we have tonight in Jesus, Lord, as the old hymn sings, "My Savior forever, because you sought me and you bought me, Lord, you cleansed me by your precious blood," God. And I pray that tonight we would always be about that victory. That victory would be on the forefront of our minds, that, Lord, even when we walk through tough times, when we walk through valleys, Lord, of defeat, God, we can still trust and stand on the ground that is the ground that you have conquered, Lord, in a place called heaven for us, Lord, that we have victory through the name that is Jesus, God. I thank you for this time. Lord, I pray that you hide me behind the cross to preach your message and your message alone. May the words of my mouth and the meditations of my heart be acceptable unto thee, O Lord, my rock and my redeemer. It's in Jesus' name I ask these things, according to your will and your will alone. Amen. We've studied a lot about Gideon. It just so happened that this morning in our Sunday school lesson, those of us that are in the Lifeway book, we studied about Gideon some more. We studied the beginning of Judges chapter 6, and it tells us that Gideon and all the nation of Israel was oppressed, and they were oppressed significantly. The Midianites, the Amalekites, they rose from the east and they came west. And the Bible says that they came so far west, they came all the way to Gaza. Well, if you're any familiar with the territory of Israel and the geography of it, you know that the Gaza Strip is way in the far west, right there on the edge of the Mediterranean Sea in the southwest. And so the Bible tells us that the Midianites have oppressed basically the entire nation of Israel. And it's a terrible, terrible thing. They're afraid. They're terrified for their lives. When we're introduced to the character Gideon, we're introduced to him beating out wheat in a wine press so that he could take it and hide it in caves, hiding it from the Midianites, because the Midianites would come in and destroy the crops and take the livestock, kill the livestock, decimate everything for the Israelites. They were so used to these Midianite raids and how terrible and how awful it was. They were so used to defeat. And you know how long they lived in this defeat? You remember what the Bible said? They lived in this defeat for 7 years. For me, that's a long time to live in defeat. And they chose to do this. They cried out to the Lord, right? We know that God sent Midian. Why? Because they were in this constant cycle
1: that they would rebel against God, and then they would repent of their sin, and then they would be reconciled to God by the efforts of some type of judge. They would, right, rebel, repent, reconcile. And you think everything was right with the nation of Israel, and then they would rebel again after that judge died. And then they would repent once again, and then God would send yet another judge to reconcile the nation. We know the judges like Samson. We know the judges like Deborah. And then we read about the story of Gideon tonight, who was one of the most most insignificant people that God chose to be a judge. You remember Samson, right? Samson, with all of his strength and how strong and how powerful he was. And Gideon was not that man, was he? Right? And it almost seems sarcastic when God calls Gideon and he sends the angel of the Lord and he says, "O mighty man of valor," right? He calls him a man of valor when Gideon is literally beating out the wheat in the winepress to go and hide it because he's terrified. And he says, "Why are you talking to me like this?" to the angel, Gideon says. We've been oppressed for all of these years. God has not saved us from the hand of Midian. And I'll read you what the angel said. He says, "The Lord turned to him and said, 'Go in this might of yours and save Israel from the hand of Midian. Do not I send you?'" What might did Gideon have? He just sat there and complained. It's almost like this text is all full of sarcasm from our God. You know, our God has a sense of humor. If you haven't experienced that yet in your life, then you certainly will at some point in following Christ. He certainly has a sense of humor. But he tells Gideon, he promises him, even in the midst of his complaining and his doubts, that he is going to give him a victory. Way back in verse 16, the Lord said to him, "I will be with you, and you shall strike the Midianites as one man." The New King James Version, I believe, says, "You will defeat the Midianites as one man." God promised Gideon that he was going to have a victory. You remember studying this together? Was Gideon sure about that? No, the answer is he was not. In fact, he would ask for three signs to take place. He'd ask for the sign of he went and prepared a meal for the angel of the Lord. He asked the angel to stay there. And he took this meal and he put it on the rock before the angel. And the Bible says that the meal was consumed from the rock. And then the angel of the Lord disappeared from the presence of Gideon. That was God's first sign to Gideon to show him that God was in this thing. But did Gideon still trust God to give him a victory? The answer is no. Then God was asked his second sign by Gideon, and he said that he was going to take a fleece and he was going to put it in the middle of the same threshing floor where he was beating out the wheat in absolute terror. And now he was going to take this rag and he's going to put it out there, this fleece, and he asked for the fleece to be soaking wet with dew in the morning and let all the ground around it be dry. It's a miracle, right, is what he's asking for. Once again, a second miracle. And for some reason, God, our patient and long-suffering God that we talked about this morning, grants Gideon this miracle. You think that would be enough for Gideon, but it wasn't, was it? And we read again that Gideon comes to God a third time, asking for a third miracle. Do you know somebody as stubborn as this? Don't look to your left or right, right? He comes for a third miracle. He says, "God, this time I'm going to put the fleece in the wine press, but this time I need the ground to be wet and the fleece to be dry with no dew whatsoever." And God, patient, long-suffering, gracious, gentle God that he is, agreed to a third miracle for Gideon. And God confirmed it once again. But still, was that enough for Gideon to trust God to give him victory? I would say it's not. Because last week in our sermon, "We Never Outnumbered with God," we read that God told Gideon that if you are still nervous about this, go down to the camp, the Midianite camp, and I will confirm to you that I have handed the nation of Midian over to you. And you know the story as we read it last week, that Gideon did take Purah, his servant, down to the camp of Midian, and he heard as two soldiers there in the Midianite camp conversated how one of them had a dream And this dream was about, I think,

barley, and it was consumed. And it, the other soldier said, this is clearly Gideon, the sword of Gideon sent by the Lord. And that's where we pick up in our text tonight in verse 15 when he talked about the dream and its interpretation. The comrade answered, this is no other than the sword of Gideon, the son of Joash, a man of Israel. God has given into his hand Midian and all the camp. Well, who was God going to use? Just Gideon. Well, no, God used an army. Well, an army of how many? Do you remember? We read it tonight. An army of 300 people. All right? Now, I want you to know that I think 300 people is a ton of folks. Now, we have about 300 people in our church between our widows, our shut-ins, our regular attenders, our visitors, and our no longer attendees that I still try and check on and encourage to come back. 300 people to me is a ton of folks. But when you put this in retrospect, that it was 300 versus 135,000, 300 is nothing. It is minuscule in comparison. But God wanted it to be abundantly clear that he was going to grant them a victory by his hand and his hand alone. And he certainly did that. He took them from 33,000 down to 10,000 and still said, that's too many. It took them from 10,000 down to 300. And you remember, if you don't, you can go back and read before. We don't have time to cover all of that again tonight. But tonight, we talk about the faces of victory, the faces of defeat. The question I want to ask is, how can we live in victory? Gideon seemed to choose defeat over and over again. It's not possible. I can't do it. I'm not the man for the job. Instead of just realizing that he was God's chosen person. Right? It's difficult to do what I do or many of you do in your jobs. But when you know that God has chosen you to do so, it changes your perspective. It changes your attitude. It changes your body language. It is difficult. I think every parent in here would agree to be a parent, to be the best parent that you can be. If you're married, it's difficult to be the best spouse you can be. But if God has called you to, we talked about how God is training us in righteousness this morning. We hit on that. That God can bring us through it. That God can give us victory in these areas of our lives if we would just have the attitude and the mindset, renewing our mind in that of Christ Jesus, that we are his created beings, chosen, holy, loved. He's even called us priest. We are a royal priesthood. And so that's a beautiful thing. So tonight, three ways that the royal priesthood can live in victory. Number one, tonight, we must recognize that the victory is ours, but it's only ours because the victory is first and foremost God's. Read with me verse 15 again. It says, as soon as Gideon heard the telling of the dream and its interpretation, he, what? He worshipped. And he returned to the camp of Israel and said, arise, for the Lord has given the host of Midian into your hand. Gideon was overjoyed. He was so excited because finally, after three different miracles, after being told by the angel himself that God was going to give him a victory, and after going down to the camp, not being healed, watching God choose a specific group of people, he finally understood that God was truly going to give him a victory because it wasn't his victory, it was the Lord's. What did he say? Arise, for the Lord has given the host of Midian into your hand. He didn't say, it was me, I have done this, that God has chosen me. It's the Lord that has done this. Proverbs 21, verse 31 says, the horse is made ready for the day of battle, but the victory belongs to the Lord. And we know in this battle, they didn't use horses, did they? The Bible tells us that there were so many Midianites in this specific valley. It started with an M. I don't remember it off the top of my head. And it says that there were so many of them, it was almost like locusts on top of each other. And it says that their camels, that they came from the east, the desert place, and their camels were without number. That's what they used. They had all of these weapons of warfare. And then we know from our title tonight that the God's people

0: came to fight with trumpets, with jars, and with torches. But we know, as we read, God holds the victory, and the people of Israel were able to walk through that. The Lord has done this, not me. The Bible says that Gideon worshiped because he knew that's the best thing he could do. You and I, we live in freedom, right? And we're called to not use that freedom for our advantage, right? We're called to use it for the glory of the Lord, right? We're not supposed to take advantage of it and choose to sin just because we know we are forgiven. We're supposed to walk away from wickedness, walk away from our sin. That's what we talked about this morning. But we are given a victory, and all we need to do is to worship the Lord in His splendor and His majesty. He has done great things. He has given Himself that we may have life and life more abundant. When is the last time you truly worshiped the Lord? Not just talking about on a Sunday morning coming and singing songs or a Sunday night, but you stopped for a moment and you said, God, I'm so thankful for the victory that I have in Jesus Christ, that I get to live this life, that I get to be the parent that I am, or the spouse that I am, or the worker that I am, the employee, that I wouldn't even be here today if it wasn't for you, that I wouldn't have eternal life if it wasn't for the gift that you have given me. Gideon recognized that after he heard the interpretation of this dream. He couldn't do anything else but stop God and praise God. Remember, worship is not just music, right? We can talk about praise and how important praise is. And the Bible says to praise the Lord multiple times. But worship is defined as acts of obedience, right? If we love the Lord, then we're going to obey Him. We worship Him in our obedience, whether that is reading His Word, as He tells us, or praying in faith, or not forsaking the assembling of ourselves like tonight, or whether that is going and telling others about Jesus, whether that is just talking to God, practicing spiritual disciplines of meditation or memorizing the Word of God. There's so many things, acts of obedience, that we can worship our one true God with. Remember, right there on the front of your bulletin, the first word of our mission statement at West Macomb Baptist Church is to worship God. And so tonight, do you recognize that you are living in victory? You do not have to live in defeat. The IRS may be knocking on your door. Your bank account may look really defeated. Maybe tonight your home looks really defeated due to some drama or whatnot. But we do not have to dwell there. We do not have to stay there. We can stand on the solid ground that we have victory through Jesus Christ our Lord. But not only do we need to recognize that the victory is God, we need to trust that God's process is the best way for us to carry out doing and fulfilling the victory. Trust God's process to carry out the victory. And these are several verses here, verses 16 through 22. So follow along with me. It says this: He, being Gideon, divided the 300 men into three companies. All right, who can do math? 300 divided by 3 is 100, right? And he took the three companies and put trumpets into the hands of all of them, and empty jars with torches inside the jars. And he said to them, look at me and do likewise. When I come to the outskirts of the camp, do as I do. When I blow the trumpet, I and all who are with me then blow the trumpets also on every side of all the camp, and shout for the Lord and for Gideon. And so this is an incredible story. Remember, Gideon is a farmer, all right? He is a farmer. He is not a trained marksman. He is not a military general. He is a farmer, the son of Joash, the Abizarite. And God uses him in a mighty way. We'll keep reading in verse 19. It says, so Gideon and the 100 men who were with him came to the outskirts of the camp at the beginning of the middle watch, which would have been about 10 o'clock at night. So it's dark, and they can't see themselves. And they blew the trumpets, and they smashed the jars that were in their hands. Then the three companies blew the trumpets and broke the jars they held in their left hands, the torches, and in their right hands the trumpets to blow. And they cried out, a sword for the Lord and for Gideon. Then it says that every man stood in his place around the camp, and all of the army of Midian ran. They cried out, they fled, and when the Israelites continued to blow the 300 trumpets, the Lord set every man in that camp, every man's sword against his comrade and against all the army. And the army fled very far, as far as the border of Abel-Meholah by Tabith. And the men of Israel were called out from Naphtali and Asher and all Manasseh, and they pursued after Midian. See, God had a certain process that he wanted things to be carried out by. Gideon was not a skilled commander of military men, but God clearly had given him this plan, right? If we go back into the text, I believe in chapter 6, the Bible will tell us that the Spirit of God seized Gideon. Do you remember that reading that together in our study? The Spirit of God came and dwelled upon Old Testament characters for a certain period of time, and he certainly did so in Gideon's case when Gideon created this incredible battle strategy that on three sides of the valley, there would be groups of 100 men, and all at the same time, they would break jars, they would blow trumpets, and they would shine their lights. So you say, Brother Hunter, how did they sneak up on these people with these torches? Well, simply, these hollow clay jars would be covering over these torches that they were carrying in their left hands, the Bible says, trumpets in their right hand. Have you ever been, let's see a good example here, somewhere where somebody just turns on all the lights at once, and what a change it makes to a room, right? I've gone many times to youth camp and had many experiences, whether as a student or as a chaperone, and those students do not like when you walk in that room at the crack of dawn and it's pitch black and you flip those light switches on and all those lights come on and they begin to grunt and get angry and all the different things. There's many different personalities in the mornings. You know, not everybody's a morning person, all right? Again, don't look left and right. But the light changes everything. And the light changed a lot there on that battlefield in the middle of the night. I'd say the middle of the night, 10 o'clock is pretty early for me. And those lights, they came out of those jars. They shattered the jars on the ground, creating a lot of confusion and catastrophe. And all the army of Midian began to kill one another because it's confusion. It's chaos. They knew they were under attack. They were under siege. But they couldn't determine who was who. And 135,000 people began to kill one another, and the ones that didn't began to flee out the end of the valley. And the Bible tells us that they pursued after Midian from Naphtali and from Asher and from all of Manasseh, even Gideon's tribe, which was the weakest in all of Manasseh. We're reminded tonight that we are called to walk by what? Faith. Walk by faith, not by sight. Any normal person would know that these odds, 300 versus 135,000, are impossible. We talked about this morning with Jonah. When things seem impossible, we just must trust our God that knows all things. And Gideon did so, finally, after much conflict and much second-guessing himself. We're called to walk by faith, not by sight. And they cried out these battle cries. There's a great example in 2 Chronicles 20, 13 through 23. I don't have time to read that tonight about the Moabites being defeated by God before the Israelites even having to lift a finger. And just like tonight, when we trust God's process as he's defined in his word, whether that's discipleship, whether that's salvation, whether that's restoring a brother or sister that has fallen away from the church, whether that is forgiving a brother or sister that has wronged you. When we go after God's process, things always go smoother. They go according to plan. You know, there's a reason. There is a reason that there is church discipline in God's word. There is a way that he has given us to carry it out. There is a reason the Bible says that when a brother has wronged you, you are the one that's supposed to go to them and say, I have been hurt in this way. You know, lots of times, and I've been in this case, maybe you have too, that I didn't even know that I had hurt someone. It wasn't directly. It might have been indirectly, but they were still hurt nonetheless. And when they came to me, I was quick to ask for forgiveness, that it wasn't intentional. I didn't mean it. Maybe even if I did, I understood my faults and my wrongs, and I did ask for forgiveness. But the Bible tells us that we are called to go to that brother. There's a reason he has ordained that process. It's the same way with the process that God gave Gideon in attacking the nation of Midian. Gideon could have took that red ink like we used to do in English class and go all over that paper and change things and peer review and say, I would do this or I would do that. Right? Gideon didn't do that with God's plan. He said, this was the plan that God has given me, and we are going to follow through with it to the T. You and I need to do the same thing in all the things we face in life. Trust the process is what several of my coaches would say growing up as we carry out the victory. Finally tonight, we don't have much time, we're called to invite others to share in God's victory. We'll start in verse 24. Gideon sent messengers throughout all the hill country of Ephraim saying, come down against the Midianites and capture the waters against them as far as Beth Barah and also the Jordan. So all the men of Ephraim were called out, and they captured the waters as far as Beth Barah and also the Jordan, and they captured the two princes of Midian, Oreb and Zeb. They killed Oreb at the rock of Oreb. They killed Zeb at the winepress of Zeb. Then they pursued Midian, and they brought the heads of Oreb and Zeb to Gideon across the Jordan. All of a sudden, all those people that were sent home, the ones that were scared, the ones that took their face to the water instead of bringing the water to the face, all of a sudden got to come back and to join in the victory. And even others got to join. Naphtali, Asher, all of Manasseh, all of Ephraim, all these different tribes joined together in this great victory for the nation of Israel. You and I are called to invite others to share in the victory we have through Jesus Christ. Salvation alone belongs to the Lord. We studied this last Sunday morning. I talked about it this morning. Matthew 28. I don't even have to quote it. You know the Bible says to go and make disciples of all nations. We are inviting them to do what? To join us in the family of God, the family that holds a victory through Jesus Christ, who has conquered sin and death, our two biggest enemies, in one weekend. I'll close with this example. One of my favorite movies is the movie Unbroken. Anybody ever watched Unbroken? About Louis Zamperini. He was an incredible athlete that is not originally from America, but he immigrated to America. He was an incredible runner. He literally went all over the world running. He competed in the Olympics, and then he was drafted into the World War, and he served there. He ended up being captured and sent to a Japanese prisoner of war camp. It's an incredible story. But one of my favorite scenes in that movie is when Louis wins the gold medal in the Olympics, and instead of, you know, celebrating himself with his teammates and everything that he had finally achieved, this thing that he'd been working for years, y'all, so much time he had worked for this moment, he went over there, not towards his team, but over to the German athlete, competitor, shook his hand, and told him what a wonderful job, a great job that he did, that he enjoyed competing against him, right? How much respect, what incredible, right, sportsmanship in that sport that was showed on Louis Zamperini's part. They did a great job displaying that in that scene. You and I can share in our victory by telling others and inviting them to join us and do so. But are we doing that? The truth is, God has given us the tools to do it. Now, it might not be trumpets, jars, and torches. If you take those three things up to somebody and start telling them about Jesus, they might not listen to a word you have to say. All right? They're going to ask you what's up with the trumpet and the jar and the torch, all right, before they ever want to know about Jesus. But he has given us the tools. The Holy Spirit of God has given us patience, and he's given us gentleness, right? He's given us those fruits of the Spirit that we can talk to people. The Bible tells us, and we don't know what to say, the Spirit can intercede for us. But do we depend on that? Are we working on that? Are we working towards that dependence and our discipline? We've been talking about that on Wednesday nights. But so tonight, are you living a defeated lifestyle? There's no sense in it. You don't have to. God has called you out of darkness into what? His marvelous light. Leave the defeat behind. I know it hurts. I know it was terrible that you walked through that. But God has redeemed us from the pit, the psalmist said. He's redeemed us from Sheol, that we are no longer bound for hell. There is victory in that. And that is victory worth celebrating a whole lot more than Mississippi State beating Arizona State in a simple football game. The whole world ought to shake because of what Christ has done for us, not only today, but every day of our life. So are you tonight defeated, or are you living in victory? God knows. You know. Be honest with Him tonight.
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5: I think I went a little long there. I apologize to my producer, Will East, has a brand new baby, and he's not getting any sleep, is what I'm thinking at this point. 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It's awesome. Visit Mississippi.org. Thank you, guys. Bless you guys for allowing me to run my mouth for into my ninth year. And by the time we get to Christmas, we're going to be completed 10 years. And that means we're all 10 years older. And that's the part that I'm a little confused about, because the first 20 years of Apton Wolf, who's my guest today, life took 70 years, the way it felt. The next 20 years took 20 years, and these last 20 years have taken 4 years. That's what it feels like. So anyway, if you know what I mean, Apton Wolf is my guest today. His live album is out in 5 days. Today's August 20th, in 5 days. Also, this will re-air on the 23rd, so it'll be 2 days. So we're getting closer to the countdown, but you can pre-save it everywhere you stream music and listen to music. Apton is a Mississippi, just a treasure, man. And I know I use that word a lot, but I use it because it's deserving. And Apton is definitely deserving. Apton, let's talk about your geographical landscape of growing up. You and I have discussed this a little bit over time. I listen to what you do, and it reminds me of so many of the great artists of Mississippi. Obviously, it's affected me greatly. I would have never done this. There's no way, if I grew up anywhere else in the world except for here, that I'm doing something else, and that wouldn't be right. The history of the South, and Mississippi particularly, how it's influenced your songwriting.
6: Yeah, well, you know, it's one of those things where, you know, I moved up to Nashville in 2003, and I think that's when I finally discovered Mississippi, if that makes any sense.
5: I get it.
6: Yeah.
5: I get it.
6: You come up here, and, you know, Nashville's a great place, but like I tell people a lot, it's kind of a, it's kind of an outpost for the song, right? Like people bring the song from all over the world to Nashville to trade it. But you can't really find it in Nashville. Like I tell people when they're first moving here, there's no gold in Nashville unless you bring it here yourself, right? But when I got to Nashville, I realized how lucky I'd been to come from such a rich place musically as Mississippi. You know, Mississippi's had its problems and things like that. And as a young man in his 20s, you're kind of rejecting and fighting and opposing, you know, some of your upbringing and some of the other things that seem a little bit more surface level and not really appreciating what's deeper in there. But, you know, when I got to Nashville and realized how influenced I was by, you know, Hattiesburg, Meridian, New Orleans, biggest city in Mississippi, you know.
5: Next to Memphis.
6: Memphis and New Orleans. All right. You know, how influenced I was, you know, how lucky I was that my granddad took me to Clarksdale, that, you know, that I grew up in Greenville, that I went to elementary school in Meridian, and that we go to the Jimmie Rodgers Museum every year. You know, I mean, when you're a kid, you're just kind of like, you know, everywhere in the world's probably like this, and they probably all have, you know, museums of their great music and things like that. It's just not true. Like, Mississippi is incredibly special, and, you know, realizing how lucky I was to grow up around guys like Kerry Hudson and, you know, Vashti Jackson and guys like that. And
5: such great guy, Vashti. That's such a good guy. So
6: sweet. To see those dudes when I was, you know, 12, 13 years old and stuff, and, you know, sneaking into Tal's Dart Bar when I was 16 and getting to watch those amazing, you know, punk and jazzy and weird acts and stuff. Yeah, I mean, there's no doubt that I've been heavily influenced by my geography. I wish I had appreciated it before I was in my 30s, but better late than never.
5: Well, you probably did appreciate it, but when you're growing up in it all, you notice it, but you don't notice it like you do when you leave. Right. When I left, it really started. I started seeing it so much clearer. It's just interesting, and then especially when a lot of songwriters and artists would say, "Are you from there?" Bob Seger, before I went on the road with him, the one thing they were talking about, he loves the fact that you're where you're from. But when I started getting out there, he goes, "You're really from there." And when he'd say that, I go, "What do you? That's amazing." Well, by then I sort of I really understood it. But Afton, try moving back.
6: Right.
5: That is another level that the only way I can explain to you what happens is you move back and everything becomes clear, all your past. And and the pen grabs your hand and it just starts writing. And well, it's like,
6: because that's where the gold is.
5: But why the heck couldn't we do it while we were living it? I mean, I don't understand that part, because you're really grabbing these moments that you grew up with and in the past and the people and the places and just the feeling of it all, right? It's a feeling.
6: And I go back at least 3 or 4 times a year, and every time I feel it, you know, I mean, it hits me in the chest, you know, I mean, it really does. And I've certainly been tempted many times to try to find a way. You know, my brother and my wife and her family, I've got my life in Nashville for sure. And it's, you know, it's got some roots pretty deep in the ground here now. But,
5: sure, I get it. Oh, it's great. It's a great town.
6: But they go underneath the border and all the way down to the coast for sure.
5: Yeah. Well, you planted those Mississippi, like, it's like where'd all the great grapevines come from that we're making all this wine in America? They didn't come from here. They came from France.
6: That's right.
5: And now the origin. So all that, the roots are all in Mississippi, man. And those will never leave you. Let's talk about Americana. You know, there's so many genres now. They're sort of kind of try to find a home and they end up there. But how do you balance respect for traditional roots, especially where you're from, with pushing, you know, that Americana sound forward, I guess, is head as well.
6: I hear this conversation a lot, and I know where it comes from. I think my orientation towards genre is just very different. I think that's a lot of the New Orleans meets Hattiesburg kind of influence, right? Because that jazz influence stretches into everything into Hattiesburg, the country music, the punk music, the the rap music, you know, I mean, that jazz influence down there just really kind of transcends genre. And I feel like, you know, my heroes were in that thing. Like, I apparently fit in Americana, because that's where I tend to get my listeners.

0: I was an official Americana Fest artist last year, you know, which was a great
1: So
0: honor.
1: proud of you. So proud of you.
0: But you know, I mean, it is. It's like you say, like the it's kind of become what alternative was in the late 80s and early 90s, just kind of a home for wayward artists. And it has everything from bluegrass to, you know, to
1: It, to
0: classic
1: me, to
0: rock.
1: me,
0: To,
1: it's a home for really original artists.
0: Yeah.
1: I mean, really original. Like the like you're almost like home the misfit toys, you know what I mean?
0: Yeah.
1: But
0: Which is
1: you're not
0: Mississippi in
1: misfit.
0: so many ways, you know?
1: Yeah,
0: I mean,
1: sure.
0: I mean, every genre of American music other than hip hop originated in Mississippi.
1: I wouldn't doubt it. I wouldn't doubt if hip hop had something. You think about James Brown. I mean, I know
0: you
1: James
0: know,
1: Brown was a.
0: And,
1: I'm
0: yeah,
1: just
0: the
1: thinking about
0: and the scales and stuff.
1: I know
0: yeah,
1: James I mean, Brown's not miss. Where's James Brown from? Actually, let me do Google. Do you know where he's from?
0: Oof, don't start me lying.
1: Where is like... James Brown from? Let me do this live on the air while we do this. He is from South Carolina.
0: Yeah.
1: So there you go. But the bottom line is Southern thing, I think, that happened. Let's take a break before I get off the way beaten path and I start saying things that are really stupid. Visit Mississippi.org. There ain't nothing dumb about that. That is as gold as it gets. You can plan a road trip around your Mississippi. You can eat your way around Mississippi. Our friend Lena down here in Cleveland, Mississippi, Michelin mentioned, makes some of the best pizza on planet Earth. Her husband, Rory, takes some of the greatest photographs you've ever seen. And what a couple down in Cleveland, Mississippi. Afton Wolf's got a live album out in 5 days. And if it's Sunday when this is airing, in 2 days. Pre-save it. Get ready. We'll be right back with the wonderful.

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12: I'm Anna Eliopoulos with your Fox True Crime Minute. A discrepancy in the Nancy Guthrie case is now coming to light. Last week, a local Arizona reporter, now turned crime podcast journalist, read from the first ransom note, which was addressed to Savannah Guthrie. While Fox News reported on many of the same details, including a requested ransom of $4 million in Bitcoin, there was one major omission from the note that Fox viewed and the one recently revealed. The last sentence, which read, quote, "Her life is in your hands." The 84-year-old disappeared February 1st from her Tucson home, and a search for her has been going on ever since, with local authorities and the FBI involved. Later notes claim that Guthrie died shortly after she was taken, although no proof of life or death has ever been provided, and none of the ransom notes have been authenticated. There's more on this story at foxnews.com or subscribe to the Fox True Crime Podcast. I'm Anna Eliopoulos with your Fox True Crime Minute.
0: In a Mississippi Minute with Steve Azar, right here on Super Talk Mississippi. Down some fever trail, eating on an Abe's barbecue outside Clarksdale, Lidelta Divine, some southernly stain.

0: I hate when a Mississippi Minute comes to the final segment because it's shorter than the rest of them. And sometimes when I'm talking to a guest like Apton Wolf, I get a little sad because I don't want it to end. But then again, I got something to do. He's got something to do. 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Plan a road trip through your Mississippi. We've got some of the greatest trails. I'm grateful to be on the Country Music Trail. It's incredible. Go to visit Mississippi.org. Apton's got a brand new record out. Apton Wolf and the Snake
1: Hunters.
0: Hunters live from
1: the Fallout Shelter.
0: The Fallout Shelter in Massachusetts.
1: Norwood, Massachusetts.
0: Right? I love it. You know, let me just talk to you real quick. You and I grew up catching. You know, we put a little bacon on the line, go in a ditch and catch some crawfish. You know, we did it. We spent a lot of time fighting our way, and I'm about to get in trouble with a lot of our Mississippi friends. But the minute I saw a big crawfish in the form of what they call a lobster, I decided that we've been getting ripped off our entire life. Why would we not want the bigger guy? And since then, I struggle. So I'd rather just order a bunch of lobster. I had made a lot of friends, a lot of cop friends up in Portland, Maine, and they used to send me so many lobster, and I'd have a lobster bowl, but with all the good stuff with it.
1: Lobster.
0: Oh, gosh. But you know what?
1: You know, you could still bury me in crawfish, and I'd eat.
0: I know. I figured you're a purist. You're, my whole family looks at me and go, what's wrong with you?

0: fish in general, but yeah, my love for it started with shrimp and crawfish for
1: No,
0: sure.
1: I know. Well, I do the shrimp, but let me ask you this, though. You think about it, you can boil those lobsters, and I do it, or shrimp, in the same stuff.
0: Same
1: So you
0: stuff.
1: put that crab boil, oh my gosh, shrimp boil, oh my goodness, it's so good. And
0: I
1: I'll
0: got a
1: do it.
0: buddy here in I got a buddy here in Nashville that's from Lafayette who does a crawfish boil
1: Oh.
0: every year, and I'm first in line, so I can hopefully
1: Yeah.
0: get two boxes.
1: Yeah, well, you're gonna get it. My neighbor next door, their son-in-law, David Brown. Shout out to you, David. He has the whole table with the big holes in the middle, and he's got the trash cans underneath, and it's just you scrape and push everything, you spray it off, and you throw it in the garage. I mean, he knows how to do it. It's
0: Shout out
1: spectacular.
0: to Nick Bodwin, runner of the woods
1: Yeah.
0: here, for cooking me crawfish every year.
1: I love it. I love it. Okay, so let's talk about well, the other day I got a text from our buddy Rob Ebenoff. Rob
0: Love Rob.
1: he's one of the greatest,
0: He's the best.
1: beautiful souls. For folks out there don't know, I've had a lot of guests on, but it sounds like you guys have a show together, or did it just happen? No, it's happening coming up, because he invited me to play, but I've got a charity event for Alex English,
0: Oh yeah,
1: great
0: he's
1: Denver
0: talking
1: Nugget.
0: about we're doing, every year Rob puts on a great party at Americana Fest up here in Nashville, and I think he was hoping that you would be free to come and come and play for it. I know that you understand that going to Nashville is something you got to make special trips for if you're
1: Yeah,
0: out.
1: now you ain't no doubt. I've
0: it
1: done the
0: is.
1: Bluebird a couple of times in the last few years, maybe, but and the Grand Ole Opry just quit calling me because they didn't realize I'd moved. And I
0: Well,
1: used to play
0: everywhere
1: the
0: else you
1: Opry a
0: got to
1: lot.
0: pay to play.
1: Yeah, I used to play the Opry a lot, and I respected it and loved it so much when we were off and all that, but I didn't want to tell them that I'd left. And then I finally told them, and they go, "Why didn't you tell us? We kept thinking you just didn't want to play the Opry." And I said, "Well, my kid's got a game tonight, and I want to watch that." And I didn't
0: It's
1: want them to
0: not,
1: feel like I was choosing, but at that
0: I don't
1: point,
0: think
1: I
0: it's
1: was
0: ever been
1: choosing.
0: true for anybody who likes to sing songs that they didn't want to play the Opry.
1: No, I loved it, man. The first time and the last time, I remember them both and everything in between. Charlie Pride, the memories of talking to him, and he'd come up and sing my songs to me and talk about my mom and them. He used to go to the grocery store when he was growing up in his baseball
0: Incredible.
1: uniform. So much crazy, surreal things that happened 25 years later in your life that you used to talk to him about on those road trips to Clarksdale. You mentioned Clarksdale, my grandparents, and my mom's grew up in a grocery store there, and my Abe's Barbecue and cousins and all. So those trips were every Sunday, and the conversations we used to have, and for them to come full circle and happen with the folks they were talking about was nuts. And playing, sharing the stage. Afton, you got to tell me, every time you get there, is it not your peace?
0: Oh, it's the capital of the spirit world to me. I just feel so embraced there. It's like a time machine that was never really in history. The history there is so profound, and the souls and the spirit and the struggle that's there. I mean, it just I don't know, Steve. I enjoy things like the ocean and mountains and things that make me feel small, gives me perspective. And Clarksdale is like that in a way
1: Yeah.
0: that's hard to explain.
1: Yeah.
0: It's not like, I don't know, in Nashville you feel small in a way that's like you're bumping into everything. But in Clarksdale you feel small like you're looking up at a night sky, and I just love that.
1: You're exactly right. I mean, you're dead on. Visit Mississippi.org, celebrating Afton and his new live album. Go check it out right now. And everything else Afton has put out is awesome. He's a Mississippi man, and the spirit dwells from within. I'm Steve Azar. Afton, later on, brother.
0: Thank you so much, Steve.
2: I'm Steve Azar. In a Mississippi minute, all 60 of them, where you can take your sweet time.
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5: Fox News, I'm Paul. Paul Stevens. High tension between the U.S. and Iran continues in the feud over the Strait of Hormuz.
6: Reports do indicate that crossings through the Strait of Hormuz are up 400% over the last 2 weeks. This comes as the U.S. Navy is still overseeing vessels out of the Persian Gulf through a safe southern passage. In the backdrop, there is that ongoing naval blockade and fresh sanctions expected for Iran next week.
5: Fox's Trey Yinks in Tel Aviv, Israel. A tropical storm likely to pack rough conditions for Hawaii just days after Hurricane Lala.
7: We now have a tropical storm that is called Moke that will be here around midnight. Just

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2: If you've ever been in-person absentee where you go to your clerk, you show your ID, they give you a ballot, you put that ballot into an envelope, and then that envelope is held over until election day, and you've got to wait for that process of opening the envelope. We got rid of the envelope this year. So now you're going to go in, you're going to get printed, you're going to have a ballot printed for you that's your ballot, and you're going to cast that into an election machine. So what that means is at 7 p.m. on election day, those votes are going to be tallied just like everybody else's, and that's going to make that system work a lot better and a lot quicker.
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1: They may represent rival schools on the field, but Kamario Taylor and Trinidad Chambliss have formed a bond that transcends one of college football's fiercest feuds. The promising Mississippi State quarterback told us he learned a lot from his Ole Miss counterpart during the Manning Passing Academy in June.
5: Trinidad is one of a kind. He's an executor, he's a playmaker, he's a competitor, like as I always talk about the whole time. And he just was breaking down to me his journey. And like his experience throughout like the ACC and being at a D2 school and just showing me like, trying to show me the ropes of how to become, like when I asked him like, how do you read defense? Or, like how did like versus Georgia, like how did you know that guy was coming? I asked him things like that and he told me why he was like the way he looks at film, the way he watches film, he's able to diagnose differently than anyone else.
1: 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I'm Caleb Saylor.
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1: I'm Steve Azar, and I'm on the other side of the microphone, meaning I'm asking the questions this time, and oh, have mercy for the airwaves. I spent 20 years in Music City, wrote and made some hits, traveled the world, and then moved my family back to the birthplace of American music and where the magnolia trees prosper. And now every time I put my feet on Mississippi soil, when I'm off the road, well, I'm at peace. On this show, it's all about hearing the stories straight from the mouths of the friends I've made along the way, their journey to success. Heck, there might be someone on, I don't even know, but you know how us Mississippi types are. We tend to take well to new company. In a Mississippi Minute, all 60 of them. I'm Steve Azar.

0: Hey, folks, time for another In a Mississippi Minute. I am Steve Azar reminding you that my friends at Visit Mississippi, the birthplace of America's music, that's what we celebrate. Even though we're going to cross barely over the border, which I call the capital of Northwest Mississippi, Memphis, Tennessee, where some of the greatest music and the man behind it was ever made, changed all of our worlds, my world included. And as far as you could see, go to visitmississippi.org and celebrate your Mississippi. Our guest this evening, he wrote the soundtracks of our lives. He is in the Songwriters Hall of Fame, the Memphis Music Hall of Fame. His songs are in the Grammy Hall of Fame, a Hall of Fame for the greatest recordings in all genres, and named among the 100 greatest songwriters by Rolling Stone magazine. Soul Man by Sam and Dave, written and produced by Isaac Hayes. And today's guest in 1967 was number one on both the R&B and pop charts. Won Grammy Award for Best R&B Performance by a Duo or Group, later listed in Rolling Stone's Top 500 Greatest Songs of All Time. That's what this man is all about. Library of Congress, it's a national treasure on that National Recording Registry. Other songs that we all know and love, known for like Hold On, I'm Coming. I can't wait to hear the story behind that. When Something Is Wrong With My Baby. The list goes on and on. To put it in golf terminology, he's like four rounds in the low 60s on a given weekend at the PGA Championship. That's what I'm talking about. Also joining me celebrating this incredible treasure in the music world is our pal, mutual pal. He's going to help me steer the ship for sure. Senior Executive Director of Memphis Chapter of the Recording Academy, John Horniak. So let's get to it with our very special guest, who will be on Mississippi soil, thank goodness, on his book tour. The event at Grammy Museum, Mississippi, will be September 14th at 7 p.m., followed by his book signing in the lobby. Let's get to it with the one and only wonderful music man, David Porter. Hello, David.
1: Steve, it's a pleasure being with you, certainly.
0: John, welcome to see you as well. How are you doing?
2: I'm doing great. Happy to be a part of this and honored to be part of this trio with David Porter and you.
0: I'm grateful. Real quick, before I turn it over to you, John, because I know you've got a lot of things that you guys are so close and you spend time on the golf course. You guys have been all about the Memphis music scene since time began. And I know you're dear friends. And John, your respect for David is immense. We know that. But David, I got to tell you, just a shout out to our mutual friend. I spent a lot of time in Nashville and on the stage at times with Steve Cropper. We had worked on a project recently, Rock for Children record, got to see him right before he passed. I know you and him shaped the entire music world when it came to Stax. That those memories of you and Steve?
1: What? I can't even begin to talk about the career that Isaac Hayes and I've had without acknowledging the contribution that was made by Al Jackson, Doug Dunn, and the one and only Steve Cropper. So Steve and I have a lot of great memories and had a lot of great memories, and I'll always treasure those. And he was one of the most revered, amazing musicians ever, and also an unbelievable producer songwriter. So he would be dearly missed by me, but I'm sure missed by people all over the world.
0: Sure. I miss drinking red wine with him from occasions. Yeah, I can tell you that. But him and Angel and everybody, such a sweetheart. All right. So, John, I'm going to turn it over to you. You guys have been spending a little time on the golf course lately. That means you've had quite a bit of time to catch up. Y'all are old friends. Let's talk about the event and all that, but I'll let you run for a minute.
2: Yeah, you know, and as you know, Steve, on the golf course, we never talk about any of this stuff, but I know a little bit about David. So, David, singer, songwriter.

0: songwriter, producer, and now an author of this book,
1: so cool,
0: The Soul Man, which with the full support of Amazon, he's done a book tour that's included L.A., where Stevie Wonder and members of Earth, Wind, and Fire showed up. He's done multiple visits to New York on the book tour, including the Songwriters Hall of Fame event, where he was interviewed by Paul Schaefer, and the attendees included Taylor Swift. I could go on and on, but David, what does it feel like at this stage of your life to be so celebrated?
2: Well, it feels like breathing because, John, to be able to experience what I'm fortunate enough to be able to experience, to hear about a lot of it, as Steve was just mentioning, a lot of the accolades put on my cohorts that contributed so much to the music that Isaac and I were able to produce and write, and to be able to feel some of the success that I'm feeling right now is the most gratifying feeling. And I'm humbled and honored by it. And I feel so fortunate to be in the position that I am today.
1: I got to say something. John, you and I both know this. We've been around a lot of incredibly successful people in our business. We're grateful for that, always humbled. But you can tell the humility. It's like the common thread through all the great ones. And it's interesting to see that there's zero pretentiousness in this man, David. But I think that's what has made David so relevant for so long and made the impact, because you and I, we all know that the great ones have that trait. And it's just interesting. And I don't know if it's all the memories of the hard times growing up that never leave you, and the gratefulness that we all have to have had the success at whatever level it is. But man, it's just the tone in your voice. I feel it.
2: Well, Steve, if you don't mind me sharing with you, I learned a long time ago some of the principles by which I was able to make by observations of those that came before me. One of the things I learned was that there are no new emotions. You have to find a fresh way to be relatable to common emotions. And at some point in time, when Fats Domino and Little Richard and those guys had their time, Sonny James had a number one record, if you can believe this, in country in 1976. On Sonny James, and it was When Something Is Wrong With My Baby. I just to understand that the insightfulness that you get from understanding that people don't care about how you feel, they care about how you make them feel. And so if you cannot allow yourself to humble yourself, to be relatable and digestible in content to people that may want to pour into you, then you're missing a great opportunity, but you're also missing the gift of being able to appreciate them wanting to pay attention to you in the first place. So that's a part of it, a significant part of it in my life. I appreciate it.
1: Well, you just feel it. You sense it. Growing up with your family life, what was that like as a kid?
2: Well, I came from a family. I was born not in a hospital. I was born on a dead-end street in Memphis, Tennessee, with an outdoor toilet in 1941. This year, I'll be fortunate enough to be 85 years old.
1: You look incredible.
2: I feel that beginning, allowing me to connect to that foundational source, which was a faith in something bigger than me, which was the church that my mother exposed me to on that dead-end street, along with my best friend who lived right across the street from me, four doors up the hill, because it was, as I mentioned, it was a dead-end street, and his name was Maurice White. He later created a group called Earth, Wind, and Fire, as you know, but he and I were best friends coming up, and so that environment of being in a church, learning about music, learning about the connection of spirituality, set the foundation for me to develop the passion and the insightfulness to do what I'm doing today.
1: John, church, there it is, right? How many times have we seen the greats start there, you know?
2: Yes.
1: You
2: know,
0: it's like almost who didn't start that way?
1: Yeah. You
2: know? I don't know very many that didn't. It becomes an emotional source. When you find that people can feel, if you allow yourself to be a person that can open yourself up to feelings, you'll find that there's a connection that becomes so powerful, and you don't know where it's going to take you. I had no idea that it would take me to the levels of travels and world recognition that has taken me. But being able to be sensitized and open to feeling and honest with people in a pure, connectable way open the doors for all kinds of things to me. And I would suggest that it has done that for many, many people.
1: David Porter is my guest. I promise you I'm going to let John take over at some point. We're both very strong-minded, unfortunately, but he's a lot better man than me. We're going to be right back with the great David Porter. John Horniak's with me. The event is Monday, September 14th, 7 p.m. It's free to members, and it's $15 to anyone else. $15 to see truly, arguably, one of the greatest men in music of our time in David Porter. Can't wait to celebrate his book, What Took Him So Long. But I can tell you, this man looks like he's 45. We're going to be right back. Visit Mississippi.org celebrating all things music. We'll be right back.

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0: We are the birthplace of America's music, right over the border into Memphis, Tennessee. Changed the entire world when it came to Stax. My guest today, David Porter, Monday, September 14th, celebrating his new book. Visit Mississippi.org is ecstatic. Check it out and make your way into Memphis. What a place. My brother was the chief of staff, David, for many years. He aged out this past year at Campbell's Clinic. He's a Grizzlies guy. Orthopedic guy, and he is also about to be not the chairman of the board of ALSAC, so he's the true winner in our family, but he knows all about you, and it knows all about John. John, you want to talk, any questions you want to ask David?
1: Of course. I got a couple. You mentioned Stax, so can we start there? And David, I know you were the first staff songwriter at Stax, and could you talk about how you opened the door in the early days of Stax and later opened the door for so many other key players at Stax?
2: Well, when I came aboard to that environment, there was a old movie theater, the Capitol Movie Theater, was being converted into something right across the street. I was in my senior year of high school. I was sacking grocery at a grocery store across the street, and curiosity got the best of me because I was so curious to find out what was going over there with the construction. And I walked across the street and inquired and found out that it was a country label called Satellite Records. And a guy and his sister were converting that old movie theater, Capitol Movie Theater, into a recording studio, which really pricked my interest. So with the construction going on and me seeing the activities going on over there, when I would have a break after school, I'd be working at the grocery store, get a break. I'd walk across the street because music was my passion. And I would just in curiosity ask them if they would do possibly an audition for me. Over time, with the convincing of Jim's sister, Estelle Axel, convinced him to do the audition. They did the audition. I brought into that environment several key players in the history of Stax Records. Andrew Love, who was the horn player, the cornerstone, along with a guy by the name of Wayne Jackson, the Memphis Horns, revered all over the world, not just on
0: so
2: Stax
0: good.
2: Records, but on so many amazing records. Booker T. Jones, who became Booker T. and the MGs, I had him on my demo. He played baritone horn. William Bell, who sang background on my demo, along with one of the other members of his vocal group, local vocal group, the Del Rios, and he ended up recording an amazing hit record later on. But I was able to bring into the environment some elements that could play a role in them converting over to R&B music. That was because when they were moving into the environment, that particular area was more inducive and applicable to that kind of music. There was a record store that Estelle Axel had at the front there. So they converted to that, and they allowed me to become the first staff songwriter. And with that happening, I started bringing people from everywhere with talent into that environment and eventually put the singing aside and start writing as a focus, and the rest is history for me.
0: John, you grow up a fan of David. How does that relationship start when you guys connect?
1: So I first discovered David Porter in my teenage band. The first soul song we worked up was Hold On, I'm Coming. And I vividly remember the day that the drummer brings this to our rehearsal. We rehearsed at his and his brother, the house. And it was Hold On, I'm Coming. It was the Blue Stax label. And, in parentheses, Isaac Hayes, David Porter. And that song, it's our first soul song, sort of opened the door to us learning other soul songs and referring to ourselves for a while there as a blue-eyed soul group, which and we our first recording session in Memphis to get on Talent Party, one of the songs we recorded was Hold On, I'm Coming. So it was so I've experienced David's career in real time every point since then.
0: Like, well, an old Mary. Go ahead, David. I'm sorry.
2: Yeah, I would say this, Steve. The amazing thing about, by the time John first told me this story and what had actually happened, he had become the executive director of one of the few chapter cities of the Grammy organization, which gives out the Grammy Awards for music all over this country. He was the guy in Memphis, Tennessee, and the surrounding region who was in charge of all of that. So I'm looking at a guy that's

0: this progress and making things happen. Yeah. They had no idea that he was this huge fan, because he was so focused in doing a constructive job that he was about and making everybody feel welcome and revered and needed and all of that. Till when he finally told me that, it just totally blew me away, because he was accomplishing so much in Memphis, Tennessee with the great work he was doing with the Grammy organization.
1: Well, it takes a great guy like John that absolutely is all in with the music. It was his life since he was young like you and me and all that, and I get it, but he's the guy you want to man that ship for all of us.
0: Right.
1: And we've always been grateful. I recorded at John's studio when I was about 19 or 20 years old. My first time was Nashville at 14, but went there for a spent a week. It sounds unreal. And John was in there every once in a while, and I was like in awe. I was like, you know, I was in shell shock, because I knew who John was, and the level of significance he had in Memphis as well. A great memory for me, for sure. And it was part of that whole growth process. But I'm always grateful for them letting me even open the, you know, crack, you know, jump. I sort of broke the door down. They didn't know I was recording in the middle of the night. All right. So let's talk about the book. It's taken you a long time to finally do this. What got you in that sort of writing room?
0: Well, you know, the experience that I've had in my career, you know, it really has been, there's no other way to say it. It's been actually amazing. And I just thought that, you know, before I'm out of here, I ought to share some of those experiences with others. And people have been saying for years, David, you should write a book. And I ran from it. But I finally come to the realization that I'm still here because so many of my friends are leaving, that's evidently something that I should be about and should do. And so I got busy with the thought of doing it. I've had so many experiences. I knew Jimi Hendrix and met Jimi Hendrix as a friend before he became Jimi Hendrix. I had met some of the greatest artists. I knew Elvis before Elvis knew me. I mean, just so many people. Otis Redding, I had a great influence on Otis Redding, not only as a fellow artist, but as a friend and a guy who actually sang on a record with him. I mean, just the list goes on and on. And then the relationship that Isaac Hayes and I had. And then here comes Maurice White, Earth, Wind & Fire. All of these experiences, it just made sense for me to document that and take people through the journey of my life. And so I finally got to it. It took me 3 years to complete it. But the soul man, life of songwriter David Porter, came to fruition because I felt the compulsion to do it and wanting to do it in a substantive way.
1: John?
2: Well, you know, I ordered it on Amazon. I pre-ordered
1: it right now.
2: Away and read it, you know.
1: I'm doing it right now.
2: So well, anyway.
0: John knows this, Steve. I also have another website that people can order this book. And I autograph the book and mail it to them with an autograph signature and have their name on it. And that's David Porter, memphismusic.com.
1: David
0: Porter. You're able
1: Porter,
0: to do that as well.
1: David Porter, Memphis Music. That's what everybody wants to do.
0: .com.
1: Memphismusic.com. And you get an autograph book. Are you kidding me?
0: You get an autograph book mailed to you. But you know, it's just been such a wonderful, wonderful experience for me. And I have a lot of great memories of Mississippi, because my mother and father were born in Mississippi, West Point, Mississippi. And so I have a lot of memories. And so it's a great honor for me to be able to go to the Grammy Museum there and to be involved with that in a really, really substantive way.
1: John Horniak's my guest. Well, he's actually supposed to be leading the role. Of course, I won't shut up. My man, David Porter, the book. You can go to DavidPorterMemphisMusic.com and get an autograph book from David. That is a game changer. I can promise you the Grammy Museum, Mississippi, it may take off. It looks like a spaceship anyway. It may just fly off when David's there and John's there. We're going to talk more about that September 14th, 7 p.m. This is a once in a lifetime. I feel like this is going to be the greatest event celebrating, to me, the most authentic artist of our time. And that's September 14th, 7 p.m. You got to get your tickets. If you're a Grammy member already, you get to walk in free. Give me a break. Visit Mississippi.org. Thank you for letting me have fun right now with David Porter, John Horniak. Don't go away.

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10: You're listening to Super Talk News. I'm Caleb Saylor. Midterm elections will be here in November, and a change has been made to how Mississippians can cast absentee ballots. State Senator Jeremy England explains.
11: If you've ever been in-person absentee where you go to your clerk, you show your ID, they give you a ballot, you put that ballot into an envelope, and then that envelope is held over until election day, and you've got to wait for that process of opening the envelope. We got rid of the envelope this year. So now you're going to go in, you're going to have a ballot printed for you that's your ballot, and you're going to cast that into an election machine. So what that means is at 7 p.m. on election day, those votes are going to be tallied just like everybody else's, and that's going to make that system work a lot better and a lot quicker.
10: This
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17: I was cramming in a lot there. David Porter is my guest today. John Horniak is supposed to be steering the ship, but I don't shut up, and I'm going to get better, I promise you, after the next 10 years. Give me 10 years. Visit Mississippi.org. Grateful for them. I'm into my ninth year of doing this show. It started out as something that was just going to be a joke, and I guess that when you've made it 10 years, I guess it's not a joke, and I'm really grateful for these opportunities to celebrate incredible lives. John Horniak, my man, just wonderful man, so influential in the music business, period. It wouldn't be the same without him. Right now, I can tell you, with him steering the ship at Grammy there in Memphis, Tennessee, and, of course, David Porter, his new book, Soul Man, is out. And you can get it at davidportermemphismusic.com if you want an autographed copy, or you can go get it at Amazon, everywhere else you get books. He'll be here September 14th, Grammy Museum. So, John, take it from here for a second. Maybe you can dig into
18: that. I know one of the things that we want to, and I very much appreciate all the kind words both of you are saying about me. So I'm doing my best to stay humble here through all this. But David, how did you and Isaac Hayes start working together? I think, to me, that's one of the great stories in the book.
19: Well, we were both aspiring young music guys in high school. Isaac attended a high school across the city called Manassas High School, and he had a vocal group called the Teen Tones. And I attended a school in Memphis called Booker T. Washington High School, and I had a vocal group called the Marquettes. And we would compete on Wednesday night on the most famous street in Memphis for music, Beale Street. And they would have on Wednesday night an early talent shows for young aspiring talents from different high schools to come and compete to try to win a prize. The prize was $3 for first place. And so we would compete on Wednesday nights trying to win that $3. And so that's how we first met. After that, after high school, Isaac was performing around Memphis in different bands. I was performing around Memphis in different bands. So we knew of each other. So when I got the opportunity to become the first staff writer at Stax Records, and because of the success of Motown and the fact of collaboration with people working together, I thought it was a natural instinct for me to come to grips with those things that were weakness of me, and try to find someone who needed that strength that I had. And we put those compliments together. And the person that I thought of first was Isaac Hayes. Isaac, I brought Isaac into the Stax environment with me, and the rest became history. We developed our concept writing. We stayed true to that. We integrated what we had learned through our early development, and then became the writers and producers that we became.
17: Wow.
18: So So David, I mean, we touched a little bit on Hold On, I'm Coming, and it's one of the chapters in your book. But I think everyone, I'd love for everyone to hear the story of how that song came to be.
20: I'd like to hear the story, too.
19: Well, the interesting thing about Hold On, I'm Coming, some of everybody sang the song publicly, from Aretha Franklin winning a Grammy with it to every rock band out there doing it. And so if they only knew this, what I'm about to share with you guys, now it's known. Isaac and I used to perform in nightclubs when we were just writers. This is before Isaac Hayes became Isaac Hayes, the recording artist. And so we would perform at the nightclubs as just singing other people's songs as well as ours. And so, but we were not famous. And this is right before Hold On, I'm Coming was created. We'd have to hit with You Don't Know Like I Know. And what happened was we came from the club, went to the studio, trying to come up with some new music to record on Sam and Dave. The movie theater, as I mentioned, was converted into a recording studio, which at that time, the old theaters, you walk in the door and the first door to your right or left would be a restroom. We walked in getting ready to write. I said, Isaac, let me go to the restroom a minute. I went into the restroom. And before I was in there any time, it's 1:30 in the morning, he screamed, hey, man, hurry up. I said, man, hold on, I'm coming. And right
20: there it is.
19: With that, I walk out of the restroom. I said, Isaac, we got one. He said, what? I said, hold on, I'm coming. He said, what do you think about it? I said, let's make it a rescue song. At that time, he said, well, look, you know, I put down a horn riff about 2 weeks ago with Wayne and Andrew. Let's check that out and see if that works for the rescue vibe that you're talking about. We went out in our control room and he played da da da da da da da da. Had no relative idea about what he would use that on. He had just put that lick down. I said, Isaac, that is our lick. That's a signature for this song. We went on the floor at the piano, and in about 20 minutes, we wrote Hold On, I'm Coming. It just came out of me. I knew the rescue vibe, the spirit of that thought, and the words just flowed out of me as well as the melody. I sang it just like that. The horn riff was it, and the rest was history.
20: Man, and what time of the morning was this? What, a.m.?
19: About 1:30, 2 o'clock in the morning.
20: When you make great music, right?
19: That's exactly when you do.
20: That's when you make great music.
19: You know
20: music.
19: That, Steve, as a creative yourself. Yeah.
20: Yeah, it's been a lot. I got to tell you, most of the best stuff came. My producer, Rafe Van Hoy, incredible songwriter in Nashville, I didn't have hits till I was 37, so I was doing it and gradually make one publishing deal to the next, kind of elevating. But when I was with him, he didn't have any children. I had our third child on the way. He had foil on his windows. His wife and him slept till 2 in the afternoon. And so if I had to go, you know, it's 2-3 in the morning when he'd look at me and go, hey, what's up? Like, I'd been there for 7 hours. And it's like, I said, oh, I'm in trouble. And I got to go home and change diapers right when I get home. But I get it. What is this event going to look like? John, are you producing this event? What's going on?
18: Well, I'm doing I'm doing the interview with David, and we'll be on, you know, the stage there in the theater. And I'll go through the, you know, interviewing David about his book. And then at the end, you know, there'll be an opportunity to ask questions. And then we'll go out in the lobby and David will sign copies of the book for people that are there.
19: Based on experience, Steve, that I've been fortunate enough to have in other places, I find that people love to hear things that they wouldn't ordinarily hear about careers. And so one of the things that, as John indicated, that he'll be asking me will be things that will be of interest to people who wonder what that kind of environment, a studio kind of environment is, and why is it that way? And we dig deep into that. And then we also talk about the encounters with people who didn't know they were going to have a hit record when you record them, but they put the right attitude into the performance of it. And Isaac and I, or whoever would be producing records, would have a good feeling about it. And so, some songs you wouldn't have a good feeling about, and they became hits. So just to have those kinds of stories and those kinds of experiences shared with an audience in such a way to for them to know that also most creatives come from humble beginning, because they don't let the beginnings that they come from define who they are. Ultimately, they work to get better at whatever their aspirations are. And so we talk about all those kinds of things. And so in addition to going through the music experiences, we go through life experiences as well inside of this. And then we give, as John said, people an opportunity to ask all the questions that they'd like to ask.
20: We got about a minute and a half left in this segment. Real quick, David, just sort of when did it start feeling real to you?
19: It's never felt real to me. Yeah, I this whole

0: whole experience has been an unbelievable ride for me, from respect that for people to give you respect and you not understand why, because the only thing you're doing is being passionate and authentic about what you're supplying to them, and they receive it that way, is an humbling experience, and you don't know what's going to be the next humbling day.
1: I wish folks could feel the what we get to do for a living, and I know you've done it better than anybody in the world, and we're just a small piece of that, but I wish people could feel what happens when you're going through all these emotions and you're witnessing in other people and you're experiencing all the things and have the ability to articulate it and write in melody and words about it. And what happens to us when we're totally vulnerable and honest with it and not afraid, and it just the release we get and the excitement, it's been the greatest gift that I've ever been a part of in my life, next to the good Lord above and my wife and my kids. We'll be right back with the great David Porter, John Horniak. I love him so much. David Porter's going to be at the Grammy Museum, Mississippi, at 7 p.m. on September 14th. This is a once-in-a-lifetime thing. You guys, I really think this will be the most significant event in Grammy, Mississippi history. I'm saying it right now because of the history this man has made and changed the world. Visit Mississippi.org. Great for everything David Porter has done and is still doing and what's left to do. There's a whole lot left to do. We'll be right back.

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0: 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Super Talk Mississippi.
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0: 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Nobody keeps Mississippi informed like we do. 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
5: Setting a mandatory retirement age for members of Congress, it's an issue that brings people together. More than 8 in 10 like the idea. Overall, fully 85% of voters support it. That number is up 25 points since Fox News first asked the question way back in 2002. Of those favoring an age cap, most think lawmakers should have to retire before age 75, while 6 in 10 say it should be between ages 65 and 74. That cutoff is supported by more than half of every generation. If an age 65 limit were put in place, it would affect about 160 lawmakers, or nearly one-third of Congress. Maybe that's not a bad thing, as the Fox survey also finds two-thirds of voters think it's important right now to bring new people into government. Visit our website, foxnews.com/poll. I'm Dana Blanton. That's your Poll Parade.
0: In a Mississippi Minute with Steve Azar. Right here on Super Talk Mississippi.

0: I'm having the time of my life. I'm very grateful to be on the horn with the great David Porter. September 14th, 7 p.m. I can't say it enough. It's Sanders Soundstage. The Sanders Soundstage at the Grammy Museum, Mississippi, at 7 p.m. His book signing, Soul Man, is finally out. You can get it at davidportermemphismusic.com if you want an autograph copy. And you can get it everywhere else if you just want to hurry up and get it to read it and check it out. But he's going to be signing books as well there that night. Grateful for him to be there. If you're a Grammy Mississippi member, Museum Mississippi member, it's free, and $15 for non-members. It's not a big, huge room, so it's probably going to fill up fast, so get your tickets. John, take over these last 7 minutes.
1: So, David, I think a question here is pull the curtain back on. So you and Isaac have written Hold On, I'm Coming Now. Sam and Dave come in. How do you present that to them, and then how do you get Booker T and the MGs playing on that? How does it all transition from writing the song to producing the song in the studio? Please take us through that.
2: The thing that made Memphis and Stax Records so special and unique, a lot of sessions are, and Steve knows this, and those who do this know this, a lot of people write out what we call music charts with chords laid out and all of that kind of thing, and then they play the song. They don't necessarily know the song. They just know the chord progressions that they have to follow in the tempo that's set for it. At Stax Records, we did what we call head arrangements. In other words, after we write a song, the image and attitude for that song has to be manifested in a digestible way to the musicians that you're talking to. Now, when you understand that Stax primarily consisted of four or five piece rhythm section, that's drums, piano, guitar, organ, or other rhythm instruments. And so what happens with that is, if you got 15 or 20 different artists, how do you find an identity that's unique to that particular artist that you're working with? Inside of the consciousness of someone who is doing the head arrangements, in other words, going around the room, giving the musicians the attitude, the spirit of the concept, and the deliverable way it should be done, takes a special skill within itself. And that's something that we did all kinds of ways. We hummed it,

0: We talked about it. We went through all kinds of things. And the people would then contain that information. Then when the artists would come in, they're not here for, Sam and Dave would not be in town for days. I would have to teach them the song. And then upon teaching them the song, when we get ready to record the song, they're on one side of the microphone. I'm on the other side of the microphone, directing them like a choir. I would have given them the key points that I want them to exaggerate on, give them the spirit of the idea in a melodic way. And then the music that's going to be a compliment around that. Isaac would go through the things with the musician. We would put the combinations together. And then we go on the microphone, and it'll be one, two, three, four. The downbeat of the next one, you've got to do the whole song by memory and spirit of attitude and all of those things in order to make it believable. And it worked. There is no opportunity to say, well, we're going to put this in right here. No, you have to make everything work on the beginning of that one, that first one, for the 2 minutes and 30 seconds or 40 seconds the record was.
1: 2 minutes, 30, 40 seconds. Stacks. I love that. I love it. It got to about 3:15, by the way. You know, I mean, I've learned. Boy, it was hard trimming down songs when you start writing. And you write books, you know, of books of nothing, and you got to get to the good stuff. That's interesting. How long was it before you were able to cut and splice and all that?
0: Well, that came about 4 years later before we really after the first hit, before we were really getting in. After You Don't Know Like I Know, because we went from 8-track to 16-track to 24-track to craziness. In other words, having the opportunity to overdub and to splice and all kinds of things.
1: Was that tempting to you as a producer to just over? At what point did you go, okay, stop? Like, you know.
0: Well, I believe in the authenticity of the emotional connectivity that gives you on the journey of an experience. So I wasn't too big of a fan of being able to splash and then stick it in, that kind of thing. I wanted the emotional journey to take people on the authenticity of that with the life of the song, whatever time that was. Wow. And so I respected it, but I just believe in emotional connectivity.
1: John Orniak.
2: Yeah.
1: I know, me too.
2: Now, you know, it's fascinating to hear all this because, you know, in a certain, not everyone, certainly in that era, could even go to a studio or, you know, or record in the studio or whatever. And so you're always, when you're listening to those records, at a certain point, you start wondering, well, how did they accomplish this? How did this all come together? And so it's great for David to pull the curtain back there for us.
0: Well, that's why you can appreciate someone like a Steve Cropper or someone like a Booker T. Jones or someone like an Al Jackson Jr., the drummer, who the Stax studio floor was an old movie theater, as I mentioned, and it's a slope floor. You could walk in the room and the floor goes down and it goes up so you can see the movie screen. That's the old movie theater. Well, Al Jackson was always hearing a delay in that room because musicians would play at different points of the room. And for him to lock everybody in to where the pocket should be, speak to the genius of Al Jackson Jr. It also speaks to the rhythm attributes that Steve would have in order to be sure that he was locking with Al, who then makes everybody else lock to them.
1: David Porter, folks. The book, David Porter, memphismusic.com. If you want it autographed, September 14th at 7 p.m., Grammy Museum, Mississippi, Sanders Soundstage. 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The audiobook on Amazon. 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We'll see you later.
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1: Song of Songs, chapter 2, verse 15. 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
1: The families of this church from the evil one, and that God, you would call us to a sense of dedication with the humble recognition that you are worth it, and that God, you can do all things. Lord, that you can restore, that you can heal, and that God, you can give us the wisdom to face the day. In Jesus' name we pray. Amen. So we're going to jump right in and look at the last five of these 10 lies. So we looked at the first five last week, and we just reviewed those together. But number six, as you're taking notes this morning, number six, it shouldn't be this hard. It just shouldn't be this hard. You've probably heard that. Maybe it is that you've said that. Sometimes in the very beginning, it seems like it is so easy, doesn't it? Have you ever been around a couple that just started dating? Have you seen it when they've just been dating maybe a few weeks or a month, and you can tell that they have delusions, and you can tell that they think that they will always be in this way where the romance is flowing, and that they will never, ever not feel this the same way about each other, that they're still in the phase where when they call each other and talk on the phone at night, they say things like, "No, you hang up first. No, you hang up first. No, I love you more. No, I love you more." And for those of you that are married, that are deeply in love, you may remember that, but you still look back on it, and when you hear things like that, you go, "Ugh." So we kind of rock along, and life gets hard, right? The bills come, the stresses come, the jobs come, maybe the kids come. And you find yourself sometimes in a place where you're looking back and you may ask the question, shouldn't it be easier than this? So let me just ask you, should marriage be this hard? And by the way, if you're not married, let me go ahead and tell you, it is absolutely hard. If anybody tells you any different, they are lying to you. It is difficult, but it is also absolutely 100% worth it. Those that have been married can tell you that marriage is hard. You could pull out the healthiest marriages of anyone listening to this sermon, and they will say it has been hard. They would tell you it is not always easy. In fact, the Apostle Paul, 1 Corinthians chapter 7, verse 28, he said, "Those who marry will face many troubles in life." That's true of marriage, but that's true of life in general. In this life, Jesus said, you will have trouble. And if we're going to have trouble, that means that in relationships and in marriages, trouble is going to come. And so, knowing that it's going to be hard, knowing that it's going to be difficult, let me ask it this way. Have you ever had anything in your life that was good that wasn't also difficult? Have you ever had anything in your life that was worthwhile that didn't take work, that didn't take effort? You could relate this to anything. In fact, let me give you an expression. This isn't going to show up on the screen, but this is worth writing down. You are going to get out of something what you put into it. You are going to get out of something what you put into it. That is true across the board. If you're talking about athletics, if you want to be great, you've got to put in the work. Anyone that's ever coached has known there's been that kid who refused to work out, who refused to practice, who refused to put in the effort, but then come season time, they want to be put in the game. They want to be a starter, and they expect to be great. But you're looking at them and going, why in the world would you expect to be good at this when you have done nothing to prepare yourself? It takes work to be good academically. You're going to get out of something what you put in. If you want to be good at any discipline, music, you name it, you are going to have to put in the work. You are going to get out of something what you put into it. When it comes to marriage, it is no different. We can't put no effort

effort into our marriages. We can't put no work into our marriages. We can not put, if you put nothing in, there's a good chance you're going to get nothing out. So the question becomes not, is it going to be hard, or even why is it so hard, but life is hard. But the better way to state it is this: absolutely it is hard, but through the difficulty, through the pain, even sometimes through the tears, we exclaim that it is absolutely worth it, because outside of your relationship with Jesus Christ, there is not a more satisfying relationship that God meant for you to have than the relationship of a husband and a spouse. Now, I want to be clear on that, because this needs to be clarified. It is meant to be more satisfying than your relationship with any of your children. That is difficult in our day, because we tend to shift the priorities, and the children end up taking first place often in marriage. And then oftentimes what happens is, when couples, especially as the children get older, it becomes more and more difficult because there's been misplaced priorities. But the number one priority in your life is to love your husband and to love your wife and to do your absolute best, and recognize that if we both will dig in. Now, I've heard it said my whole life that marriage is 50-50. That won't work. It won't work. And here's how I know that. If you give 50% of yourself to anything, you're going to fail. Marriage has to be 100-100. Both parties have to be willing to say, you know what? I am going to dig in and give it all I've got. Now, that being said, I think all of us know that probably because it's hard, there are a lot of people who have given up even if they haven't given in. And I mean, what I mean by that is, even if they haven't separated or divorced, there's a lot of couples who have just resolved themselves to, this is what it's going to be. This is all it's going to be. And so the couples that I worry most about are not the couples that are fighting. It's the ones that are now living as roommates or simply coexisting inside a house. Because God knows that it is going to be difficult for us. And do you know one of the reasons that it is so difficult? First of all, for your spouse. Do you know why? You know why it's hard for your spouse? This is deep. Come in close. I don't want you to miss this. The reason that it's so hard for your spouse is they're married to you. And it goes both ways. Two fallen, sinful people fall in love and get married. And now that they're married, even if they are born again and redeemed, we both come into that with our own set of issues and problems and struggles, and yet we say it is absolutely worth fighting for, even when it's hard. Number seven, and this one's huge. My family of origin has nothing to do with my issues or our problems. My family of origin has nothing to do with my issues or our problems. What do I mean by your family of origin? That's the family you grew up in. All of us have different backgrounds. All of us have different stories, right? So our family of origin, it absolutely affects us. You know that. I said something last week, and it's been interesting. I've had a couple of conversations about this. Some of them have been funny, because I asked a question. I said, if you wanted to leave church on Sunday and have a fight, do you know the hot button issues that you could press that you could cause a fight at your house? And when I asked that question, I'm looking out at all of you, and a bunch of you are looking up going, you've been married longer than 10 minutes. You know there's just some subjects that are raw. You know how to push that button. So this week, I had a lot of conversations. And do you know one of the ones that came up more than once with people that they said, I know I can absolutely wreck the ship if I say blank. Do you want to know what it was? That you could look at your spouse and say, I hate it when you act just like your mother. Or, you know, you're acting just like your dad.
And the reason for that is, whether or not we realize it or not, number one, DNA plays a big role in our lives. I hate to tell you that, but it is hard to outpunch your genes. But the second thing is, even where we grew up, even the home we grew up in, the way things were done, how people related to each other, what you did, some like things on holidays, how you reacted, the man's role, the woman's role, whether those things are necessarily right or not, those become our normal and our knee-jerk reactions. So when we blend two families together, even if those two families were wonderful, healthy families, when you place them together, we need to recognize that the homes that we grew up in, those are going to have a lot of effect on us. Now, there are a lot of people that grew up, and maybe this is you. You grew up in a dysfunctional, maybe a very unhealthy atmosphere. That doesn't mean that you have to repeat that. In fact, you can look at it and say, absolutely, I'm going to do everything I can not to repeat that. But you still have to be aware of what it is that you went through and what it is that you've experienced. And we have to be able to separate what are some things that were in my family growing up that were right, and what are some things that growing up in my family that were wrong. And we have to be able to separate, and a lot of young couples struggle with this. Some things aren't necessarily about right and wrong, they're just different. You do things different than we do things, so we're trying to mold that together. Now, a lot of people say, well, you know, I could see where that'd be a problem in the first couple of years of marriage. That is going to exist if you've been married 50 years. Those family of origin issues are still going to exist, and examining those, sometimes it means healing has to take place. Sometimes it means that we need to recognize that. And you know what's going to drive a lot of you crazy? And I, young ladies in here, I promise you this is going to happen. Young men in here, listen to me. There are times in your life where you're saying, I am never going to act like my mother. I am never going to act like my dad. And how many of you know that one day you grew up and you had this experience? You said something or you did something, and all of a sudden you just hung your head and went, that was my dad, or that was my mom. If you've got wonderful parents, you ought to emulate that. But if there are patterns that need to be broken, be intentional about that and break those as well. Don't believe the lie that your family of origin has nothing to do with your issues or your problems. Number eight, and I could do an entire sermon on this. This is one of the worst lies of Satan that's being bought. I would dare say the lie that I'm about to tell you has been bought by just about everyone at some point along the way. And here it is. I should base all my decisions on my feelings. I should base all my decisions on my feelings. Now, I got some young people in here. Maybe you're unmarried right now, and I'd kind of start with you. The worst thing you could do in dating is to base your decisions on your feelings. Now, believe you me, I know you've got to have some feelings. If you don't have any romance, if there's no spark, if you don't find the person attractive, then it's kind of going to be null and void. But people think that they have to make decisions based on how they feel, but that seems a very ignorant way to go about making life choices, and here's why. Your feelings will betray you and your feelings will lie to you. A feeling can change when you're hungry. Did you know that? A feeling can change when you're tired. A feeling can change when you're lonely. A feeling can change when you're stressed out. A feeling can change at any moment. And so we can't trust our feelings. But then we get into marriage, and then somehow we buy into the lie that we need to trust our feelings, and our feelings are telling us something, so there must need to be a change. And the one that I will use as an example, and I could use 20, but the one I will use that I hear over and over and over again is this lie that people have bought in. They'll say, I just believe that God wants me to be happy. Come in close. Do you think the Lord of glory, the omniscient, sovereign, God of heaven and earth,

that his number one desire in all the universe is for you to be happy, that is an incorrect view of God. Because God's desire for you is not your happiness, but it's your holiness. And if God desires for you to be holy, then when we think about your feelings, you need to think about not just what it is that you feel, because you may feel like, I don't love him today. I don't love her today. I don't want to be married to them anymore. I don't want to work at this. I'm sick of trying. It's all their fault. Listen to me. At the risk of sounding coarse, I want you to hear this. Nobody cares about your feelings. Now, that's not a 21st century statement. But your feelings are not what's most important. What should you say? Well, and there's some people that are really confused listening to this message because they're thinking, if I don't make decisions based on my feelings, how do I make a decision? In the world we live in, most people would have no clue how to make a decision if they didn't base it on feelings. So if you shouldn't base a decision based on what you feel, what should you base it on? I should base it on what I know. Instead of basing it on what I feel, I should base it on what I know. And what I know, especially as it has been revealed to me in the Word of God. Back to the dating life, you give a real quick example of that. You meet the young lady that says something like this. She says, oh, I met this young man. He's beautiful and he's funny and I just think he's wonderful and I just think I love him so much. And you ask her the question, you say, well, is he a believer? Well, I don't know. I don't know, but I think God can work on him on that. Make decisions based on what you know, not on what you feel. Then when you get married and you start feeling like you are angry or you start feeling like you are lonely or you start feeling like you are wanting a change or you start feeling like the grass is greener on the other side, you stop for a moment and say, yes, this is how I feel, but the Lord God told me that I made a covenant not just with my bride, not just with my husband, but I made a covenant with him and that I am to love them with all of my heart and that I am digging in. I am recognizing that even if this is not how I feel, this is what I know. Don't believe the lie that you should base all your decisions on your feelings. Number nine. Satanic lie. My relationship with my spouse has nothing to do with my relationship to God. My relationship with my spouse has nothing at all to do with my relationship to God. Before you even take the first step in critiquing your marriage, or critiquing your spouse for that matter, you need to take a hard look at your own personal relationship with the Lord and ask yourself the question, am I walking with Christ? Am I in the Word? Am I in prayer? Am I dedicated to the Lord? Because what you will often find is that if that relationship with God is not right, every other relationship, including your marriage, is going to be so far off kilter because you've got things out of bounds. Seek ye first what? The kingdom of God and His righteousness, and all these things will be added unto you. Don't start praying for your marriage until you've first gotten your relationship with Christ right. Seek ye first the kingdom of God and His righteousness. Maybe it is that in your own life you would look and say, if I want to have the best marriage possible, then I have to have my relationship with God just right. And when that happens, you may realize that you need to come to God for forgiveness and ask Him to forgive you for something that you've done in your marriage. It may be that you are convicted that you need to forgive your spouse. If you're married, it should be that forgiveness happens all the time in your marriage. Yes, sometimes we have to forgive over big events that have happened.
But if you are married, you are constantly going to be hurt because you've got another person that is living in your home with you and doing life with you, and they don't always agree with you, and they say insensitive things, and they have bad weeks, and sometimes they do things that make you angry. And if forgiveness is not a regular part of your marriage, it is doomed. I have to seek forgiveness from a holy God every single day. Why? Because I offend Him all the time. I'm constantly offending God. And the truth of the matter is that because of who I am and because of my sin, it makes sense to me that I would constantly be offending my wife, that she would have to constantly go to God and ask to help forgiving me, and I would have to forgive her. Why? Because we need grace not only with the Lord, but we need grace with each other. Maybe it is that we look into our marriages and we ask ourselves this question. When is the last time by name you prayed for your spouse? That you lifted them up for the Lord? When is the last time you thanked the Lord for them? When is the last time you said, "Oh God, how much do I appreciate them and what they have done for me?" When is the last time that having done that, you look to see what you could do to help and to make things better rather than just digging into the problem? Your relationship with your spouse has everything to do with your relationship to God. And then number 10, the last satanic lie that I would submit to you is that my spouse must complete me. My spouse must complete me. This may sound like the most unromantic thing you've ever heard, what I'm about to tell you. But we have such a warped view of relationships and marriage that it is a wonder that anyone in our culture stays together. Because we have taught people that they need to find every bit of completion in another person, that they are trying to find their other half, and that without this person, they'll never be made whole. Well, let me just ask you this. If I expect, not even in marriage, just in general, if I expect something out of you that you cannot do, what are the chances that you're going to disappoint me? 100%. 100%. Whether that's in a job, whether that's in athletics, whether that's academically, if I expect something out of you that you cannot do, I am setting you up for failure. I'm setting me up for disappointment. Well, if I expect something out of my wife that she can't do, I am setting her up for failure and me up for disappointment. And there are some things that your spouse cannot do. They do a lot of wonderful things. They provide great fellowship and they provide wisdom and all the things that come with the romantic part of life and the friendship part of life and the sharing that goes along with marriage. It is immense what a marriage can do. But if you are expecting an individual or a marriage to do for you what only Christ can do for you, then that marriage is going to be doomed because that person has been elevated to godhood in your life. Think about it for just a moment. If I'm expecting a person to do for me what only God can do, what have I done to that person? I've idolized them. I have put them on such a pedestal that now I'm actually bringing my worship to them because I'm looking for them to provide for me what they cannot. They weren't made to. And so one of the things that we need to do in marriage, and this is going to sound, this may sound humorous, but we need to reduce our expectations of expecting another person to do something for us that only God can do. No person could meet that requirement. And once that happens, we're free to love people for who they are and allow them to provide for us what they can provide for us, support and stability and love and enjoyment and all that comes from that. But it'll be because we first recognize that the greatest need of my heart is not going to be met by a romantic relationship. It's not going to be met by finding a husband. It's not going to be met by finding a wife. The greatest need of your heart is to find yourself in the person of Jesus Christ. There are lying foxes that want to come at your life. They want to tell you that it shouldn't be this hard.
They want to tell you that your family that you grew up in has nothing to do with your problems. They want to tell you that you ought to base all your decisions on your feelings. They want to tell you that your relationship with your spouse has nothing to do with your relationship to God. And those lying foxes want to tell you that your spouse has to be the one that completes you. Friends, maybe it is today that you've bought into some of those lies that we've talked about over the past couple of weeks. But what I want you to know today is that if you've never given your life to Jesus Christ as Savior, the most important relationship in your life is that relationship. If you've never dedicated yourself to Christ, then it's impossible to dedicate a family. It's impossible to dedicate a marriage to Christ. But if you have, maybe it is today that you've seen that those lying foxes in some ways have wormed their way into the vineyards of your marriage. And you recognize that Satan is real, that he is an adversary, that he is on full attack, that he seeks to devour, to kill, and destroy. But you want to hold your head up and recognize that through the power of a resurrected Christ, it is worth fighting for, and that your family is worth it, and that your marriage is worth it, and that you desire for God to forgive and to restore and to heal in your life, that you want to offer forgiveness as you are forgiven, and that you want to claim that you want to have a marriage for the glory of God. The purpose of marriage, the real purpose of marriage, was never so that you could have your needs met. The purpose of marriage is to bring glory to God through the advancing of His kingdom. That's your purpose. It's bigger than you. It's bigger than yourself. So it's absolutely worth rededicating ourselves to.

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You know, sometimes there are things that happen in your garden and you say to yourself, wonder why that happened. Maybe, I don't know, maybe the marigolds are there. Maybe the spider mites find them so that the spider mites don't get on something else that you like better. On the other hand, sometimes you're thinking, wow, I need to talk about this or that or think about what I'm going to do. The best thing that I'm going to give to you today is probably Mike's butterfly garden. It's all liatris under the pine trees. If y'all don't know Gayfeather, the liatris that's native here, you're missing one of the finest plants that we have. And this is just beautiful, beautiful, beautiful stand. Thank you, Mike. You solved my problem. That's all you need. Now, that's not going to sustain the hummingbirds as long as we'd like them to, but there, maybe with two or three other natives, you know, I'm very strong on native plants as well as for cut flowers and for pollination. So those are all pieces of the puzzle that that fit together marvelously. I'm happy to tell you that we have lots going on in that world. I know it's been a few years now since April was declared Native Plant Month in Mississippi, but we've also got something that's been going on for a very long time, and that, of course, is hummingbird migration that takes off through our part of the world. And in this year, September 12th and 13th, we're going to be having a big time. This is going to be in South Haven at the June Wheeler Memorial Hummingbird Garden. It's turning into a beautiful habitat that has been started to get an opportunity for you to see, and also for the hummingbirds primarily, but also for you to be able to see what's going on. This is a fantastic bunch of people putting this on. It's going to be both days, and I'm really very excited about it. I'll be speaking there. This is a Saturday and Sunday event, and don't worry, the radio show will be covered.

0: Mark will be here, and he'll take care of everything for us. But let me tell you a little bit about the North Mississippi Hummingbird Festival. This is, first of all, is the website, because you need to know the website, nmshummingbirdfestival.org. Real simple, okay? Put it in your head, write it down. As somebody used to say, scratch it into a piece of antique furniture so you'll remember it. But here's why. This is a big event, and you need to go to the website and register so that you can have a seat at the talks. You just tell them what you want. So you want to be a vendor? Put that in that form. You have something else you want to tell them? Tell them. It's a really great opportunity to get yourself to the festival and to get the part of it going on that you want. Now, I'm going to tell you why. Sunday is Kids Day, for example. Talk about great activities. There's going to be some cool things for the kids, including the opportunity to use some binoculars and do a little birding and look around at things. Ken Hackman, of course, is the person who got me involved in this, our very own bird man. And we're looking forward to this. It's going to be a lot of fun September 12th and 13th in South Haven. NMSHummingbirdFestival.org. All right. Now, one more thing. If you got a food truck and you want to bring it to the festival, register online. So you can register online for food trucks and vendors, for going to the festival and seeing the talks, and just really weighing in on what you think about it all. Give them some opinions. Just super duper folks. This is all a project of the folks at Wild Birds Unlimited. You'll hear more about that as we go along. City of South Haven, Parks and Rec, of course, is big help for this, and I'm really looking forward to being there. The North Mississippi Hummingbird Festival. Okay. Now, what else is going on? Good grief, so many things. Y'all are doing great today on the text line. This is fun. This is really fun. I'm telling you, this is a good one. The Butterfly Garden from Mike may win the award today. I don't know. I don't know, Ken. I'll have to look that one up, and I will. Okay. Oh, how beautiful. Bill A. is sending us a magnificent Tithonia, that Mexican sunflower. Love, love, love.
1: Oh, I love that, especially with that hummingbird on it.
0: Just getting it, you know. There's like, let me see, let me get in here. I need to get some more of this, you know. That hummingbird is busy. That's a hard shot to get, too. Thank you for that one, Bill. Appreciate you. Oh, thank you, Bobby. We're going to have a different tomato to talk about. I have some pictures going up today at supertalk.tv. I hope you will join us right at this moment. We're doing blue today for the most part. This is a flutterby. This is a piece of stained glass art that was done by our dear friend Jerry Email. And it's at Mark's Garden. It's still one of the most beautiful little pieces of art that you'll ever see. And keeping with the turquoise theme, I have a turquoise container with a plant I'm very proud of. I have not seen this plant in a long time and finally got one, and it has grown to the point where it is blooming. It's an Alamanda. So look that one up if you don't know it. Also have some Tabasco pepper plants that have decided they're going to take off for me. So you'll see lots of good pictures there. Beautiful, beautiful. How jealous am I? Every one of the bottles on the bottle tree that you'll see at supertalk.tv today is the dark cobalt blue. Oh. Precious. Just wonderful. Just wonderful. Thank you very much for that. Today, my friends, I don't know how to tell you this. Jacob, tell me something. Did the Tooth Fairy ever visit you?
1: Oh, all the time.
0: I think the Tooth Fairy visited me once. I'm not sure. I'm not sure if the Tooth Fairy had my address. But today is Tooth Fairy Day, if anybody wants to make up for it at any point. If you have a tooth friend, a friend without their teeth that you need to help them out, today would be the day to do that. I used to know some people who actually had an act. They were, you know, the doctor, the dentist and the tooth fairy. He was a doctor. He was more like a Merlin kind of thing. But she was a tooth fairy. And they would go to your house. So in case your kids saw the action happening, which, of course, leads to the kids wanting to wake up to see the action happening of getting the money for the tooth. So I always wondered whatever they did with all those teeth. Still don't know. Thursday was National Radio Day, folks. And I just have to take a moment to preach, you know. Nothing does it like radio. Nothing gets in your ear, nothing stays with you, nothing can travel around with you in the same way, and nothing connects you to so many more people. Connects you to ideas, connects you to places. The theater of the mind is really the best in the world, and we all have the opportunity to do that. I had someone interview me not too long ago, and they asked me, well, why did you want to go into radio? And I said, why would I want to do anything else? So that tells you how long I've been into this. Oh, that's nice. Greg's, they're letting the zinnias dry out in the garden. And the pollinators are still getting after it. That's really cool. That's very, very nice. What do I need to do? Really, you don't need to do anything except make sure that you don't lose the seeds. The browner they get, the more likely you are to need to take them and just put them into a brown paper bag so that they can go ahead and shatter. Because zinnias don't shatter until they're really ripe. And that's the point where you don't want them to shatter on the ground and lose the seeds. So I would give them a brown paper bag to finish up their life. Oh, let's see. Do I have a favorite hummingbird feeder? Ginger has a red glass one, and the birds don't like it. You know, I really don't have a favorite one. I've seen some. It's true that some work some places and some don't. That's very, very true. I do like the ones that are glass and have something for the bird to perch on if the bird chooses to. They don't always choose to do that. You know, they'll also work with the ones that have just a spoon kind of coming out of the feeder. But the main thing that I've discovered over time is it may be where you have the feeder that is more problem than the feeder itself, or it may be the point of changing the nectar, all right? You do have to change the nectar a couple of times a week, especially in this hot weather, because it not only gets hot in the feeder, so it's not pleasant, but it also molds. So clean your feeders, keep them clean, keep them filled with fresh nectar, and hang them where they will have something to shade them at least a little bit. Again, we don't want them to be out where the prey, any predators can get to them, but we also want to be sure that we give them that opportunity to have a little bit of shade so that it doesn't heat up too much. One of the plants in my blue world is the blue partridge pea. So today at supertalk.tv, you're seeing one of my very favorite examples of color change. The butterfly pea makes a beautiful blue tea, but if you put lemon in it, it turns purple. So it's fun. You don't necessarily have to even care to drink it. It's just fun to do. Just fun to do. Oh, that's lovely. That's just lovely. Thanks, Bill and Linda. Appreciate that. So sweet. Y'all are just having it. This is a great day for the garden. This is wonderful. Thank you. There are a few other blues. We just sent the blue here, and I've got to tell you that the blue of sweet potatoes and ruellias and all those little light blues, dark blues that come along at this time of the year are really some of the most cooling elements of the garden. Another one is Rothica, which used to be known as some kind of clerodendron, but it's now blue butterfly plant or Rothica, and it's just lovely. It's one of the ones that it's tropical, so we grow it as an annual. But if you take it indoors for the winter and cut it back, you can generally keep it it won't bloom and be gorgeous, but you can usually keep it alive as a house plant, so you don't have to start with a baby again the next year. You can have a slightly larger plant to go with. So that's fun to know about. One of the things that I'm fascinated by in the blue world is the phenomenon of light. We think about planting different colors together, and I really probably shouldn't talk about this without Mark here because he's so much better at it than I am. But when we plant blue, we have to remember that blue is the first color that fades from view. So if you plant your front flower bed with lots of blue flowers, it's going to disappear at dusk. So either you have to light it or you have to give other plants in there that can contrast with it. And I particularly like white flowers with blue flowers. You might like something else. You might like yellows or oranges. But the white is always going to be the last thing to disappear from your view. Speaking of the view, there's a tomato plant from my yard, and it has a hornworm on it that I found the other morning.

saw that the stem had been stripped, but it took me a couple of looks to find him. And he's longer than my thumb. I obviously missed him. That's a very thick, bushy tomato plant, so I missed him for a few days. I guess I shouldn't be that sexist. Might be a girl. I don't know. Tomato hornworms, though, do make lovely butterflies. I just don't want them in my tomatoes. Sorry. Just not going to do that one. A couple of things that you might want to consider this particular week in the garden. This is really a good time to get that soil ready, especially since I know some areas are getting a little bit of rain at least. If you don't get any, you can certainly water, for a few hours and then plant the next day or till up the next day. But if you're planning to put in perennials this fall, this is the time to start the seeds if you intend to do that yourself. It's also just like it's time for lettuce and time for all my, my greens and things. Grow your own salad bowls. It's also very much the time that we want to put in something that's going to give us that opportunity. Might be coneflowers, might be rudbeckia, some of the pollinator plants that really are perennial and we can leave in the garden. And particularly planting them in the fall gives them, just like as if we were planting a shrub or a tree in the fall, gives us the opportunity for that plant to get grown a good bit before it has to start trying to put on leaves, get those roots going before we have to try and ask it to flower. So I think that's real, real important. Oh, that's beautiful. Just lovely. I have to look and see. Where's that one? Oh, that's Bill's image. That's gorgeous. Just beautiful from McManus, Bill and Linda. So pretty. Looks like a sunset. It's gorgeous. We'll try and grab that one. Oh, African basil plants. They're covered in bees. Yeah, they are, Greg and Kathy. This is fabulous. African basil plants are not rare, but they are unusual. They're not usually seen in the rack with the others. So when you do get them, be sure and propagate them and take them to plant swaps and let them get spread around a little bit. You'll be glad that they did. You'll be very, very glad that they did. We haven't gotten deep into the fossil record lately very much because there's just been so many other things to talk about. But I didn't want to miss a chance to tell you that, well, all those people that felt like they might be giants, they've been doing some work under the sea, and we found real life bones from humans that are so much bigger than ours. It's giving thought to an awful lot of talk about giants in another age, especially, under the ground, the Denisovians and whatnot. My goodness. That's a lot, isn't it? Stick around. We'll be right back.

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6: Well, I can't always make it happen, but someone just asked yesterday if I wouldn't please play some rain songs. Maybe we could get more rain. So Full Force Gale, Van Morrison, that certainly fills that particular bill. Want to talk about that color blue just for a moment more, because on supertalk.tv you're also seeing some of Mark's photos that are magnificent, of course, because he's such a good one, a good shot. This is a beautiful blue container. And I always like to emphasize that when we decorate in the garden, when we put in blue flowers, it's really good to back that up. It's the same way you think about if I'm wearing a plaid shirt, I'm going to take one of those colors of that plaid and put it in, choose that for my shoes or my slacks or something else that goes with it. There's the same thing is true in the garden. If you're emphasizing blue, well, you don't want the blue to have to just be there when the flowers are blooming, so give yourself the opportunity for some blue decor. A good can of blue paint doesn't cost that much either, and you can paint that bench that's already out there, so why not? University of Reading is letting us know today that, in fact, there's a reason why some people who are lactose intolerant can eat cheese, and this is really good news for a lot of folks. They've been studying three artisan British cheeses. Now, I don't know if I could find or afford these particular cheeses, but the point is that one is fairly fresh, one is aged to some extent, and one is aged tremendously. So during the fermentation, the aging process, the lactic acid bacteria broke down almost all of the lactose, leaving very little behind. So that's why the cheeses were edible, and that's why when you find cheese that doesn't affect that situation, you're perfectly happy about it. There, it is indeed the lactose, that's the sugar in cow's milk, that keeps people from being able to digest cheese without difficulty, was actually entirely absent from these cheeses once they were fully aged. That's really good news for cheese lovers. As I say, I don't know that I can tell you where to get these particular ones, but it does tell you that the fact that you didn't have a bad reaction to aged cheese, or that you just have an affinity for it, may be good for your gut health. And as you know, gardening takes guts, just like everything else does. I hope that everybody can get on board with that. I don't know what the answer really is to this communication that we talk about between our brain and our guts, but it is getting more and more obvious by the year that our understanding and the studies of it are getting deeper, and that we actually, you know, we still kind of have to go back to that you are what you eat. I mean, I realize that didn't make a lot of people happy at the time, but it turns out it is true. If we are going to unlearn lessons, oh, I've got a few that we might want to unlearn. Oh, here's a good one. Let me tell you about this. We just had that beautiful picture from Bill.

the Mexican sunflower with the hummingbird on it. And he has now shown us that he also has hummingbird feeders. And they are out in the sun, but they're very fat, and they're diamond patterned on the outside. He says he got them at Amazon and that his birds love them. But his birds also love, and I can see, the fact that there also are flowers not up against the hummingbird feeder, but maybe 2 feet off the ground in a row underneath them. That really does help. And that's a really good note. But it's a beautiful hummingbird feeder. So check it out if you think, Ginger, if you feel like you need to look for another one, you might check those out. You know, one of the things that happens if you garden, you go to school, you live, you garden, you go to school, you know, there's all these things happen. You learn stuff. And not only do we have, we learned last week that the leafcutter ants can actually make a nest the size of a football field if they're given enough time, certainly a tennis court, but bigger in many cases that I've been reading about. But there's a theory, and I don't think I knew the theory was not old, but it's only about 60 years old, that actually thought it explained why ants and bees and wasps became social insects. They became the really the colonizers that we all look to as examples. What we used to think, what we were taught, what we believed, what they figured out at the beginning of this process of understanding this eosociality business, turns out not to be anything about it. And it's only because we're able to get more detail now. When they first looked at these, you know, this is one of those where we go back and get all the data and sift through it and use fancier processes to be able to make it make some sense. And in this case, for many years, scientists had focused on haplodiploidy. That is to say, it puts more emphasis on the female in the mating process, and it also means that there will be more females. And there was some thought that that was why they colonized more readily into these greater social groups, that there was something about some benefit to that. Well, that turns out to be malarkey. So, like so many things, we have to rethink it. In that case, genetically, some of the sisters within these hives and colonies would actually be more closely related, and that was another reason why they felt like it might be an attraction, a natural way of raising babies, to do it all together. Well, that all sounds cute, but initially, the findings of the study seemed to reinforce that until they got a little deeper into it, because now we have tools we can look at stuff and analyze data in ways that we couldn't do before. In this particular case, it turns out that the entire statistical signal for these developments of these creatures that make a much more social life than the others are all basically on one branch of the tree, the family tree. So that goes against all this other ideas and polydiploidy and all this other stuff. What it means is that there's something environmental, there's something in the way that they live, there's something in the where that they lived that got them to do this so that they could survive, but that it was not an individual genetic trait. It was more the way of life and the way that they were surviving. I'm telling you, the insects are smarter than we are in many, many cases. And now that we understand this a little bit better, we might be able to really focus on things like their stingers, their nesting behaviors that sometimes seem so odd to us, but other biological traits as opposed to genetics may tell us how the eosocial groups developed and why, in turn, we as gardeners sometimes have so much trouble controlling them in our environments because they're better at it than we are. So it's one part of how to figure out how this is going to work. It's a different piece. We don't know the answer to it. But I'm fascinated by it. It's Arizona State University if you want to look up and get some more info about it. But it's a 60-year-old theory that, well, maybe not so much. I don't know about you folks, but my lawn is blowing and going at this time of the year. At the same time, though, those issues that we think about might be a problem next year, we probably ought to give them some concern. We want to talk about fertilizing. We want to talk about pre-emerging that lawn. We want to talk about the ways that we can handle it,
change mowing procedures, maybe even change the kind of cut that we do. Sometimes, you know, we talk about going in one direction for a while and going in another direction for the other while. Lawn care is itself an entire area of the horticulture world. And while I am a generalist and I do understand a lot about horticulture and lawn care in particular, it's not as much as somebody who's done it for so long. And our own Gary O'Kane is going to come in and talk to us about what it is we should be doing and how come maybe what we did before didn't work out so well. You know, one of the things that happens in this world is that we live and we learn. What good is it to have a brain if you're not going to change it every now and then, huh? Let your mind do the work. Say good morning to my friends, my Tupelo honeys. We'll be right back.

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17: I'm Paul Stevens. Tropical storm Mokay threatening Hawaii with heavy rain and strong winds.
18: While it's not expected to make a direct hit, the storm could still bring heavy rain and strong winds overnight. Hawaii is still reeling after Hurricane Lala brushed by last week, causing at least $40 million in damages.
17: Fox's Jackie Ibanez. Tensions over the Strait of Hormuz continue. President Trump declares more intense economic sanctions on Iran. However,
19: Iran's parliamentary speaker Mohammed Ghalibaf writing on X, quote, "We've received numerous messages from neighboring countries about shaping new security arrangements and economic cooperation in the region. The United States put the security of every single one of its allies at such risk."
17: Fox's Jonathan Hunt in Tel Aviv, Israel, though sanctions expected sometime tomorrow on Monday. 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
20: 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I'm Caleb Saylor. Midterm elections will be here in November, and a change has been made to how Mississippians can cast absentee ballots. State Senator Jeremy England explains.
21: If you've ever been in-person absentee where you go to your clerk, you show your ID, they give you a ballot, you put that ballot into an envelope, and then that envelope is held over until election day, and you've got to wait for that process of opening the envelope. 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So now you're going to go in, you're going to have a ballot printed for you that's your ballot, and you're going to cast that into an election machine. So what that means is at 7 p.m. on election day, those votes are going to be tallied just like everybody else's, and that's going to make that system work a lot better and a lot quicker.
20: This hour of Super Talk News is brought to you by Mama Justice. Call Mama Justice today at 662-

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2: They may represent rival schools on the field, but Kamario Taylor and Trinidad Chambliss have formed a bond that transcends one of college football's fiercest feuds. The promising Mississippi State quarterback told us he learned a lot from his Ole Miss counterpart during the Manning Passing Academy in June.
3: Trinidad is one of those, he's one of a kind. He's an executor, he's a playmaker, he's a competitor, like, that's all we talk about the whole time. And he just was breaking down to me his journey and, like, his experience throughout, like, the ACC and being at a D2 school and just showing me, like, trying to show me the ropes of how to become, like, when I asked him, like, how did you read defense? Or, like, how did, like, versus Georgia, like, how did you know that guy was coming? I asked him things like that, and he told me why he was, like, the way he looks at film, the way he watches film. He's able to diagnose differently than anyone else.
2: You can find out more about the friendship struck between the two quarterbacks by going to supertalk.fm. I'm Caleb Saylor.
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7: Selling your stuff on social media has become such a big deal that Meta wants in. The Mark Zuckerberg company announces yet another service as part of its platform that it hopes will allow users to sell more of their stuff. 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Seller will also be powered by Meta's AI, which can help with product descriptions and pricing, with the aim of products getting listed for sale much more quickly. The service will also group inbox messages so sellers can more easily communicate with potential buyers. Meta Seller apps are already available for both Apple's iOS and for Android. 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With Fox on Tech, I'm Eben Brown, Fox News.

0: from the trees over your head to the lawn you hate to mow and everything green in between. Garden Mama's here to help you keep on growing. Still the empress of everything green. 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
1: Wowie zowie, look at us, Gary.
2: We're all flowery and
1: we're all
2: gardening.
1: Flowered up. That's right. We're all flowered up today. And we have Jacob to thank for that. He's putting it all together just like we hoped he would. He's got everything rocking for us. Thank you so much for interrupting your only day off and coming up here to see me. I appreciate it very, very much.
2: I even wore my elephant ear shirt.
1: I love it. I think it's beautiful. It goes with the background, and it's perfect. You know, I put on this big hydrangea thing today because I thought, well, when else am I going to wear this? You know, it's that time of year. I saw some oak leaf hydrangeas this week, Gary, that just made me wish I had some. You know, if you've got tall pine shade or anything like that, that's one of those plants you really need. It's just gorgeous.
2: Oh, yeah. You some see, of them are showing some, out this year.
1: I put in some of your photos.
2: Oh, yeah. There's the turtles from the garden. Clinton.
1: From the Nature Center.
2: Yeah.
1: There, I don't have any recent things, but I have a bunch of your photos from over the years. Y'all, the man, the myth, the legend, that's no lie. We would not be Super Talk without you. And
2: well,
1: so
2: thank you.
1: My great appreciation to you for all the hours that you've had to carry me around the state to do radio, but I'm only a tiny piece of all of that. So
2: we had to beat the highway down a little bit.
1: I think you know every inch of all those roads. But this morning, I wanted you to come and talk to us because, you know, in another life, you were a Mississippi certified nurseryman. And indeed, that ain't easy.
2: No, it took me a couple of times to go through it and finally pass.
1: Well, and the thing about it is, people tend to go and look online for something, or they get, and if you do that with your lawn care, you'll think you got to be out there every week of your life doing something to get it to grow. And I know that's not true. So I wanted you to come in and help folks with this whole business of fall feeding and then pre-emerge and, oh my heavens, do you ever thatch? I mean, you know, there's like,
2: well, let's just say right now, as dry as it's been, you really don't need to be doing anything to your lawn.
1: Mm-hmm.
2: I mean, even mowing it is stressful to it.
1: And really, you do have to raise that mower height at the end of the summer.
2: Oh, yes. Yes. Well, if you mow your grass to short and it's dry, and then let's say you mow on every Monday. Well, okay, I'm going to mow this next Monday. And you go and mow again, and we still don't get a rain. It's putting more stress on your grass.
1: Mm-hmm.
2: Well, it'll just start dampening off.
1: Mm.
2: And once that happens, it's just everything just browns up and turns crispy.
1: And yeah, and it's really fall. It's not winter yet, so it shouldn't be doing that.
2: No, no. Normally we would have, you'd still be mowing grass. Mm-hmm. But since mm-hmm. we haven't had a rain in so long, it's just so dry that I wouldn't put anything out right now unless you got chances of some good rain coming
1: mm-hmm.
2: through,
1: mm-hmm.
2: especially a winterizer. Pre-emerge, you can kind of get away with that because you have to put it out, wet it, and then leave it alone.
1: Mm-hmm, mm-hmm. But it is a different process.
2: Yes, it's a different process. And, of course, winterizing, all you're doing is trying to build the root system. You're not trying to grow the grass mm-hmm, to on the mm-hmm. top side of the yard. You're trying to grow it
1: under. So, for
2: under.
1: Instance, if your lawn just didn't look great this year,
2: oh,
1: and you
2: yeah.
1: know it's not the pH. You know, you had nothing's changed, really. It's just kind of worn out, and that might be the reason for fall feeding.
2: Well, and also this time of year, you get the you get all your grub worm damage showing up, chinch
1: yeah.
2: bug damage showing up, and that usually starts from, like, let's say, by a sidewalk, flower bed, driveway, and it just it's an irregular pattern, and it kind of circles out. Well, what it is the grub worms have worked it early in the spring, and they have eaten all the feeder roots off of it. So if you eat the feeder roots off of it, it can't take up nutrients and water. So
1: they've been in there this whole time trying real hard to tear your lawn up, but now's when it shows.
2: Right, and of course, if you've ever dug a hole in your yard and you dig up these white grub worms that are about 2 inches
1: yeah.
2: long, they're about a little bit bigger than a pin, well, he's nothing but a root eater. And he's just going through and just chewing the fiber off the end of the roots. And if you pull that grass up and bump the dirt off of it, you can usually look at the roots, and they'll just be nubbed off, literally, just like chopped off on the main little...
1: These are very efficient creatures.
2: Oh, yeah. Well, they spend half their life in the ground, and then, of course, when they come out, they're that little old hard brown-back light bug, you call it, around your light that flies around, and it's got a hard little shell. Well, that's what a grub worm is.
1: And so if you've seen the, you may or may not have noticed your lawn, but you may notice that your security light is covered up in these guys. I've seen that at people's houses, and they don't even know they have grub worms, but surprise.
2: Yeah, and of course, it's fertilizer is not going to get you out of that situation. You've got to treat it totally different. You got to try to kill the grub worms and then get you some roots to grow back before you can start growing grass. I mean, every plant, even an impatiens, equal amount of top, equal amount of root makes a healthy plant.
1: Yeah.
2: Well, if you chop half the root off, well, half the top of the plant's going to die. And, of course, as dry as it is, there's a lot of things that's in stress. People don't water right. They go out, they go, I'm going to go water the plants. And they go out there with the hose, and they squirt some water on the plant and on the plot and move on. Well, you need to, this time of year, you got to let it, you water it, fill the pot up, let it drain, go water another pot, come back, fill that first pot back up. Do that several times. That gives that root ball a chance to absorb that water.
1: Y'all, listen to this man. He grows elephant ears bigger than me.
2: It helps to have big bulbs.
1: He knows what he's talking about. But you've grown those into that.
2: Yes.
1: They weren't that big when you planted them. You know, you're really good at that. And it is a thing that takes patience. Everybody wants to say, well, I watered and I'm going to go on and do whatever the next thing is. But you got to focus on watering at least a little while.
2: Especially as dry as it is. Because you're dealing with all that dry dirt that if you squirt the water on, you're trying to, let's say, wet a 6-inch spot. Well, that 10-inch spot's going to take a bunch of your dirt. A bunch of your water and soak it up.
1: And it'll all be gone. Yeah.
2: Right. And it don't soak up but just about an inch in the ground. Well, you've got to get that water down in the ground or in the soil so that it stays there.
1: They used to tell us that it was an inch, an acre inch per week if you had a full live lawn, you know, landscape or a lawn. And I don't know that we put that much out.
2: No.
1: I think that we just count on the rain to do it, and we haven't. This year is, it's in the years that we've been gardening, you and I, Gary, I really think we have seen that the spring and winter can be just incredibly wet, or there can be not a drop of anything.
2: Oh, yeah.
1: And summer has turned out to be the same way. We were more accustomed to there at least being some storms in the summer, but we're not seeing as much of that.
2: Yeah, you don't see that afternoon late shower that you used to get, like 4 or 5 o'clock downpour. And you just, I mean, the last 2 days I thought we were fixing to get a rip snorter, and it didn't. I dumped all the rain I got night before last out of my rain gauge, and it was 2 drops.
1: Well, it's one of those, I can't remember who called us and said, it's raining across the street. You know, it's not raining in my house, but it's raining over there.
2: That's what's called a spot rain.
1: And that's really been quite the trend this summer. And it doesn't make it easier for lawn care. When you have somebody who's coming does come and mow your yard, and presumably is, if you tell them to, or if it's on the program you have with them, put out some fertilizer or some pre-emerge at this point, how do you talk to them? I mean, you can see people putting sprinklers on for hours and it doesn't really do anything, but you can also see people burning up their yards with fertilizer.
2: Oh, yeah.
1: So tell me how we talk about that.
2: Well, anytime you put fertilizer out, it's always good to wet it in a little bit. And I'm not talking about...
1: Do you do it before or after?
2: After.
1: Okay.
2: I mean, unless you're doing a pre-emerge, and some of those pre-emerges, it says dampen lawn first. That makes the chemical on the outer
1: now
2: coating.
1: Now we're back to have to read the directions.
2: Yes. read the directions when all else fails. But all fertilizer is not sling and water. I mean...
1: And we have seen... We've all seen people do that.
2: Yes. And, you know, they get out there with the bag, and they just walk around with their hand and sling it. Well... And then you got stripes and strips in your yard where the fertilizer

0: went between your fingers and everywhere. It's just better to even use a handheld spreader. Just anything that can spread it a little evenly.
1: There's some that look like a box, and you can turn the crank on them. And
0: yeah, it looks like a big flour sifter, but it's it's got a little wheel on the
1: bottom. It gives you a little bit more even coverage.
0: Yeah. But this time of year, it's really critical, I mean, to get rain. I mean, you've got to have moisture if you've fertilized or put, you know, some kind of a fertilizer out, because it works off of water.
1: We have advice from Richard, who used to work with Extension, and this is good advice that I know that too few of us will ever take. A rain gauge on the lawn, and time the amount until you have an inch of water in the rain gauge in terms of watering. Yeah, and I wish I would do that. But if you get rain, just subtract from what you put in with the sprinkler. And that's very true. But I got to say, there's a lot of waste in that overhead sprinkler business.
0: Mm-hmm.
1: There's just
0: a lot of evaporation.
1: We have to think about that too, you know. But you're right, rain gauges are really valuable.
0: Hey, look, the cheap redneck way is take an empty tuna fish can, sit it out there close to your sprinkler, and catch it. And then
1: see what you're getting.
0: And see what you're getting. I mean, that's low tech.
1: Yeah. I've had a mason jar for years, you know, one of those little squat ones.
0: Mm-hmm.
1: And it kills me when it's... But I do like a rain gauge because it is not only more precise, it also gives you bragging rights when you have like 7.5 inches of water in your...
0: Right. Well, the weatherman says we got 2 inches at the airport, and I got 5 in my rain gauge.
1: Exactly. And so I think that helps, you know, that really helps. I'm going to roll back. You know, Richard's not going to appreciate this. I'm famous for going back and reading the previous texts, even though they're not to me, because I'm a word person. And Richard says, WWL 870 was the first radio talk morning show with Bob Ruby. He's right. Then at night, they would power up, and you could listen to them all over the country. That's absolutely the truth. We could listen to WWL when we were driving across Texas in the middle of the night, you know. Thousands and thousands of miles, which we were celebrating on Thursday, National Radio Day.
0: Yeah.
1: So I'm sure that's what that was in context of.
0: Well, back in the 70s, it was KAY Little Rock.
1: Thank you. Yes.
0: Beaker Street
1: Theater. Yeah. And if it got crossed up, you could hear Wolfman Jack sometimes.
0: Yeah.
1: Y'all who don't know about this, we did put aluminum foil on our screens in our house with the radio antenna hooked up to it. I have no idea if it helped.
0: Trying to knock more radio waves down.
1: It really seemed to help. I don't know if there's anything rational about it, but we all did that. Gary and I didn't know each other until we were grown, so we were doing this in two different states at two different times. When you talk to people, though, who ever were KAAY Buffs, and they do still, I mean, they're not like they were, but they still have a real great fan following. People will always talk about that aluminum foil antenna.
0: Yeah, well, I mean, sometimes that does work.
1: Sometimes it worked. We were able to listen to WLS out of Chicago that way.
0: Mm-hmm.
1: You know, we were able to listen to a lot of that stuff.
0: Well, that was back before you had the Sirius radio and all that.
1: Yeah, it was. We didn't have a lot of places to go. We were literally in the night turning that little dial trying to find something.
0: Yeah, you
1: to
0: had a FM and an AM, and that was your...
1: That's it. And we have really, you know, the good news for those of us who love sound and love music coming in and all that sort of stuff, people talking about things, is the really good news is that it does go greater than any of us could have imagined. The joke is that most of us went into radio so that nobody would see us.
0: Right.
1: And we could talk in the dark.
0: Well, the joke is also is like you've got a face for radio and a voice for newsprint.
1: That's right. That's exactly right. And luckily, we've survived all of that.
0: That's right.
1: Even more surprising, I think, is that there are people like Jacob who are actually interested in coming into this business. Quite frankly, it doesn't get a good rap. You know, people ask me.
0: No, if you get into radio to get rich, you need to rethink that line of
1: thinking. Yeah, you need to reconsider what you're doing. Talk to me, Gary, about the whole business of pre-emerging the lawn. Is it 6 months? Why do some people split the dose?
0: Well,
1: help me out.
0: Most of them are 90 to 120 days of activity. Once you've once you've activated it, what pre-emerge is? It's a chemical that you put out. It you wet it, and it puts down an invisible barrier. And if that weed seed, let's say it's a poana or whatever, that little seed sitting there dormant, waiting moisture and temperature to be right, and it's going to germinate. Well, if you've got your pre-emerge out, when it gets to that temperature and it germinates, it kills that little germination root. So it never, ever totally germinates. And that, you know, if you don't never germinate, you don't have the weed.
1: And chamber bitter and burr grass and those things that I think of that are my most obnoxious ones.
0: Well, and of course, here is Kentucky bluegrass.
1: Ugh, everywhere.
0: Yeah. And it's, you know, it's easy to pass on. Because, I mean, these lawnmower services, they don't wash their lawnmowers.
1: Oh, now that's another thing we need to talk about. Because people don't.
0: Mm-mm.
1: And if it happens to be, oh, goodness, we're going to have to take a break here in a moment. But there are really a lot of good reasons to wash that mower deck that people just don't think about. Gary O'Kane is my guest this morning. This is the Garden Mama Show. Guess what? We're talking lawn care. Come on, weigh in with us. What do you think? We'll be right back.

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0: who is, well, renowned as the hardest working man in the building, and that's because he's not in the building most of the time. He's out climbing a transmitter or taking care of something that fell apart. Frankly, the to-do list is a fright with you, Gary, so thank you for coming in to talk about lawn care today.
1: Oh, yeah, it's flash from the past.
0: It is, and you know what? People are, I've had the question, that's that same question, just, you know this, we've been answering this question for a long time. Can I burn my Bermuda grass?
1: You yes, know, but don't.
0: It, well, exactly. Please don't. But yes, you know, you could do that, but you really shouldn't do that.
1: No, not now. You burned down half the county.
0: Well, and the other part, the other problem, of course, is that you don't know how long, you know. Oh, I got to tell you, Kenneth in Starkville has sent you his elephant ears. It's as tall as the tree. So Jacob will show those to you in just a minute. Thank you, Kenneth. Appreciate you. That's so great. Someone weighs in to tell us that when he used to keep lawn, do lawn care out in the West, a lot of people purchased their own equipment to use on their property only. It's really smart if you can do it, because it is one of those things. We are talking about people not washing off the mower deck between your yard and the next one. When I think about that, what I think about always is brown patch.
1: Mm-hmm.
0: But I'm sure there's other stuff that can spread. Tell us about that a little bit, please.
1: Oh, there's viruses, and I mean, there's weed seed. I mean, let's say you're mowing a property that has a big thistle, and it's gone to seed on top, got that big flowery head, and you run over it with that deck, and it's got a little moisture from the grass up in there. Well, a lot of those weed seed and debris is going to stick or either get on top of the deck. Well, you load it up in your truck and you go to the next house and unload it and drive across the lot, you know, and mow the grass. And when you get through, they may not have had a thistle even in that yard.
0: But they do now.
1: Yeah, but maybe 8 months down the road, it starts, got thistles popping up. And they're like, well, how'd that get here? Well, you've got a guy that comes every week that's transporting weed seed everywhere he goes unless he wrenches that deck off. Because, I mean, you see these big commercial mowers, and they're piled up with dirt and debris and grass clippings on top of the mower.
0: Yeah, that's true.
1: You know, you hit a
0: they bump. Don't all blow off when you go down the road.
1: I mean, and, of course, when you're running that thing and you hit a dip or something, it's going to jump or bounce. And, of course, anything that's loose is going to fall off.
0: Yeah. The next thing you know, you've got spurge where you didn't have any before, or you've got,
1: well,
0: you know,
1: it's
0: any
1: like
0: of those others.
1: Years
0: you know?
1: Ago when we had that, what they called AIDS for grass, you know, and it was a virus.
0: Yeah, yeah.
1: And it was like, you know, you've got to wash your lawnmowers or else you'd be spreading it around the neighborhood. And that's how it was being spread, was by dirty lawnmowers.
0: That's something. And we don't. We really don't think about it even if we use our own equipment on our yard. You still need to clean it.
1: I mean, the last thing I do when I get through mowing my grass is take the hose and just rinse it off and raise it up and rinse the bottom of it off. I mean, I'm not scrubbing it perfectly clean. I'm just knocking all the excess debris out.
0: Exactly. Well, we're going to have a real reunion today. Ken Hackman, our Birdman, is on the phone. Good morning, Ken. Thanks for joining in today.

0: Good morning, Nellie. How are you?
1: Doing great. What's going on, sir?
0: Well, I just wanted to call in and give everybody a quick reminder that we are entering the next 3 or 4 weeks, the peak of the hummingbird migration season, and everybody should have those feeders out clean, full, and raring to go, because our best numbers of the year will be over this next 3 or 4 weeks.
1: We've been talking today about the North Mississippi Hummingbird Festival, where you and I are going to be, and a couple of people have sent in pictures of their favorite feeders, and a couple of people have asked questions about, you know, how come the birds don't like my feeder? I don't know if I'm saying what you would say, but I really do think that it's a lot in part changing that nectar, changing that solution more often than you might want to in weather like this, and also where you hang the feeder makes a difference.
0: Well, mine are hung in the back near a red buckeye that, of course, isn't blooming now, but it bloomed early in the spring. I've got several feeders back in that area. And then my others are in my wildflower bed out front, and that is blooming right now. And, of course, that just pulls them in. Anything you can do to add color. And the best hummingbird feeders for me are those that are kept clean every 3 or 4 days this time of year. Also, I like the kind that have the dish underneath the feeder ports. It's almost like a bowl with a cap on top that they feed down through the cap.
1: Yeah, I like that too.
0: And the ones where the liquid is in a hourglass shape or a tube shape up above the feeding ports, those leak. They attract bees and wasps, and they're just not a good situation. Especially if you keep them clean and wash them, that soap will lower the viscosity of the fluid in there that actually helps to push them to stay And I always like it when the fluid is underneath the feeding port.
1: Really smart. Really smart. I look forward to seeing you next month. We're going to have a good time.
2: Look, I have two hummingbird feeders hung up in my backyard. And it's funny that Ruby Throat found the first one and was real protective, you know. But I've got two greenheads, and they all they fight each other like tooth and nail. I mean, it's like fighter jets flying around you.
1: We just got a text from someone that's having that same situation.
2: So I went and bought another feeder and put it up close to the other one. So now it's funny. It's like the greenhead has taken over one of the feeders, and the Ruby Throat takes over the other feeder. And they both, like, they'll be sitting there, and, of course, they'll chase each other, but then they go back to their feeder. It's kind of funny. It's like they've established their territory. And, of course, I've got a little, one of those little red, red-headed sparrows. And that booger has found out that he can get on my feeder and stand a certain way and just rob it.
1: Oh, no.
2: I mean, I've caught him twice out there on it and just drinking it up.
0: Yes, and that's because you've got the feeder ports below where the fluid is. Get the kind with the feeder ports on top, and he can't get to that. Now, the ones with the green head and the ruby throat are both the same species. In our area, we only have one species. Normally, we did have a record this week, and this is very exciting, and I don't think we've had it. I've got to check with the Bird Records Committee. We have a first sighting ever of green-breasted mango in Mississippi.
1: Oh, my
0: goodness. Central American bird. That was seen in Stone County, and I'm waiting to get back some information on that bird. She sent it to me actually she posted it on the Mississippi Bird Watchers Facebook page, which I'll also plug. Mississippi Bird Watchers Facebook page. Over 30,000 members of that Facebook page.
1: It's
0: Would
1: fun
0: you believe
1: too.
0: That, Nellie?
1: It's fun. It's a good site. A good group. For sure.
0: Good group of people.
1: Dot and Bolton says the hummingbirds are going crazy at her house, too, today. They're enjoying the slightly cooler temperature today.
0: It looks like Star Wars at my place. And another thing that's real interesting is that the feeders, the birds that you're seeing at your feeder today, you said you had one that was controlling. The birds you see at your feeder today are not there tomorrow. It's a different set of birds. They like the same perch because the same perch is the best. When you have a male that's dominating like that, he's always going to want to be dominating.
1: Well, and we've got a text from someone telling us that there's as many as 10 hummingbirds trying to get to the feeder, and her dominant one won't let them anywhere near it. So that's why they go on to the neighbor.

0: why you cluster your feeders.
1: Mm-hmm,
0: put mine in a cluster, and that way one bird can't control them all.
1: I love that. What fun. Thank you, Ken. It's just a pleasure. It's so good
0: Absolutely.
1: To hear from you.
0: And I will see you soon.
1: Yes, very soon. We'll be there in South Haven the 12th and the 13th. Thanks again for calling. Gary, we have another text for you. There are tiny little black ants all over the grass in my yard. Are they hunting water, or are they starting new nests? That's a tough one.
2: Yeah, but if they're black ants, they're not fire ants.
1: No.
2: I mean, they could be just sweet ants hunting water or moving.
1: Yeah.
2: But a black ant is either a army ant, you know, they're big. Or carpenter ant.
1: That's right. That's right. I forgot about them.
2: You know, carpenter ants are bigger than fire ants.
1: Mm-hmm.
2: I mean, they're twice the size of a fire ant. But a fire ant, you know what fire ant is. I mean, it lights you up in a heartbeat.
1: Yes.
2: But, I mean, I haven't, since it's gotten so dry, the fire ants have just gone back down to the ground.
1: Right. They have to go where the water is for them. And
2: right.
1: That's why they pop up after so much rain will fall, because they got to get away from it.
2: Mm-hmm.
1: You know, they spend most of their time trying to figure out where they're going to live.
2: Oh, I know. And it's like that. They're in wintertime, they burrow down and seal themselves up. So they have like a little, their ecosystems, like the mini heater that keeps them alive. And, you know, if the ground don't freeze, they don't, you know, you don't kill them.
1: No, not at all. And it has to be frozen for several weeks before they actually.
2: Oh yeah, it ain't just
1: their,
2: like overnight.
1: You know,
2: no,
1: you know, it's a big thing. That's one of the reasons, of course, why we're seeing so much more monitoring of them going up through Missouri and places like that that they didn't used to even consider. Well, it's like the armadillos. You know, the armadillos didn't used to move north either, but now we've got them sighted in many places, kind of like Ken's hummingbird. It's an interesting thing. That's a beautiful shot of that. Is that a mallard? What is that?
2: Mm-hmm.
1: Your duck. It's gorgeous.
2: Male mallard.
1: Gary's so good. That's so much fun. We have a couple of people that are kind enough to let us use their photos on the green screen. And then, of course, we're building the world's largest archive of garden people's photos and all of that. That cool spider. I love that picture. Talk to me a little bit about this issue that someone has written to me, and she just sent me another note and said, did he say anything about dethatching and thatching? How do you know when to do that? People used to talk about it all the time, and now you don't hardly ever hear about it, but you still see the shoes with the spikes on the bottom
2: right.
1: of them that
2: well,
1: don't work.
2: If I mean, if you're one of the people that catches their grass clippings and, you know, disposes of them, you shouldn't really have a big thatch problem.
1: Mm-hmm, mm-hmm.
2: But if you just keep mowing your grass and piling it up on top of it, it does build up a thicker thatch. And of course, in some of this clay or dirt around here, if you do aerate it, you got to come back with some sand to fill mm-hmm, them holes mm-hmm. up, or else the clay soil just seals back up.
1: That's true. That's very true.
2: But it's a very time consuming, and you do that early spring. This time of year, you really don't want to pull plugs out of your yard and put sand out and have to spread it and all that. And then
1: it's too hot for me to be out there.
2: Oh, and then hope for the rain.
1: Yeah. It's usually something that people seem to notice and ask about at the end of the summer, because they're in the lawn more than they are the rest of the year.
2: Well, and you know, if it gets dry and stuff starts showing up.
1: You start to see it. We also have been taught, this is another one of those, somebody in Ohio knew it was a good idea to let your lawn, your blades go down into the lawn and be the fertilizer for it. But here in the Deep South, we have more green grass cutting off than we can possibly compost mm-hmm. into that lawn.
2: Mm-hmm.
1: So I think at least every third or fourth time you need to pick those blades up and go compost them somewhere else. Don't try and let it fall into the lawn. Should it be more often than that? I mean, I don't know, but it is the main source of all this squishiness.
2: Right.
1: But, and of course, what happens if it gets too thick, the grass can't come up through it.
2: Well, it don't let air down into the roots. But, yeah, I mean, this time of year, I mean, I've seen teenage trees, you might say. They're not full grown, but they're not little bitty trees. And they're just in heavy, heavy heat stress. I mean,
1: mm-hmm, mm-hmm.
2: There's a maple tree across the street from me. I think it's going to die at my house. I mean, it's turning real

0: bright yellow.
1: Oh, my. That shouldn't be doing that right now.
0: No. And there's a oak tree out in the parking lot here at the building, and that baby's done turned totally brown. Mm. All the leaves hadn't dropped yet, but it's just totally crunched.
1: And, of course, the trees will try to survive. They'll try and change, you know, they'll try and relocate their nutrients or get the water so that it's only going to the trunk or the main branches. But there is a point where what we call premature defoliation for the fall trees happens. Dogwoods, I think about Japanese maples. But when it's an oak and a regular big maple tree, that's a more dangerous situation.
0: Because, it may drop all its leaves, and of course, if we have a wet winter, it may come back next year. Then again, it may totally die.
1: One of the things that you told me a long time ago, and I have watched for this in other people's gardens, is you don't see the damage right away.
0: No.
1: You know, there's things that bloom when they're out of bloom, and then all of a sudden they're back in bloom again, and you look down and there's a crack at the base of the shrub. Well, that's the last gasp, as it were. This is not our last gasp. We're going to full frog hop out of here and come back with Gary for one more segment. Y'all are so sweet. People are weighing in on the text line with how terrific you are. So let your egos just swell up a little bit, and we'll be right back.

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0: all hoping for some rain. I had a request earlier, Gary, from somebody saying, please, please play more rain songs. We don't think we can conjure it, but we're working on it. Dot in Bolton that has the wonderful hummingbirds was also talking about her Christmas cactus. She's got one that's 20 years old. She beats me. Mine's only about 12. So has both new growth and wilted tips. So my suggestion to her is, because I just moved one of mine into more shade, the heat is just terrific on those things right now, and the plant just can't keep up. So give it a little break, and I think it will be okay. Now, there's such a great show today. Thank you very, very much. Here's a good one for you, Gary, because I don't know the answer to this. Nathan says he's got Bahia grass in his dad's yard that has crossed from the pasture into the front yard.
1: Oh, my gosh.
0: What do I do now?
1: What kind of lawn does he have?
0: That's a good question. He might be able to tell us, but he said he'll talk to us about it later on if necessary. But that is a problem. It's kind of like the thistle, you know. When it gets there, it's there. You may, you know, goodness.
1: Well, the hay field's expanded.
0: Yeah, it has. And we don't want to have to cut hay in the front yard,
1: no.
0: But we get it. The bahia is really aggressive.
1: But yeah,
0: you're gonna have to find
1: either a MSMA or something like that. That'll, you know, it depends on what kind of grass you got.
0: Yeah, it depends on whether your grass can take the treatment you want to give it.
1: Yes, and also as hot as it is.
0: Woo.
1: I'd be leery on spraying, you know, any, you know, type weed killer, unless you just really want to kill everything you're going to want to spray.
0: Well, yeah, because you may end up having to put the lawn back in if you go too hard and fast right now.
1: Oh, look, Nellie, I have fought Dallas grass when I first moved into where I'm at now. I've fought Dallas grass 5 years. And, I mean, finally got it knocked down. Well, by God, this year, I've got Dallas grass going to come back in my front yard. And, of course, the only way to kill that is to wait till everything dies off and then go out there and spray Roundup on it.
0: Yeah, spot treat that. Yeah. And frankly, some years, the way it's going, the lawn's not going to die back at all. Mm-mm. I mean, you know, we have to wait for that little window.
1: Mm-hmm.
0: It's really a tough thing. This is a good question, Sparky. Thank you. Yes, you're talking about solarization, one of me and Gary's favorite things. Put that clear plastic down, not black plastic, not anything else, not a cover of any other sort. Clear plastic, thick, 6 mil. Literally survey it, put it in there, whether it's a trench or bricks on top of it or whatever you're doing. And if you only have a month that you can leave it there, this is the month to do it.
1: Oh, yeah.
0: So 6 weeks, 8 weeks is even better.
1: Because it will cook it.
0: It'll cook it, and you'll be able to get in there and get that grass or weeds out, whatever it is, and then be able to plant the bed. He's hoping to put in a bed this fall.
1: That's nature's way of killing everything.
0: I really do think. I mean, all we're doing is amplifying the greenhouse effect very effectively, better than any of us could do with some other thing. I have seen that lately some old-fashioned cloches that are made out of glass, and I thought, well, that's really, you know, like bell jars, except on a bigger scale. And I thought, well, that's really pretty, but it would kill anything I put it on top of.
1: Yeah, it'd be 1,000 degrees in there.
0: Exactly. We would just not get it.
1: And years of you not knowing about greenhouses, it gets hot in a greenhouse.
0: It really, really does. It's really something. Thank you for your shout out.

0: from, we're getting another couple of shout outs on what to kill that Dallas grass with. I have to tell you, we're looking at Coggin grass. We used to think Johnson grass was a problem, but now that we've got these other big things, those are not, those are just perennial plants. We may as well figure out a way to like make chair seats out of them or something, because we're going to have them for a while.
1: Well, and Nell, you've moved down into a total different zone anyway.
0: I'm back home again, yeah.
1: I mean, it's like you're in the tropical
0: pretty
1: zone
0: close
1: down there. Yeah.
0: Pretty close, yeah. We're up in, we're in 9A, but we're pretty close. One of the issues always when I was at LSU, of course, it's the same zone, and we tweak things a little bit, but there are a lot of plants that grow in Jackson now that didn't grow there 30 years ago when I moved there. And we're able to get cestrums to overwinter and, you know, quite a few things. So, I don't know, Greg. I'll have to check on that for you. I'll tell you how to get in touch with him. Coffee bean weed. My bed is full of coffee bean weed. I don't know that plant.
1: It's a field weed.
0: Okay. That's probably
1: why. I have to find a spray. I mean, coffee weed's one of those, it's invasive as heck if you let it go to seed.
0: Well, I mean, and it's like chamber bitter then. If you don't get it at the beginning, you're stuck with it.
1: Mm-hmm.
0: That's for true. And I don't have a good answer to it, but it is one of those things. There are things that really do better when it's too hot and dry for everything else. You know, they win the competition, and chamber bitter is one of those.
1: A weed's always going to be tougher than what you're trying to grow.
0: Well, that's kind of how it goes. That's why there are people who say, why don't we just grow the things we call weeds?
1: Because they don't bloom.
0: Because they're not pretty.
1: Uh-huh.
0: They itch. There's all kind of reasons.
1: And they'll take over your yard.
0: And there's a lot of them that will take over the yard. That is for true. There are so many competing. You know, I hesitate on the word invasive just because there's some that are really like tallow trees that truly will come in and wipe out anything else that's growing in a place. But there are others that we just don't get after them quick enough, you know. And I feel sure that there's some things, chamber bitter, coffee bean weed, those are all things that are going to be really harder to control. The more they go, the more that you get them in there, the harder they are to control. That's for true. You just are wonderful. You have to come back and see us again very soon. Okay.
1: Well, Nell, it's been fun playing radio with you this morning.
0: Well, it's important that we get other voices to talk about things, particularly like you, because you know so much more stuff than I do about different pieces of this garden puzzle that we're always trying to put together. But it's also just fun. You've done so much radio in your career that it's just a treat to be able to hear your voice, and that's what I'm hearing on the text line and on my own private text. Everybody's just so glad that you're there. Guess what, folks? This isn't the only place you run into him, so just listen and you'll catch up with
1: him. Hey, Nell, real quick, it's kind of like I told Alex. She's got her a little orchid she bought on sale at the grocery store, you know, and I was telling her how to take care of it, and she goes, well, you know I'm going to kill it. I said, well, Alex, you can turn a brown thumb into a green thumb. And she's like, well, how do you do that? I said, you got to kill a few things, and you got to learn what they like and how to water
0: them.
1: I mean,
0: that's right.
1: I said, but everybody can change that black thumb or brown thumb to a green thumb.
0: Start off, you get three instead of just one. So then when you kill one, you still got two to work on.
1: That's right.
0: That was my theory when I first started growing sun patients. I planted one and it didn't do anything. So I went back and got three more and the whole thing turned into a bed, you know, because it was a plant I had never grown before. I didn't know what to do with it. And I think that's how we learn, is not only from one another, but also just from that experience. I say all the time, you know, gardening can be a very, very lonely occupation or vocation or hobby or whatever you want to call it, because you get out in your yard and, you know, that might be when you turn the phone off. You don't listen to the thing and the people that are trying to get you to talk to them. You're just out there by yourself. So that's why we come in here on Saturdays, to have a collective group of folks that are all kind of interesting in it, you know, that's absolutely true. Weeds are nature's healers. That's true in some cases. Insects are nature's garbage collectors. That's true in some cases. That's very true. I have a year and a half old azaleas. We'll have to answer that one next week. We're out of here. Hey, listen, Gary, thank you so very much. Y'all want to get in touch with Gary O'Kane? Get in touch with me, mamaonair@yahoo.com. I'll put you in touch with him. You're terrific. Thank you. Thank you, Jacob. Appreciate you, preacher. We'll be back next week.
1: Have a good
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9: News. I'm Carmen Roberts. President Trump is lashing out at Canada after trade talks fell through. Fox's Madeline Rivera.
10: Canada wants the benefits of being a state without being one. They've also charged our great farmers for many years massive amounts of tariffs. No more.
9: And trade talks in Washington collapsed on Friday. Tropical storm Moke is about 300 miles from the Big Island of Hawaii, as residents are a bit worried after last week's Hurricane Lala.
11: We don't know what to expect. It's just an uncertainty, not knowing what could happen or what type of damage you could see. But it's just a matter of, you know, preparing ourselves for what could happen.
9: And Moke's winds have weakened a bit to 45 miles an hour. 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
12: I'm Kelly Bennett for Super Talk Mississippi News. In January, Governor Tate Reeves announced he'd opted Mississippi into the Federal Tax Credit Scholarship Program to promote school choice. The program allows taxpayers to donate as much as $1,700 to approved scholarship granting organizations and receive that amount back through a federal tax credit. Kristen Basler with the U.S. Department of Education says the program will launch in January of next year.
13: Instead of cutting a check or a bigger check to the federal government, we can donate to an organization that's going to give that same money, dollar for dollar, to a student to either pay for tuition or even a public school student that maybe wants to take a career and technical education course. So both public and private school students are going to be able to benefit from this.
12: The Treasury will release the guidance and regulatory rules for the program in September.
14: In a world full of noise, devastating.

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3: The Mississippi Public Service Commission isn't happy with a judge's decision to appoint Michael F. Watson as receiver over the Holly Springs Utility District. Watson is not the same Michael Watson who serves as Mississippi's Secretary of State. The Public Service Commission is preparing to file a motion to reconsider his appointment. Watson had been working as a consultant for the city prior to the appointment. They argue that the judge found the current management of the utility district is grossly inefficient and unresponsive to the needs of customers. And since Watson has been employed by the city, this doesn't represent a change in management. The PSC is also planning to request a comprehensive forensic audit of the utility. 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
1: Oh, girl, the world is on fire, and we're about to roast some radio marshmallows on that blaze. 888-788-9910. Big Wednesday episode of Fox Across America with Jimmy Failla, the man who takes the issues of the day seriously, does not take himself seriously at all. You are all welcome. It's a good old-fashioned talk show. Tiffany Smiley's going to be here from the great state of Washington. So if anybody's looking to score some cheap fentanyl, I got your hookup in this hour. 888-788-9910. You know the deal. You could be a Republican on this show or a Democrat. You could be a Libertarian or an Independent. None of it matters to us. Just do not be a bang. Here we go. Back in action. So we start here on a show that, you know, kind of prides itself on focusing on what matters. Meaning, does this affect you? That's always the question we ask. Because a lot of the things we talk about in the media don't affect you. Like, you know, the reflecting pool. They spent like weeks on the reflecting pool. Well, here's a news flash going to knock your nuts off. The reflecting pool does not affect

0: affect you? The ballroom. Does the ballroom affect your quality of life here in this country?
1: Not even close.
0: Okay, the ballroom is being paid for by private donors. Okay, the reflecting pool. It's a $13 million contract that Democrats got up in arms about. Do you know Barack Obama spent $43 million on the reflecting pool? And that pool needs fixing.
2: I don't see you doing any better in the booty department.
0: So again, the media is not mad that Obama blew $43 million on a reflecting pool and it needs repairs. They're mad that Trump is spending $13 million to fix it.
3: The media is a bunch of losers.
0: But again, we haven't spent the summer covering it because it doesn't affect you. Okay, crime affects you. We're sitting on the lowest recorded murder rate in 90 years. That's a big damn deal for you and your family. Okay, the Trump tax cuts, obviously a huge deal economically. The fact that prescription drug prices have fallen for the first time in 60 years, that matters. Trump savings accounts for little kids, that stuff matters. But most of what we're talking about in politics does not. You know, if someone's telling you about how we're a racist country, it's so embarrassing because, yeah, we're so racist that minorities are moving here from all over the world to build a better life for themselves and their families. Okay, modern day racism is not Democrats calling you, a Republican, a racist. It's Democrats reaching out to black people and saying, vote for us because those Republicans want you to get voter ID and you're not smart enough to do that.
3: What the hell did you just say?
0: That's the modern racism. It's the condescension towards minorities that has led a lot of woke white people to cater towards socialism. Like, you think of the people who voted for Zohran Mamdani in New York, 90% of them were Ivy League educated white kids. White kids who decided they know what the minorities need. No, what they need is a government handout. They can't do it themselves. Okay, and that's so much of the current scam. Okay, here's John Ossoff. He's talking in Georgia about how we should be, you know, living in a world where we don't have to discuss whether or not a white nationalist belongs in the Senate. Who's the white nat? It's so embarrassing. Listen to this, clip 16.
4: Look, I think in a way, it's tragic that here in Georgia in the year 2026, in some ways, one of the central questions of the U.S. Senate race is whether white nationalism belongs in the United States Senate.
0: White nationalism belongs in the United States. So he's suggesting Collins is a white nationalist? It's so embarrassing. And why is he a white nationalist, you guys? Because he supports Donald Trump's border policies of securing the border, deporting the migrants, and cracking down on any companies who hire them. If that makes him a white nationalist, do you know who else is a white nationalist? Barack Obama. Here is Obama running for president on what John Ossoff now says are white nationalist policies. Clip 28.
5: One of the central components of immigration reform is enforcement, and this bill contains a number of important provisions to beef up border security. But that's not enough. Real enforcement also means drying up the pool of jobs that encourages illegal immigration, and that can only happen if employers don't hire illegal workers. Unfortunately, our current employer enforcement system does little to nothing to deter illegal immigrants from finding work.
0: Okay, so that's Barack Obama, okay, saying strict border enforcement, aggressive deportations, crack down on every company that hires an illegal immigrant. According to John Ossoff, that makes him a white nationalist. Is anyone calling Obama a white nationalist?
6: The answer would be no.
0: No, he would be a half white nationalist if we were going to be clear. But the point is, this is all pretend stuff. Calling someone racist in this day and age does not affect you. The card has been bastardized beyond all recognition, and it just doesn't carry weight anymore because everybody sees through the lazy grift.
3: Democrats just call everyone racist so they go along with their stupid ideas.
0: One of the reasons socialists are gaining traction, this is real. I said this morning on DBO, if you're listening, on DBO to Scotty Inez, is to the credit of the Democrat socialist, as dumb as we think their ideas are, they're showing up with ideas. Hey, we'll tax the rich, give you free stuff. And that may not be feasible. The rich people may take their money elsewhere. Socialism has failed in every country in the world. But they're still giving you an offer. okay, the current crop of Democrats for the last 10 years, John Ossoff is one of them, has literally ran on Trump as Hitler. Trump is Hitler. You got to elect us because Trump is Hitler. We got to stop Hitler. Okay, but if you need to put food on your table, stopping pretend Hitler doesn't help you do it. You know, if you need to get your kid on an education, you certainly don't want them to education from people who can't tell the difference between Donald Trump and the man Adolf Hitler who killed 6 million people. But that is so much of what modern politics has become. Label your opponent. Trash your opponent as the devil. By default, this is an old Hollywood screenwriting trick. If you make the villain bad enough, people learn to root for your air quote hero. But in modern politics, there aren't a lot of heroes out there if you're running on things like we're really racist. Florida, David Jolly. I could play this clip 100 times today. So David Jolly is, of course, the Democratic nominee who's about to get his ass handed to him by Byron Donalds. How do I know that? Because in Florida, where everybody in the world is moving because there's less tax, there's less regulation, you have more freedom, you don't have a bureaucratic boot of government cracking every small business before it can even open. David Jolly's appeal last night in his big victory speech was that Republicans rolled Florida backwards in the last 8 years on race. That's the claim. We're going backwards on race, he says, as the Republicans nominate a black man. I mean, dude. Here it is, clip four.
6: Whether your foundations are rooted in faith or Jefferson's natural rights of man, what we know is everybody deserves the economic liberty and the personal liberty that was at the foundation of the start of the nation. We got so much wrong. We got so much wrong at the beginning. People of color were three-fifths of a person. Women did not have economic or legal rights. But that arc of history bent towards progress. That arc has bent backwards in the last 8 years.
7: You ought to be ashamed of yourself.
0: That arc has bent backwards in the last 8 years.
8: That is a fact check false.
0: There's a black man on the top of the ticket. You may not know that if you're a liberal because you pretend black conservatives don't exist. But understand that Trump became president because black men voted for him in record numbers. Highest level of black support since Gerald Ford in 1976. Why? Because a lot of people see that through the charade. How many times have I played this Charles Barkley clip, which dates back to the Biden administration, on why Democrats were losing black votes?
9: The reason I think the Democratic Party, Mr. Biden, President Biden, is losing black votes is they only care about black people every 4 years. They come into our neighborhoods and say, we're going to make stuff better. We're going to do this, do this, do this. And then finally, us black people are like, yo, man, other than my ability to dunk a basketball, all my neighborhoods are still the same. Our schools are still the same. And that's why I think black people are leaving disappointed in the Democratic Party, because I ain't going to lie. I voted Democratic every time just because I thought it was going to help black people and poor people. Because black people and poor white people, they're in the same boat.
10: Do you have a problem figuring out whether you're for me or Trump and you ain't black?
0: Okay. Apparently Charles Barkley no longer black. Joe Biden has revoked his card. I played this clip for you yesterday. John Fugelsang's a terrible comedian. Just like a really smarmy guy who hates himself. So he's fashioned his brand around taking condescending approaches to debating conservatives. That's what he does. He talks down to people. You know, it's like an everyman. But he's very pretty. And from time to time, they book him on MSNBC and CNN just to remind themselves why he never made it in television. I was once on a stand-up show with him. One of the funniest nights of my life. I was doing a political benefit at Stand Up New York, and it was a good crowd, and I had a great set, and then he had to go on after me and just died. Like, but he bombed to the point that I didn't enjoy it. But I actually genuinely felt bad for him. I'm too nice of a person, so I wind up feeling bad. But the reality is, after hearing him talk about Byron Donalds on MSNBC the other night, I was like, oh, God, this guy deserves all the self-hatred he has for himself. Listen to him describing Byron Donalds, and I want you to pick up on something. Okay, Fugelsang, all of these woke left pundits, okay, want you to believe they're the champion of the minority community. We're the ones that have the real relationship here. But when a black conservative shows up, like, do you remember when Tim Scott gave the rebuttal to the State of the Union address? And the old Twitter management let the term Uncle Tim trend for 12 hours. They decided he was the racist. He was the sellout. You know, as the guy whose grandfather was literally picking cotton. Okay, he became the first black American elected to both houses of Congress. He was in the House, then he was in the Senate. His grandfather was a slave picking cotton. Okay, and he famously talks about that in the evolution of the Southern heart. But anyway, when he gets up there as a conservative, every racist name the Democrats had in their own Dixiecrat playbook comes right back to the surface. So here's Fugelsang calling Byron Donalds a drug dealer. He looks like the guy who sells you drugs, then arrests you for buying them. I don't even know what he's going for. I don't know that he does. But this is supposed to be comedy, what you're listening to right here. Here it is, clip 15.
11: A lot will depend on who the Republicans pick, I think.
12: Who's the good one?
11: As a comedian or as a civic society? It's hard to say. I mean, Byron Donalds is like the guy you'd buy weed from and then watch him put other men in jail for selling weed, isn't he? So there's that. David Jolly gets to come out there and say, I'm not a radical. I was a Republican. And then I looked around and saw what was going on. Their entire MO is selling the Democratic Party as communist, radical, groomer, transgender, lunatic. And by having a former Republican in there, that will help in ways that having someone on the left wouldn't. It's all going to come down to which unqualified clown the Republicans pick for their nominee.
0: Oh, God. Poor John Fugelsang.
13: You do that again and I'll break every bone in your body.
0: No, you don't threaten violence. The penalty for being John Fugelsang is you got to be John Fugelsang. You know, and when he tells you things like that, it's so embarrassing. Byron Donalds looks like the guy who sells you drugs. And then locks you up, brags about people selling drugs, doesn't he? What are you saying? He looks like Kamala Harris? Because Kamala Harris famously bragged about throwing black men in jail for smoking weed and then claimed that she smoked weed in college while listening to Tupac and Biggie. There's only one small problem. Neither Tupac or Biggie had recorded a single solitary track of music back when Kamala Harris was in college in the 1980s.
14: She is a fraud, a phony, a woman without a moral core, a regular two-faced, mealy-mouthed politician who swings with the wind.
0: But the point is, when every one of these people gets out there on TV and asks you to bake a characterization of a political position on their fictitious depiction of a character. Okay, there's no deliverable. Like, it goes back to the Biden thing in 2020 when Biden said it was a battle for the soul of our nation. I used to get on the radio every day and be like, what does that mean? Like, what do I get if we win the battle for the soul of our nation? You know what I'm saying? Lower taxes? Nope. They went up. Lower crime? Nope. Went through the roof. Lower gas? Uh-uh. Better schools? Nah, they got shut down. Okay. Every single one of these sweeping generalizations is an ask for nothing. Vote for us. There's no deliverable. Like, do you remember protecting democracy in 2024? Democracy's on the ballot. We're protecting democracy, they said, as they arrested their political opponent, indicted him 96 times. We're protecting democracy. As they replaced Joe Biden on the ticket and didn't give voters a say. You don't understand. We're just protecting democracy over here by not, we're protecting it from you, meaning you're not allowed into the friggin' democracy. That's who we're dealing with. So we try to get on the air and cover stuff that matters. In the very next segment, you will hear something that actually matters, like good old fashioned. Do you remember Substance? There's still just a little bit left if you stick around.
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16: 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That's right. Yeah. He can style. He can profile. Yeah. He can woo the lady. And last but not least, he's got class.
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35: We find ourselves rich in goods, but ragged in spirit. Reaching with magnificent precision for the moon, but falling into raucous discord on Earth.
36: I have decided to order the immediate redeployment from Vietnam of the division equivalent of approximately 25,000 men.
37: At the inquest, I responded as completely and as truthfully as I could to the questions that were put to me by the judge as well as the district attorney.
38: Tranquility Base here. The Eagle has landed. I'm going to step off the land now. It's one small step for man, one giant leap for mankind.
39: This is the largest group of people ever assembled in one place.
40: Good morning. What we have in mind is breakfast in bed for 400,000.
41: News as it happened. 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
42: The San Francisco Police Department busted a pickpocket crime ring targeting folks in the city's Chinatown. Investigators used license plate readers and drones to track down the suspects. Drone video by the department shows the pickpockets opening backpacks of people walking down the street and grabbing whatever they could. Investigators say the operation worked like this. Two in the group would act as lookouts, while the third person would take the contents belonging to unsuspecting victims. Officers made the arrests after a license plate reader identified a suspicious vehicle. The drones went up, which they used to capture the casing of victims and pickpocketing happening in real time. San Francisco PD then used those same drones to record the tracking and apprehension of the group. A search of the suspects' homes found more stolen property going back 2 years with a value totaling $14,000. Three men now face felony charges, including counts for grand theft, conspiracy, and possessing stolen property. With Fox on Tech, Alicia Acuna, Fox News.

0: love this story. Fox Across America with Jimmy Fallon. So a polling firm, if you didn't catch this, do you remember in the run-up to last week's Wisconsin primaries, all of the polls had Francesca Hong winning by 20-plus points, only to watch her lose?
1: What in the wide, wide world of sports is going on here?
0: Remember I read you the story, and keep it in mind for the duration of the midterms. So a polling firm that was showing Francesca Hong with a 23-point lead over David Crowley in Wisconsin, they've shut down and admitted that their whole operation was fake. Okay.
2: That's not right.
0: Here's their statement. Median Strategies polling discontinued. Median Strategies has concluded its polling project and will not publish additional polls. All previously published polling releases have been withdrawn and should not be cited or treated as genuine polling data. Median Strategies was created as a short-term social experiment examining how purported polling information could enter and spread through the political information ecosystem without independent verification. Thank you for understanding. So they literally admitted that they made up fake polls just to see news outlets, specifically liberal ones, spread them with zero verification.
3: Journalism in this country is dead and buried.
0: Why does that matter? Because it means that's exactly what they're doing in Texas, where they're like, James Tallarico, the vegan who said God was non-binary. That guy. No, he's winning. You don't understand. He's running away with it somewhere over there in Texas.
1: You're not telling me the truth.
0: Okay, and you get the same, see the same thing with socialist polls in Florida? And you're going to see the same thing with some of these socialist polls out in Michigan. Like Abdul Al-Sayed is losing to Mike Rogers right now. But believe me, the tone of the media coverage is going to change. Why? Because these socialist outlets are going to fund a lot of polls to convince you their guy is winning. Why do they do that, Jimmy, if it's a lie? Because polls do not exist in the modern era to report opinion. They exist to shape opinion. Everybody loves a winner. They want to vote for the guy they think is going to win. So if they see polling, oh, I know the socialism stuff sounded crazy, but the guy's winning. Turns out he's better than the other guy. Did you see the poll? So Francesca Hong, who said she had spent 2 months in a mental institution for cutting herself, the woman who said she wanted to ban Thanksgiving, defund the police, and abolish prisons, was supposedly winning by 23 points. But everybody in the media that cited that, wow, she's winning big. She's up 20 in the average. Okay, they were citing a fake poll. And as Median Strategies flat out admits, there was zero independent verification to anything they published.
2: That's why I don't read the newspaper, because it's garbage.

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0: I'm just going to let you keep talking. We're on the air. It is Fox Across America with Jimmy Failla. You have the highest security clearance anywhere in media on the show. I tell the audience everything. Sometimes I even let them listen in while my upcoming guests are talking to me about fashion. Joining us now, all the way from the great state of Washington, she's making a triumphant return to the show. You can see her on Outnumbered tomorrow. Is that true? You'll be on the curvy couch
1: I'm
0: of Outnumbered.
1: I'm on the curvy couch.
0: Tiffany Smiley back on the show and the crowd goes wild. Hey, girl.
1: Hey.
0: So we're actually having parent talk.
1: I know.
0: You know what's funny? On the air, okay, if people listen to our interviews, they think we're like out of control.
1: Yeah.
0: That was actually a really boring conversation off the air. Our hide mic conversation was about how both of our kids are leaving for college. You just dropped your son off.
1: Yes.
0: Lincoln's leaving next week.
1: Yes.
0: You know, normally you hear hot mic. People are talking about partying or drugs or God knows what. Not us, Smiley. What a boy. That might have been my worst hot mic moment ever. But it's good to see you.
1: Good to be here. Always.
0: Well, last time I was on a hot mic, it was the White House Correspondents' Dinner, and I was lamenting the lack of security. I famously said we might as well have a doorstop and a scarecrow out there. And wouldn't you know it, a guy ran through with a gun. Apparently somebody agreed with me
1: and then ran in to prove
0: his point. There it is.
1: We were watching on TV.
0: That's so silly.
1: We're like, where's Jimmy?
0: Jimmy will be back. Jimmy was spooning three Guatemalan women. Did you know that story?
1: Oh, really?
0: All right, America, let's have this conversation. So at the White House Correspondents' Dinner, okay?
1: Yeah.
0: Because we had filmed all the red carpet footage, and then my show was supposed to go live from 9 to midnight with people dropping in and doing hits, okay? 5 minutes before the live broadcast, which is about, this is not true, 20 minutes before the live broadcast, I had a window to walk into the room. I was going to say hello to the president, say hello to the Fox people, then go back out to the red carpet. Yes. That's when the shooting happened. So my immediate instinct was I do need to get back to the camera to host this show, or at least

0: toss to whoever's hosting this show, because they're not having me on to make balloon animals for 3 hours right. once the shots are fired. And I'm aware of this. Okay. So I attempt to leave the ballroom. There are about 100 guns pointed at me with scopes on them and flashlights because it's Secret Service. They've secured the room.
1: Yeah, like, and you're like, it's not me.
0: And they're
1: it's
0: like, get on the ground. Right. But it's so fierce, naturally, that these three tiny Guatemalan waitresses who were had witnessed this just immediately began crying because they were scared. So I was holding these tiny women in my arms. And to be clear, I had fantasized about ending my night with three tiny Guatemalan women in my arms. I just
1: Your
0: didn't understand.
1: Were coming true.
0: I didn't know the circle. I know I owe this shooter a couple of bucks. I mean, he really sped the plow on this one, if you will. But there I was, like, holding these little women. It was really adorable. And they all fit in my arms. And it was a really sweet story. But I never made it to the TV set.
1: I don't think you'll ever be able to hold me. I'm not a little woman.
0: Well, that sounds like a challenge. Tiffany, there's always some kind of unconventional challenge when you're on this show. Tiffany Smiley's here. She needs a hug.
1: I do.
0: Sometimes they come on, they want to talk about the elections. I didn't realize I was just chaperoning a breakdown today.
1: Yes.
0: There's always a different assignment when you're on the show.
1: Never know.
0: Today's is very unique. So you're back here on the East Coast, which is exciting. What we were reacting to is like primary stuff, Florida. Nominated a couple socialists. It's a weird one in Florida because they have a lot of Cubans who fled socialism.
1: Right, right. But I think there's a lot of transplants there too. Mm-hmm. You know, it's funny, not funny, this DSA takeover that's happening. And you know, pundits are saying, oh, it's just in these pockets around the country. Well, it just happened in Florida, yeah. which is very, very, I mean, it used to be a swing state and more purple state. Like in the 90s, the legislature was Democrat.
0: Yep.
1: Crime was up and you never knew where the state was going to go. But now it's safe to say it's a very, very red state.
0: Yeah, it's not a swing state.
1: It's not a swing state. Mm-hmm. And a full-on Democrat socialist just won the Senate.
0: I know, but imagine, or at least the nominee.
1: The nominee for the Democrats. Smiley.
0: Yes, but imagine that. Like, imagine at the end of the OJ chase.
1: Yeah.
0: If you leaned into your single friend and you're like, you know, that guy in the Broncos single. You're like, no, he killed his wife. You know, he's on the market, technically yeah. speaking. You're
1: Give
0: like, what
1: him
0: are
1: a
0: you
1: shot.
0: Doing? That is what they're doing.
1: Yes.
0: If you just fled, imagine, okay, because these are real stories. People flee Cuba on like inner tubes, a fence.
1: Oh, yeah.
0: So imagine you flee Cuba on a fence, right? You paddle through shark-infested waters. You make it 90 miles in the dead of night to the shores of Miami. And the first thing you see on a TV you're walking past is that a socialist. Do you get back on the fence?
1: Like, well, I don't think it's them necessarily voting for
0: yeah,
1: these
0: I know, candidates. But No. I'm just saying that could be in power at the place you just showed up to. That's what I mean.
1: Yes, very real. Yeah. It's actually, you know, a year ago, I remember thinking with the Mamdani election, oh, there's no way. And I'm like, oh, Mamdani's here. And now Mamdani's not just the mayor of New York City. Now he's sort of the kingmaker of the Democrat Party. He's endorsing these DSA candidates that are winning congressional seats. And it's in Colorado. It's in Michigan. It's in California. Where does it stop?
0: I know. That's the thing. We're talking to the great Tiffany Smiley. She's all dressed up for this one. And she actually did get
1: a Saturday night
0: very
1: fancy.
0: That is a very Saturday night fancy. Saturday night, assuming she gets paid in singles wherever she happens to be working. Tiffany Smiley's here. Get some greenery for the scenery, fellas. She's up next on the main stage. I'm kidding. Stop it. So hold on a second here, though. But you make that is the point of like, where does it stop? And I think honestly what it will take in the midterms is this stuff right now has not been subjected to statewide scrutiny. You
1: right.
0: know,
1: you're right.
0: Like Mamdani won a New York City race in a low turnout primary against Andrew Cuomo, who had a lot of baggage. And Curtis Sliwa, who's a nice guy. I'm on radio with him at WOR. He hosts the morning show. Mm-hmm. I like him a lot.
1: Mm-hmm.
0: But he's been in New York for about 40 years. He's more of a cartoon character than a serious entity. Mm-hmm. And it's not because he's not a serious person. He's not invested in the community. But there is a fatigue. And if you're going up against a new thing.
1: Right.
0: In a low turnout election.
1: Yes.
0: You know, the new thing has a momentum you don't have. Most of the people who could have saved New York from Mamdani are already living in Florida.
1: Yes.
0: They left.
1: They left during COVID.
0: Yeah.
1: And they sort of saw the writing on the wall, maybe with some of the policies that were coming down that are just destructive to everyday life, really, at this point.
0: Mm-hmm.
1: But I always say, you know, I don't care who you are. You have to be invested in this country politically today.
0: Yeah.
1: You have to vote. You have to be aware. You have to know who you're voting for, too.
0: Yeah. I mean,
1: you can't just follow TikTok and go off of that.
0: If you just follow TikTok, you're just trying to free Palestine at this point. There's nothing else going
1: right.
0: on.
1: So, and get free healthcare and get, you know, free groceries.

0: grocery stores and free buses.
1: Just give me stuff.
0: Just give it to me.
1: So let's have, oh, God, if I had a nickel for every time Tiffany Smiley said that, I'm kidding. Stop it. So hold on. That was a sound bite. So let's talk about it, girlfriend. We have kids going to college, both you and I. Did you see the Penn State story?
0: Yes. And then the Penn State story comes out. And I'm alone in a hotel room and just took my oldest baby to college.
1: But
0: and I
1: to
0: wanted
1: Penn
0: to call
1: State.
0: Him and say, be careful. So he's going through Rush.
1: Uh-huh.
0: He decided to go through Rush. And he's very vague. He said he was going to a bagel party at 6 p.m. I'm like, what's a...
1: Yeah. That
0: am
1: sounds,
0: I out of the loop?
1: I know, that sound, I'm going to get do some research because that sounds like a euphemism.
0: Bagel party and like serving bagels at 6 p.m.
1: in the evening?
0: Yeah.
1: There's something shaky going on there.
0: So,
1: there's something shaky going on there.
0: Then the Penn State story comes out and I'm like, hey, you got to be careful.
1: Yeah, you do. But the Penn State story is crazy because they were running like basically almost an interstate. They were running an interstate drug trafficking ring. There was big money flying around and stuff like that. And, you know, obviously people were getting paid to deal the drugs, you know, and this thing kind of blew up because they were doing it above board on Venmo. And the kid was getting Venmo payments. And I just want to stop, okay? Because we disparage where I went to college. Where we go, Jimmy went to community college, blah, blah,
0: yeah,
1: blah.
0: That's cool.
1: My community college buddies would, many of whom were dealing drugs, knew better than to put it on Venmo.
0: Yes.
1: The point I'm trying to make is there's a better quality of education at the lower level schools.
0: Yeah.
1: You know, you never hear of a massive drug ring at Nassau Community College. No way. Because if they are dealing it, they're smart enough to know how to deal it.
0: Right. Well, it sounds like there was maybe a parent or two involved.
1: The dad was involved. One of them was a lawyer
0: helping
1: in Pittsburgh where they're listening on WJAS and Beaver County Radio. And yeah, they had somebody directing this kind of just the same as you would some type of, you know, narco syndicate. You know what I mean?
0: Mm-hmm.
1: But the point is they got busted.
0: Yeah.
1: So, I mean, what does that do to the fall party season? And they got a new guy to come in now.
0: They're done.
1: That is crazy, though.
0: Yeah,
1: but
0: it is.
1: We're talking to Tiffany Smiley. We're trying to get our hands on some of that sweet Penn State money. I'm kidding. I mean, it's not the worst. It's not the worst thing that happened at Penn State involving kids.
0: But if they could channel it into maybe business school or entrepreneurship, they obviously have the skills to be incredible entrepreneurs and think outside the box.
1: Talented,
0: just make it legal.
1: Talented people.
0: Help people out. Don't harm them.
1: Yeah, I mean, that's part of the problem, too,
0: yeah.
1: is like in this day and age, I talk to Lincoln about this all the time.
0: Yeah.
1: Like you can't, it's not the 80s. Like I didn't grow up doing cocaine, but I grew up around a lot of people who did and none of them died because there was no fentanyl.
0: Yes.
1: Yeah, I was drinking. I had a lot of potheads around me, but I was a beer guy.
0: Yeah.
1: I grew up because I grew up, my dad was a cop. All his buddies drank beer. You wanted to grow up and have a cold one, and I drank beer. I mean, where I grew up in Levittown, we were drinking beer in like sixth grade.
0: Yeah,
1: like, for real. I mean,
0: Boone's Farm.
1: You have Boone's Farm. But you said your mom drank that when she was pregnant with you for the whole 9 months, which I thought was interesting. And you turned out fine enough.
0: I'm okay. I'm smart.
1: Well, okay. Air quotes okay on that one. But the point is, it's not, we're not living in that moment.
0: Right.
1: But, you know, at the college level, I guess we are, because people are still doing everything. And I wonder if we're naive as parents, you know, because you want to believe that society's cleaning up its act, you know, because there's so much of like, there's this weird thing. I've been talking about this a lot lately. Because we're in this age of Instagram where everybody is looks conscious.
0: Mm-hmm.
1: Self-care has really become a big thing.
0: Mm-hmm.
1: And there are so many influencers giving you meal prep tips and workout tips and get ahead tips. And I feel like everybody's better looking now, but they've all lost their minds because their whole life is digital. And I think that's what's happening.
0: Yes, perhaps.
1: I think it's the best generation of American looks and in a lot of ways, probably the worst of mental health.
0: Yeah, I think you're right. And these poor kids, you know, I can't imagine growing up. Well, everything they did from day one has been recorded and videoed.
1: That's another problem. Yeah, like people always say like, oh, if I grew up in that era, I'd be screwed. But you wouldn't have just did the things you did, I guess.
0: Right.
1: If you knew it was getting recorded, you know what I mean?
0: Right. So then you don't learn how to get yourself out of a paper bag. You just think you're above par on everything.
1: Yeah, thank you.
0: You know.
1: Yeah, no, I get it, but that's the thing. So this guy got busted. I'm reading this really quick. We're talking to Tiffany Smiley about this Penn State story. Wow, a $20,000 Venmo payment.
0: Wow.
1: First of all, can you even make a Venmo payment that big?
0: Like, no, I don't even have Venmo.
1: One thing I know about these guys, no, that's funny. One thing I know about these guys is they were not politically, they don't follow politics. And the reason I say that is if you remember when the Biden administration was expanding the size of the IRS and they wanted to audit anything above a $600 Venmo transaction.
0: Right, right.

0: So at a time right. when the Biden government was looking at $600 garage sale payments,
1: yes.
0: this guy comes in with 20 grand.
1: What happened to cash? Just go with cash.
0: And this happened because this happened for real when they raided the frat house. This actually happened when Biden was still president. Mm. This is not a this happened yesterday. They raided the frat house December of 2024. So Biden was still the outgoing president. Okay. And the guy was tasered, taken into custody. Well, that's hot. Mikey pays money to get tased on the weekend. Yeah, he has a woman on Craigslist. Asian lady comes in. Wow. Mao gets him. But taser taken into custody while a search of his dorm room allegedly turned up over 8 grams of cocaine, 8 ounces of weed, more than 200 amphetamine and dextroamphetamine pills. He also had a handgun and all the stuff you probably should have if you have that many drugs on you. But the point is, this was December of 2024. Okay, following his arrest, he ratted on his supplier, okay, a member of that fraternity. And then this turned into a larger thing. Wow, this is crazy.
1: Well, this is sort of the look at the young people who are voting now.
0: Mm-hmm.
1: They're not paying attention to politics.
0: Oh yeah, so you're saying like the socialist people.
1: Yeah.
0: So if the DSA was smart, they would have gave away this cocaine. Because I got to tell you something. If you're 19, free cocaine goes a lot longer than a promise of free health care or child care. Mom, Donnie's doing it all wrong.
1: Yeah.
0: Because he was saying free bus.
1: Right.
0: He should have been saying free speedboat rides.
1: He needs to go to the frat houses.
0: That's funny. Instead of freezing the rent, you know what I'm saying? We're just going to bring in some snow, you know? That is crazy. But this is where we are, Tiff. This is the world we live in as you send your kid off to college.
1: I know. What are you trying to do to me?
0: No, I'm not trying to.
1: No, but I did raise a kid who has common sense, and he knows. I think what's most important that you know who you are.
0: Yes.
1: And you know your talents, your gifts, and what you have to give back to this world.
0: And if you take that to college and you've already found a percentage of yourself,
1: yes.
0: you have a better chance than the people who blank slate it.
1: Yes.
0: Because those are the kids. I got to tell you this. Kids I grew up around that were drinking in like sixth and seventh grade, a lot of them are actually fine.
1: Yeah.
0: And the kids who didn't drink in high school got alcohol poisoning first weekend in college. Some of them are cooking meth right now.
1: They're lost in the world.
0: I have a lot of kids that I knew on my level that were like literally like people who like ran the school store, that level of good child.
1: Yeah.
0: You know what I mean? Who volunteered for every club. And the last time I saw them
1: in all the college prep classes.
0: Yeah, last time I saw him, he was a white guy with dreadlocks who wanted drug money on the side of a freeway. And I'm like, wait a minute, I know you. Like, I'm
1: not even kidding. You're going to be something.
0: Yeah, hold on a second. Like, that's crazy. But that is what happens. There's something to be said as a parent. I always call it a controlled detonation.
1: Yes. Yep.
0: You kind of have to talk to your kids about this stuff and let them, you know, to the extent that you can, participate moderated ways.
1: Yep.
0: Because if you just kid yourself into thinking like, not my kid, you know what I mean?
1: That's right.
0: Your kid's drunk with a mohawk driving a motorbike through the principal's office a week after he gets to college. You're like, what the hell just happened? College happened.
1: I would rather them do it under my watch.
0: Amen.
1: And my middle son has pushed that limit. He took my car one time and did a bunch of donuts in a high school parking lot.
0: That's all right. I'll, when we come back, I'll tell you what we used to do with stolen cars right? and you'll feel better. More Tiffany Smiley confessions after this.
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9: 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If Frazier goes back an inch farther, he'll wind up in a ringside seat. Ali swings with the left, Ali swings with the right. Look at the kids carry the fight.
10: Everybody just gathered around, organized. And it was orderly. No kids were out of hand. They just wanted to talk. Two sides throwing tear gas, and the kids were picking up and throwing them back at the cops. And they chased the kids over the hill. The cops were boxing. There was kids all around them. All of a sudden, cops got trigger happy and shot kids.
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0: they brought me back from break early, so I'd stop talking to Tiffany Smiley about God knows what. So you had mentioned earlier, it is Fox Across America with Jimmy Failla. You had mentioned earlier, the shenanigans your son had pulled with stealing your car and taking it out to do donuts, which is admirable.
1: Or do you call them donuts or whatever cookies or what?
0: I know what you mean. Figure eights, stuff like that. It's great. So I had a kid who's proud of this story if he's listening. I went to high school with this kid, Jeff Bielenson, who I love him. And I love this dad, Dom. And Dom, if you're listening, you know how I feel about you. I'm crazy about you. I'm going to try not to get emotional. So Dom Bielenson is a Long Island guy. Ran a service station on Long Island. Uh-huh. So the service station had like little vehicles to drop off auto parts and stuff like that. And when we were in high school and everyone went to bed, they had like an 11:30, 12:30 curfew. Jeff used to steal one of his dad's service vehicles and we used to lay in the back like we were being human trafficked into the country. And we would drive here into New York City and walk around Times Square.
1: Awesome.
0: Like talk to hookers and pimps and drug dealers. We had no money to go into anything. We just had enough gas in the car to get us here. And then we'd walk around like, wow, you know. And I tell you, I miss old Times Square. Yeah. They got rid of all the triple X, but just listen to me. If a bag of M&Ms is $34, that is more pornographic than anything they were doing in the Triple Tree Theater. I mean, in terms of offensive to your polite sensibilities.
1: Talk about rip off.
0: I'm just saying.
1: Rip it off.
0: The M&Ms are more than the hookers were when I was a kid. And now again, granted, certain things you don't want too cheap. But the point is, you don't have that problem with M&Ms. They're not going to be too cheap, Tiffany. So, point being is, if your son's just doing figure eights or whatever you call them in the parking lot, he's going to be fine.
1: I think so, too.
0: Yeah, he's not, you know, you don't want him to grow up chasing hookers around Times Square in a stolen vehicle. Because then he's going to become a national radio host and TV host. And, you know, I wouldn't wish this on anybody.
1: No.
0: Come on, I'm telling you because I care. Stay in school, kids. Tiffany Smiley, we miss you already.
1: Oh,
0: there she goes.
1: Welcome back.
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0: News. I'm Ann Carrick. President Trump says he's ready to set new sanctions against Iran. Wyoming Republican Senator John Barrasso on Fox.
1: The suffering that's going on in Iran right now, the maximum sanctions being applied, are the things that are going to make Iran finally say, you're right, we were wrong, no nuclear weapon, straits open.
0: Iran claims it's used to threats for U.S. on sanctions and warns neighbors not to join the effort. Tropical Storm Moki taking aim at Hawaii. Fox Weather's Robert Ray from Hilo.
2: Potential for over a foot, and that is not a good issue to have. Just 7 days ago, nearly 4 feet of rain fell on the Big Island, causing mudslides, rock slides, and water to come down those mountains.
0: A flood watch is in effect for the Big Island. Forecasters say more storms are expected due to El Nino. 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
3: You're listening to Super Talk News. I'm Caleb Saylor. Midterm elections will be here in November, and a change has been made to how Mississippians can cast absentee ballots. State Senator Jeremy England explains.
4: If you've ever been in-person absentee where you go to your clerk, you show your ID, they give you a ballot, you put that ballot into an envelope, and then that envelope is held over until election day, and you've got to wait for that process of opening the envelope. We got rid of the envelope this year. So now you're going to go in, you're going to get printed, you're going to have a ballot printed for you that's your ballot, and you're going to cast that into an election machine. So what that means is at 7 p.m. on election day, those votes are going to be tallied just like everybody else's, and that's going to make that system work a lot better and a lot quicker.
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1: He's one of a kind. He's an executor. He's a playmaker. He's a competitor. Like, that's all we talk about the whole time. And he just was breaking down to me his journey and, like, his experience throughout, like, the ACC and being at a D2 school and just showing me, like, trying to show me the ropes of how to become, like, when I asked him, like, how did you read defense? Like, how did, like, Richard Georgia, like, how did you know that guy was coming? I asked him things like that, and he told me why he was, like, the way he looks at film, the way he watches film. He's never diagnosed differently than anyone else.
2: 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I'm Caleb Saylor.
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1: Oh, hot damn. The hills are alive because Prince Harry and Meghan Markle are headed back to the UK. It took us 2 years, but we finally have one deportation that all Americans agree on.
2: Get her out. Get her out of here.
1: I mean, her and him. I mean,
2: get him out of here. Get him.
1: Big Thursday episode of Fox Across America coming your way. It's addition by subtraction as we kick out some bratty royals that nobody felt sorry for. We'll get into it. Kennedy's going to be here, superstar writer over at the Daily Mail. Ryan Reese is on the docket as well. Why? Because if you're listening to us down in East Texas, KTBB, hey girl, Ryan Reese going down to the Rose City Comedy Club September 4th and 5th, and me, you know, host of the show, doing my best to promote that gig. Do I have anything to do with it? No. But Ryan has drank more booze in my backyard than I have, so I need him to get down there to Texas, sell a couple of tickets, so he can start paying off his liquor tab. I mean,
3: fat, drunk, and stupid is no way to go through life.
1: Well, it's exactly how Ryan's going to go through East Texas September 4th and 5th, because I know how it works down there. But 888-788-9910 if you want to be a part of things up here. We have a lot to get into, obviously some superficial stuff with Harry and Meghan. We've got some updates out of Iran. And, of course, Eric Swalwell apparently had all of his digital devices seized by the FBI moments before we came on the air.
4: That can't be good.
1: Yeah, it is a very bad time to be running a Asian massage parlor right now because your entire client list is probably exposed as we see.

0: that you're having this conversation. But you know the deal. Whether you're hiring a food taster like Eric Swalwell's associates, or you're just riding along in the car listening at work or on your way to the commute or wherever the heck you happen to be, everybody is welcome on this show. I do not have the talent to alienate anyone who could potentially indulge in my ridiculousness. So the only entree to potential new listeners we bring in every day is that you can be a Republican, you can be a Democrat, and we will still welcome you here. The only thing we ever ask is that you don't be a... All right. Happy Thursday. I really am in a great mood. I got a lot to get to. The Harry thing, though, man. I mean, does the Harry thing matter in the overall scheme of things right now in your life?
1: The answer would be no.
0: The answer would be no. But there's a really teachable moment here, okay? And what I think the winning message here is that the era of victimhood as currency is over. And I think it was over and waning anyway when Harry and Meghan decided to start doing the old what is me, life is hard as a second string royal.
2: Shut up! Will you shut up?
0: Okay, the obvious is that Meghan Markle obviously dated Prince Harry for the relevance that would come with doing so, and quickly alienated everyone in his inner circle, meaning his family, meaning the Queen, meaning his brother Will. Why? And I'm going to tell you this. People who are really rich, okay, it doesn't necessarily need to be part of a monarchy. They don't necessarily need to be a presidential family. But people who are that rich and that famous get a very good radar for spotting people who are around them on the make, okay? That's a real thing.
3: He knows what he's talking about.
0: Okay, and amongst their ranks, when they see someone who's a disingenuous climber, who's operating in a manipulative capacity, nothing unites them faster than their disdain for one of those people amongst their ranks. Okay, that's a real thing. That's how people get fired at Buckingham Palace. They can immediately figure out, oh, this guy's going to sell a picture to some column. This guy's going to leak a voicemail to some wire service. Not going to keep him in the job for long. Absolutely, positively, no way we can have this thing around.
4: Step into my office.
5: Why?
4: Because you're fired.
0: And the reason Meghan and Harry were able to divorce the royal family and do their Megxit and move over here to America is because nobody in the royal family wanted her around.
4: Bingo, man, bingo.
0: They thought she was toxic. The Queen obviously thought she was toxic. The King certainly not a big fan. And Will and Kate Middleton can't stand them because, again, they saw that she married for relevance. But what she quickly came to find out is there's only so much runway when you're dating not even a second string king. I mean, Harry is like ninth in line to the crown. Like, he's got a better chance of putting on the crown if he has a birthday party at Burger King than he does it actually ascending to the top of the monarchy based on the line of succession. But the point is, what exhausted her appeal, even to the audience over here in America, just the way it did over there in the UK, is she wanted people to feel sorry for her. He wanted people to feel sorry for him. He wrote a book about how hard life is when you're the spare prince in the family. I mean, come on, man.
6: That was absolutely dreadful.
0: And I say that, why? Because you have the easiest life in the world. You're born into hundreds of millions of dollars, and you actually don't have to do anything to earn your living. Like, yeah, you show up, on a Goodwill mission from time to time. They fly you somewhere in a private jet. You take an hour of photos. Then you go to the next place. You cut a ribbon. You take a few minutes of photos. You know, then you go get an eight-handed massage, eat an extravagant meal, and then fly home on a private jet, reminding everybody to reduce their carbon footprint, obviously, while you yourself are on a private jet. I mean,
7: what a fraud.
0: Oh, that's the whole climate movement. But the point is, okay, in the royal family, they had diagnosed Meghan Markle as a serial climber and didn't want her around. Okay, that was communicated to Harry, at which point he was like, fine, I'm taking my actress and going home. And he flew to her home. And they bought a mansion in Montecito and continued to make the talk show rounds while telling us that they just wanted their privacy. They went on every single talk show that would have them. Whereas Princess Diana sadly and tragically died outrunning the paparazzi, I genuinely fear for the British paparazzi that are about to get chased by Meghan Markle. Because they went back there for the relevance. The king isn't exciting. He didn't even ask for it. But the reality is no one is buying their act here anymore. So they decided to make a move.
1: Bingo.
0: The podcast tanked. The Netflix series tanked. Her personal fragrance line or whatever the hell it was tanked. And nobody bought any of their stories about how they came to New York and got in a high-speed chase. Do you remember that story? I was filling in for Greg Gutfeld, our comedy dwarf. The weekend they lied and said that they got in a high-speed chase with the paparazzi in New York. Guys, a high-speed chase in New York is 7 miles an hour. No one can move. New York is literally the only city in America where bank robbers flee on foot. Because it's actually faster to get out of the bank and run for it than it is to get stuck in a bike lane or a bus lane or some other big crosswalk pedestrian mall.
5: No!
0: Yeah, you're going to jail.
5: No.
0: Okay, but this was part of their whole entire grift, which was people have been mean to me. Give me something. You see, Harry and Meghan came along on the tail end of what we knew to be cancel culture and, sadly, the unproductive end of the Me Too movement. Okay, the Me Too movement whacked a lot of dirtbag guys who had to go, but it ultimately became a quest for scalps and status. They started trying to take out guys, you know, that women just regretted hooking up with. You might, like, I don't like Aziz Ansari. Like, I think an orphanage on fire on Christmas Day is funnier than Aziz Ansari. But I remember when they tried to take him out. They were like, yeah, some girl was making out with him. She said he was very aggressive, and they went on a few more dates, but she didn't like it. And they were, like, going to fire the guy. And I was like, I get it. This is a person that's trying to gain relevance through victimhood, because that became a thing for a while. That's what Jussie Smollett was about. He staged a hate crime against himself, because there was a time in this country where if you were aggrieved, we gave you some. Oh, that's not good. We better build this guy up because we're decent people, you see. And of course, Jussie Smollett wound up being outed as paying people to beat him up, which was kind of funny. And I know the guys who beat him up because they used to do live episodes of Hannity with me, and they're both hilarious. One of them's a Nigerian boxer. So, I mean, could he beat Jussie Smollett? Yep. Okay, but he didn't really have to, is the point. Where it comes to Harry and Meghan, they were doing the same thing. Rather than leaning in to what would have made them really appealing characters. Like, if Harry, you know, as a married guy, was Harry as a single guy, like, we would love him, okay, in this day and age. Prince Harry was such a hooligan that he got kicked out of the pool at the Mandalay Bay in Las Vegas. Guys, do you know what you have to do to get kicked out of the pool at a Las Vegas hotel? I don't, okay? And I have tried everything and never been kicked out. I'm pretty sure it's impossible. But Prince Harry, as a member of the monarchy, was kicked out of that pool for being a day drunk mess. And I think if he leaned into his status as the party boy, as the Arthur, you know, the Dudley Moore film Arthur, he was just kind of a mess that contributed nothing to the world, but we liked him because he was always drunk and silly. People would get behind that Harry. Okay, but knowing that was his actual factory setting, and he decided to pivot to life is hard because I married this actress that nobody in my family likes, and we're going to just, you know, quietly accuse them of racism until we write a book and call them racist at the height of all of this, and then move away in a quest for perpetual victimhood. Nobody supports that guy. Okay, nobody supports Meghan Markle complaining about how hard life is as a princess. Okay, little girls literally go to Disney World and their parents pay $1,000 so they can have 45 minutes of pretending to be a princess. You are living in the actual fairy tale version of such things. And they wanted you to believe, but no, you don't understand. It's hard, though, because everyone's paying attention to Kate. So I've just got to, like, fly around on these jets, eat with my personal chef, get all of these, like, eight-handed massages. Like, it's not easy. Okay? And that's who she was. We'll talk about it later on the show, because the funniest thing I ever saw, when you talk about a person who lacks any and all self-awareness, the funniest thing I ever saw is Meghan Markle. They were doing one of their goodwill missions in Africa, and they were in a village that was actually built for people who were survivors of landmine attacks. And Meghan Markle is sitting there on this massive rock being interviewed about the trip. And it literally, people are walking by, hopping by, crawling by, because sadly, they have been horrifically dismembered. And if you've never seen this viral clip, it's like the greatest thing in the world. She literally responds to a question. The guy goes, well, how are you doing today, Meghan? And she starts crying and goes, thank you. Thank you. Thank you for asking. And she starts crying because nobody's inquired how I was doing on this odyssey. It's so difficult to be the friend. And she just starts crying. And I'm like, yeah, Meghan, everybody in this village would love to walk a mile in your shoes if only they had a set of feet. Okay, but the point is she suffered from a weapons-grade lack of self-awareness. Because if you had any whatsoever, you would know at a time when Americans, 70% of Americans living paycheck to paycheck. Okay, think about that. At a time when 70% of Americans are paying paycheck to paycheck, the women who do have feet are selling pictures of them on OnlyFans. If you don't believe me, ask my producer, Mikey. But the point is, Meghan Markle, a girl who doesn't have to do anything, a D-list actress from Suits, wanted you to believe that life dealt her a bad hand because she slept her way into the royal family. Okay, and the truth is, nobody bought it. Because like the royal family, Americans had a very good bull detector, okay? Americans saw through this from word one. When they came over here and did that embarrassing Oprah interview, when the two of them sat in the back of Gayle King's $28 million backyard and complained how black women can't get ahead in this day and age, Oprah Winfrey is a billionaire. But they sat there and were like, oh, it's just hard to be us. Anyway, can I get another Chardonnay? Make sure it's exactly 61 degrees. I don't like it at 62. I said 61! And they wanted you to feel bad for these people. And there was a small subset of idiots who actually did. Like, you don't understand. She has it hard. This isn't easy. Poor Prince Harry. Okay? But the fact that they're moving back to England is absolutely positively proof that nobody here was buying the garbage anymore. So my only real concern as we sit here is, yes, it is addition by subtraction. But we are now sending something over to the King of England that might be the most inflammatory thing we've ever sent him since the Declaration of Independence. So the good news is Harry and Meghan are finally gone. The bad news is we might have to go to war with the Brits again.
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8: House Call for Health. A new study suggests some people with inactive lifestyles may be consuming more protein than they actually need. A review published in the scientific journal Cell Press Blue says that people who take in too much protein may be raising their risk of obesity, inflammation, and other age-related diseases. The review looked at 350 scientific studies and says Americans don't need the extra protein intake and should actually reduce it if they have inactive lifestyles. The review says amino acids with high protein diets appear to activate growth pathways that raises those negative risks for age-related diseases. The review also says reducing protein intake may help slow down the aging process and extend lifespans. The study suggests a hormone that boosts energy, controls blood sugar, and reduces inflammation rises when protein intake is reduced. For more health news, go to foxnewshealth.com. 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

0: is Fox Across America with Jimmy Fallon. Yucking it up on a Thursday. They got rid of Harry and Meghan. I just thought it was funny. Nobody feels bad for royalty. That's like, this kind of 101. But the bigger thing, and I hope this is the teachable moment, is no one should be ashamed of anything they've accomplished. And in the case of Harry and Meghan, I don't even know what they've accomplished other than making the whole world hate them. Yes, they've united the country. There's nobody in America being like, Harry and Meghan, don't go. Okay, this literally, I said this at the top of the show. This is the first deportation that everyone in America agrees on. The Democrats and the Republicans have finally united on an issue. And the issue being that getting rid of these two is addition by subtraction. But the other point I was trying to make earlier about this whole victim culture is we're living in this age, and they really missed the boat on this, where, you know, some of the biggest things in the world are these influencers who don't do anything. They're like, here's my Ferrari, here's my jet, here's the hot chicks I'm hanging out with, and millions of people click and they make money. And they're kind of celebrated because the truth is most of us don't want to kill the rich. We don't want to take away their money. We want to work hard, catch a couple of breaks, and become them at some point. You know, but Harry and Meghan are that other thing. They're like the dopey socialist kids who have really rich parents and have decided to play victim since they really have nothing in this world to complain about. But they gravitate towards that negative vibe. So they go, well, you know, the kids who are rich parents want to be socialists, because if they say the whole country's oppressive and we have this bad capitalist system that's unfair, that kind of makes them heroes. Hey, I'm fighting back against the bad thing. But are any of the socialists offering to give up the trappings of their capitalistic life that they've led?
1: Not even close.
0: It's like Hassan Piker lives in a $3 million house that his parents bought him. Okay, Mamdani's nutbag housing czar just got outed for living in a $1.5 million house that his parents bought him. I mean, ideally, you know, you should all dream of being as rich as the socialists someday. But the point is they want to run on it. They don't want to do it. It's like Harry and Meghan. How many lectures did they give the world about climate change only to fly off in a private jet after they passed around the collection plate?
2: Pay up, suckers.
0: Okay, they don't want to live by any of that. No, we just want to be regular people. So we're starting a Netflix TV show, a Netflix podcast. We're each writing a book, and we're doing an interview on Oprah just so we can be left alone. Clowns. And again, do they matter? No. I just find it silly because they're so emblematic of the mindset that is currently defining liberal politics. The richest country in the world, complaining about how hard life is to everybody else. In that regard, liberals are no different than Harry and Meghan.
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8: There was a black soldier sitting on his helmet with a flashlight, reading the Bible and explaining it to the guys sitting around him and asking questions.
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8: Now, we left that. I don't know why we left. We went in. It was snowing. We can't get out. It was before daylight. There wasn't a cloud in the sky, full of stars. Snow was all over the place, and it was so quiet you could hear the quietness, you know. Mm. And there was one star in the east that seemed like brighter than all the rest.
10: This is House Call for Health. You say potato, I say potato. The debate over whether potatoes should count as vegetables is about to become even more heated this year as a federal committee debates updates to national dietary guidelines, including potentially yanking the potato's current status. While potatoes are, in fact, botanically a starchy vegetable, the debate over whether they're more similar to grains has recently been reignited. In the U.S., nearly half of all potatoes eaten go into frozen products, mostly fries. In the UK, spuds don't count toward the recommended 5 portions of fruits and vegetables per day. Still, the potato industry argues the idea of relabeling the potato is half-baked and that spuds should be considered a gateway vegetable, meaning kids are more likely to eat dishes with vegetables in them when potatoes are involved. Ultimately, they say the debate boils down to educating Americans on balanced nutrition, not changing how potatoes are labeled. For more health news, go to foxnewshealth.com. House Call for Health, I'm Lisa Brady, Fox News.
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0: Fox Across America with Jimmy Failla. 48 hours left in this hellhole called New York City. And then I make my escape to the great state of Illinois, heading out to Rockford on Saturday night. Handful of tickets left. Will the sellout streak continue? We'll find out around 8 o'clock local time Saturday night. If you want to get tickets, foxacrossamerica.com is where you'd buy them. Get to the meet and greet, hang out backstage, ask me all kinds of naughty questions like you've been doing. The road has been crazy this summer. But we're in Rockford Saturday night, and then we go off to Fayetteville, Arkansas, and then we're out in Reading. Hey, girl, Reading, Pennsylvania, Santander Performing Arts Center, both of those gigs in September. And again, on sale now to you, the listener, at foxacrossamerica.com. I'm sitting here doing radio, and I'm texting back and forth with Jesse Waters and his show about tonight's TV hit. And, you know, I'm supposed to stop by and do the Waters cooler, and me and Jesse tell each other a bunch of dirty jokes. And it's one of my favorite things to do in all of media is I love doing TV hits when you're live in the studio with the person because you can kind of move back and forth faster. That's what I like about my show. Like, if you watch my TV show, we don't have any guests who aren't in the studio. Like, they're all on the panel with us. We never go to, like, a guy who's remote or anything like that because you kind of lose that quick connection, which I love because that's what makes comedy great. And I bring all of that up as to say so much of what's happening in politics right now, this performative stupidity on the left, where they're doing like Blues Clues parodies and they're singing songs and all the embarrassing stuff James Tallarico and John Ossoff are doing. Okay, it's very much comedy on remote, meaning you don't, it's designed for you to consume it on your phone. But you can watch it on your phone and see how contrived it is. And it really becomes off-putting. Like, if you have not seen Abdul Al-Sayed doing the Blues Clues parody, you're like, oh, this guy is a try-hard. That's in my son's generation. He's a senior in high school. He's off to college now. He would say someone's a try-hard. They're trying too hard to be cool. And you can see that calculus. Okay, and again, Abdul Al-Sayed wanting to be a Blues Clues guy is fine. I just wish he didn't want to defund the Paw Patrol, that maniac. Okay, but all of that overlaps with the reason so many people were alienated by Harry and Meghan. They could see the calculus. You can see the strategy dripping off of their faces, and you come to resent it, especially when they are spectacularly wealthy people that are peddling perpetual victimhood.
1: He's a lousy dad, but he's right.
0: Okay, but as we sit here right now having this conversation, I will tell you that is so much of what's going on in politics. And, you know, I'm not going to blow the whole show on Harry and Meghan. Because we got, you know, Kennedy's coming by. She's got a lot of Meghan material. I want to let her get some shots in. You know, I don't want to burn up all the good Harry and Meghan jokes. It's the worst thing you can do as a host. Okay, but I bring back up that perpetual victimhood thing because that's so much of what they're doing in politics right now. And it's really alienating people who are truly less fortunate. So, like, you know, you have all these Democrats running as socialists now. And they're like, they, you know, they have rich parents. They have rich donors. But they're trying to court poor people with socialism. Hey, you're poor. You must want free stuff. But the truth is most poor people want to work their way up to become a success and stand at the top of their own little mountain and go, wow, I did this. This is amazing. They don't really want the government handing things out. They have pride. They want to take ownership in their life. You know, it's one thing if you can't do something for yourself, and we as a society have to be there for those people. But the fact that 6 in 10 able-bodied men in this country are not working right now is embarrassing. Like, it's actually embarrassing. Okay, but that's who they're catering to when they start pitching things like socialism. You know, the guys that could work but just don't want to. You know, the girls that could work, but they want to go to Erewhon and get a $28 milkshake instead and then complain about how expensive life is and how capitalism is failing. Listen, if people are out there willing to pay $28 for a milkshake, I'd say capitalism has found the levels just the same. But so much of this junk is aimed towards something else. Okay, like to give you an example. If I don't know if you even saw this, this is on CNN. And I want to give CNN credit for something here.
1: CNN is the worst.
0: Maybe so, but we make fun of them so much on this show. So I go out of my way. If I catch something on TV or I'm in, you know, in an elevator, I see a CNN clip and I actually think there's a point here, I will grab it, throw it right on the air, because I don't want people listening to be like, oh, this is just a big Fox propaganda hamster wheel. Okay, you don't really hear Fox clips on this show. I mean, I'm a Fox guy. I host a TV show on Fox. But I want people who hate listen to understand that if I'm making a point, it's not because I want you to vote a certain way. I'm making a point because everybody out there who is objectively consuming politics knows that I am right. Okay, to give you an example, I said yesterday for hours, I said all of these socialists that won down in Florida are about to get smoked. Why are they about to get smoked? Because a significant percentage of Florida's population fled socialism. So if someone in your family left Cuba on a piece of fence that they tied a couple of inner tubes to and then paddled themselves through shark-infested water for 90 miles to make it to the shores of Miami, only to get off that piece of fence and find out the locals are trying to run the same government they just fled? Oh, my God. Floridian Democrats are inspiring people to make U-turns on floating pieces of fence. Never seen it before. But I bring it up because Ashiq Sadiq, who is one of the hosts on CNN, again, he is the co-chair of the Democrat Socialists of America. He was talking to Boris Sanchez. Boris Sanchez is the host, and Ashiq Sadiq is the actual head co-chair of the Democrat Socialists of America. So the host on CNN asks the co-chair of the Democratic Socialists, you know, my family fled communist Cuba. How in your right mind can you go on TV and praise Fidel Castro? Listen to this exchange. It's spectacular. This is clip 21.
2: My grandfather found that revolution hoping to bring democracy to Cuba. And then what happened? Fidel Castro locked my grandfather up, sentenced to 20 years for doing what you're doing now on live TV, for speaking his mind, for expressing himself freely, for trying to organize politically. So I wonder, again, how you think that lands with people who suffered under that dictatorship, who now you are trying to court as voters when your organization comes out and lauds 100 years of Castro. I don't think it would land well with them, Ashiq.
3: We're seeing many people in the United States who are struggling under massive inequality in the United States.
0: Did you hear any of that? Okay, I mean, good God.
4: That is so embarrassing.
0: My grandfather got locked up, sentenced to 20 years for doing the very thing you're doing right now, which is criticizing a government on live TV, just for expressing himself freely, for trying to organize politically. So how do you think that lands with people who suffered under that? And what does he say? They can't defend this. So they have a talking point on a note card to go, we're seeing people in America struggle because of inequality. That's their answer. So, all right, so the socialists have killed people and starved people and imprisoned their opponents. What makes you different? Well, people are struggling with inequality. Okay, well, about the arrested, killed, and starved to death thing. You know, people are struggling with inequality, and we're just going to work out on this inequality issue because so many people are struggling. Okay, but about the gulags and the starvation. And well, God, like I said,
5: life is hard, but it's harder when you're stupid.
0: Here's the rest of it, because he specifically mentions the salute to Fidel Castro, clip 22.
3: We want to expand democracy everywhere. That does not come at the barrel of a gun. It doesn't come at under the threat of economic blockade. So if we want to improve
2: and
3: conditions
2: Fidel
3: for
2: Castro
3: Cubans,
2: was a beacon of democracy.
3: I wouldn't say that. I think that the revolution in Cuba led to an expansion of things like universal health care. That's actually been a model.
0: Oh, my goodness gracious.
6: That is absolutely the most ridiculous excuse I have ever heard in my entire career as a disciplinarian.
0: So they're pushing socialism because they want to expand democracy. Except there was no democracy under Fidel Castro. If you opposed him, you got thrown in jail. Best case scenario. Most of the time, you got killed. But he says, well, look at the health care, though. I mean, the health care is great. For real. If the president shoots you for disagreeing with him, you're going to get fine treatment right away. if you get dysentery in a dungeon because you said something freely in your own house and the government found out about it, you're going to have some fine health care. Okay, guys, listen to me. I absolutely positively revere a lot of Cuban culture. I like the cigars. I mean, I'm not telling you I like the Cuban cigars as much as like Bill Clinton does. I mean,
7: this is not okay.
0: But I like them. Okay, I like the music. Last Friday night, I was hanging out with an actual Cuban immigrant, El Duque Hernandez, who is a Yankee. And Johnny Damon was on my show last week, and a lot of the Yankees were in town for Old Timers Day. El Duque literally fled Cuba on a raft to come to America. To hear people running for office by praising the thing he fled.
7: What the hell is the world coming to?
0: Because none of this is real. Back to the whole socialism thing, it's no different than the climate thing. Nobody telling you you've got to reduce consumption because the world is going to end is reducing consumption. Think of a guy like Al Gore, okay, who won an Oscar for a documentary that got 98% of its claims wrong. An Inconvenient Truth. And everybody gave him a standing ovation. You know, we got to reduce our carbon footprint. You've got to use less electricity. You've got to burn less fuel. And what did he do? He got on his private jet and flew home to a Tennessee mansion that has an electric bill that's so high it makes the Las Vegas Strip look Amish. Okay, total fraud. Okay, look at a guy like Bernie Sanders. Best Bernie Sanders clip ever is him on. If you want a Fox clip, the best one ever is Bernie Sanders is on with Bret Baier, and Bret Baier calls him out for flying around on a private jet while he's fighting the oligarchy. Because what do you say to these people who say, you know, you're out there flying around in a private jet and telling us rich people are bad? And Bernie goes, well, when was the last time you saw Donald Trump flying on a commercial jet? And Bret Baier goes, yeah, but that's different because he's not fighting the oligarchy. Meaning he's not a fraud for flying on a private jet. Bernie Sanders is.
8: He is so full of shit, this guy.
0: Again, Bernie Sanders, understand this, is the kingmaker in the socialist wing of the Democrat Party. Bernie Sanders is the most influential figure. He is the patron saint of socialism, the guy who says we're all supposed to have less because we're supposed to share as a community. We're supposed to redistribute wealth and rid the world of income inequality. Bernie Sanders has three frickin' houses. Bernie Sanders flies in a private jet, and yes, Bernie Sanders charges you a lot of money to hear his lectures about the evils of capitalism.
1: That is balderdash and hogwash and
0: Imagine that. Capitalism is the devil, and to learn more how, I need you to pay me $79.95 to be in rows 1 through 9. It's crazy. Literally, I respect it because he's ripping people off, and I get what he's doing. But what's funny is so much of the left's anti-Trump messaging was, he's a con man. He's a fraud. Do you remember when Mitt Romney tried to come out against Trump? He actually spoke out against Trump in the 2016 presidential elections on the eve of the convention, said he was a con man and a fraud. And do you know what Mitt Romney did the minute Donald Trump won the 2016 election? He went to dinner with him and interviewed to be Trump's Secretary of State. Straight up hilarious. Because none of these people mean anything they say. It's completely transactional because they just want to get elected. They just want power. I respect it. I mean, that is the game. I get it. But the reality is there's a lot of young, stupid people running for office right now that have the support of woke white people who would actually starve you to death if they could. I mean, they're the worst human beings alive. Like the people during COVID who had no anecdotal evidence whatsoever to support the vaccine mandate, the fact that the vaccine blocked transmission, the fact that kids should be getting the vaccine, the fact that pregnant women should be getting the vaccine. Like we now know, I mean, Fauci wrote extensively in his diary, kids shouldn't have got it. Wrote pretty extensively in his diary, pregnant women should have got it. But every one of those woke white people was fine with firing you from your job if you didn't get it. Why? Because they have an intellectual entitlement that convinces them they're better than you. They know better than you because they paid $300,000 for a degree, okay, in some form of two-spirit gender studies on SEALs. You know, all the stupid things colleges will sell you a degree for now that don't come with a job. Yet you somehow feel like you're the smarter one because you blew a couple $100,000 on a degree that doesn't come with a job. I mean, in theory, guys, I mean,
7: well, that's the dumbest thing I've heard of.
0: But we're suffering from this crippling lack of self-awareness. That's what I was talking about earlier with Harry and Meghan. These people are bequeathed hundreds of millions of dollars, don't have day jobs, and they're out there telling you life is tough for them. As you run between your second job and your third job and try to drop your kid off somewhere and make a deadline with some other dumb thing that has to happen, and you got a princess sitting on a private jet crying because nobody asked about how her day was going. Okay, but the point is, she's not living a woe is me life. She just lacks the self-awareness to realize that. It's no different than any of these people pushing socialism. They're all rich. They're loaded. And they're like, people need to learn to do without socialism. We got to eat the rich. These guys are the worst. Did you see Ro Khanna's financial filing today? Guy made $165 million last year. And he wants you to believe the rich are the problem in this country. Not the mom and pops like him who have to scrape by on $165 million a year. But every one of them, the socialists, the Ro Khannas, the Harrys, and the Megans, they're just proof that we're living in the death of shame.
9: And I'm out here in the real world, and I know what's right or wrong or bullshit.
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0: Rocks Across America with Jimmy Failla. Few things I have enjoyed more than the performative stupidity of the WNBA. We're going to spend some time on it in the next hour with Kennedy. Obviously, we will get some Harry and Meghan chat going as well. It's Thursday. The world's on fire. We just want to have a laugh. I laughed at Jake Tapper last night. Apparently, Pete Hegseth said the word trannies in one of his speeches.
1: What the hell did you just say?
0: I don't know. He said something like troops, not trannies. I don't know. But here is Jake Tapper having a performative meltdown. Clip 34.
2: I wonder, Sir Michael, I mean, just calling transgender people trannies, like that's obviously a slur that they don't like. And people can have their opinions on sports or whatever. But like, there is just something about like treating people with dignity.
0: Which would be great, except for one small thing. Jake Tapper has been calling Republicans Nazis. Nazis. For the better part of, you know, you can't just slander people like that. There's something about treating people with dignity. Okay, whatever your position is on the trans issue, I respect. E pluribus unum. Out of many, we are one. Okay, but I promise you, no nickname for trans people is as offensive as calling someone and equivocating them with the slaughter of 6 million people that Adolf Hitler committed. But it's back to that criminal lack of self-awareness. Jake Tapper, same guy who covered up Biden's cognitive decline for 4 years and then wrote a book about what happened. Literally titled the book Original Sin because it had a nicer ring to it than If I Did It by O.J. Simpson. Good God, so embarrassing.
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9: I'm Carmen Roberts. Fire officials in Nevada say nature did not start the Hawk Fire that's burning out of control near Reno.
10: We can confirm that the fire was human caused. However, that is still undergoing active investigation and don't have further details provided at the time.
9: Fire Battalion Chief Shane Ackerson, that Hawk Fire has consumed 13,000 acres and is burning out of control. Officials are urging about 90,000 people to evacuate. Other fires are also burning in Nevada and other western states. Attorneys for Carmelo Anthony say they plan to appeal a judge's decision to deny him a new trial.
11: The 19-year-old was convicted of murder in June in the fatal stabbing of student Austin Metcalf last year. The presiding judge gave no reason for his decision, but prosecutors are declaring a victory.
9: Fox's Madeline Rivera, America's listening to Fox News.
12: I'm Kelly Bennett for Super Talk Mississippi News. In January, Governor Tate Reeves announced he'd opted Mississippi into the Federal Tax Credit Scholarship Program to promote school choice. The program allows taxpayers to donate as much as $1,700 to approved scholarship granting organizations and receive that amount back through a federal tax credit. Kristen Basler with the U.S. Department of Education says the program will launch in January of next year.
13: Instead of cutting a check or a bigger check to the federal government, we can donate to an organization that's going to give that same money, dollar for dollar, to a student to either pay for tuition or even a public school student that maybe wants to take a career and technical education course. So both public and private school students are going to be able to benefit from this.
12: The Treasury will release the guidance and regulatory rules for the program in September.
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1: Oh, hot damn, back in action and fired up for an embarrassment of riches. Radio Riches, it's Fox Across America with Jimmy Failla. We're bringing by comedian Ryan Reese because the world is a dumpster fire. I guess that's pretty much the best way to describe it. And, you know, comics usually outside behind the club drinking a beer while they watch the dumpster fire, trying to hit on some waitress who was led astray in life. You know how this whole thing works. The point is, nothing happening in mainstream politics today deserves any respect from me as a broadcaster. So we're just going to have a little fun with the news, because as I said earlier, okay, when you get on this show, I don't want to sit here and tell you how to live your life or what you should be doing differently politically. Like, I'll give you hot takes, but I shouldn't be in charge of anything.
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1: I'm just a regular dude, man. Spent most of my life driving a taxi in New York City, and I am on here now doing the same thing on the radio that I was doing in my taxi, letting anybody who wants to get in the back seat get in and share what's on their mind. That's how this show works.
3: Can you dig it? Can you dig it? Can you dig it?
1: 888-788-9910 is the phone number, whether you dig it or you do not dig it. You are all welcome in this hour. Something I want to say off the tippy top is a really funny thing happened on MSNBC last night. And you don't get to say that a lot. You know, I mean, you know, they say if you see something suspicious, say something. What's the MSNBC being funny is suspicious to me.
4: That's true. That is true.
1: Now, it's not intentionally funny. That being said, I still found this funny. So what's happening right now is the Democrats just nominated a socialist down in Florida named Angie Nixon. And as you'd imagine, this is a real serious problem in a statewide race. Like, she won the primary, sure. But in a statewide race, you've got a third of the population in Florida fled socialism. So the idea that you're now nominating the very thing that they fled,
5: that's stupid. Use your common sense.

0: Simone Sanders over at MS Now, who I have to tell you this. I don't know if you know Simone Sanders, okay? I ran into her in Washington, D.C. the weekend of the correspondence dinner. We were just coming in and out of an elevator at some media center somewhere. Simone Sanders, to her credit, okay, is a lovely woman, like truly a lovely woman. And she's like TV good looking in person. Sometimes you meet a person in person and you go like, wow, they're really, you know, some super version of a human being, like for real. So I'm not disparaging Simone Sanders. That being said, she was, you know, an activist masquerading as a journalist last night. She has Angie Nixon on and she's trying to dismiss the socialism angle. Okay. Did you join the Democrat Socialist of America? Because isn't this really just about organization and not about the issues they stand for? She's literally leading the witness, meaning, hey, you joined the socialists, but you're not really a socialist. You just wanted to be a part of a group. Wait, what? Like, that is the most insane thing I've ever heard. It's like going to AA because you like meetings. No, I'm not a drunk. I just like meetings. Okay, but in any event, of course, Angie Nixon, who I'll play you some of her other clips, she's a stupid person. And I don't mean that in a disparaging way. I do a lot of dumb things. I lock my keys in the car twice a year. So I'm not here to tell you I'm giving a valedictorian speech anytime soon, but it is a statement of fact that Angie Nixon is a stupid person. Okay?
1: I agree with that.
0: Okay, and all I'm telling you is being a stupid person is not going to preclude the Democratic Party from nominating you to high office.
2: I'm Kamala Harris, and I approve this message.
0: Okay. Some of the stupid stuff she has said over the years, like she wants to abolish prisons. Okay. That's stupid. Okay. Bringing 5-year-old kids to drag shows. Pretty stupid. I mean, do it if you got to do it. Your kid's going to grow up a little weird. That's your thing. Okay. But let me give you this, because as she's sitting down having this conversation last night, Simone Sanders, who is a very intelligent woman, she tries to get Angie Nixon to denounce her own membership in the Democrat Socialist of America, but Angie Nixon is too stupid to take the bait. I found this funny. Clip one.
3: Did you join DSA? Is this about the organizing capacity and less about the issues? Because even today, like Republicans across the country, but especially the Republican Senate Campaign Committee, they are coming out hitting you as a socialist. It's not aligned with Florida values. But the answer you're giving today makes me feel like it's not about the socialists. It's about the organizing capacity. Is that accurate?
4: It's actually about the issues that they care about the most, right? And DSA they didn't help me on my campaign. They didn't endorse me and anything like that. But I am in somewhat of alignment with some of their platforms.
0: So you joined the Democrat Socialists of America. This isn't about issues. This is just about, you know, wanting to belong to a group. That's what Simone Sanders leads her with. Her exact words, I am somewhat in alignment with their platforms. And did you hear Simone Sanders, who, again, I'd like her. She's like me. I mean, she'd light me on fire if she had the free time. Okay, but Simone Sanders, who I genuinely like, you see what she's trying to do there. Tell the viewers you're not really a socialist because the Republicans want to call you a socialist just because you joined the Socialist Party. Like, duh. Hey. You're not a Nazi. You just joined because you like uniforms. You don't have a uniform or your job. You join the Nazi parks. They all get the uniform with the sticker and everything. I mean, that's what she's doing, you know? And Simone Sanders trying to human shield this woman from her own ideological positions in real time. To the credit of Angie Nixon, she does stand her ground and say, yeah, I'm in alignment with their platforms. She is a socialist. Okay, here she was asked by CNN the night before about wanting to abolish prisons. Clip four.
4: There are things that are a part of the Democratic, clearly, platform since Hakeem Jeffries and Chuck Schumer are not supportive of Medicare for all, which is, should be a right for folks to have access to quality health care. I want to abolish for-profit prisons because I believe right now people aren't educating our children and they're ushering them into the school-to-prison pipeline because they want to exploit labor. They're enhancing penalties because they want cheap labor. And so those are some of the things that I am supportive of.
0: I want to abolish prisons is what.

0: she said.
1: These people are crazy. I'm telling you, they're crazy.
0: It doesn't matter where it goes, what your motivation is. Well, there's too many people in prison here. Well, yeah. The reason we have more people in prison here than most countries in the world is we have more people here than most countries in the world. Okay? Like, to give an example, India has about 5 times as many people in prison as we do. Why? Because they have about 10 times the population that we do. You have laws, you have orders. Okay, law and order. You break the law, you go to jail. Okay, but understand, when you try to create a society that has more empathy for the criminal than the person who breaks the law, you ultimately wind up screwing over the people who follow the law. Because they're the ones abiding by the laws getting violated by the people who don't respect them. And ultimately, when you let those bad guys out of jail, they go out, and the high rates of recidivism mean they harm the good guys again. So I love the clip so much, if only because Simone Sanders is like, girl, tell me these positions aren't real. And she's like, yeah, no, of course they're real. What do you mean? Democrat Socialists of America. I mean, what are we talking about? What are we talking about here?
2: Some of these women, they're so stupid.
0: And she's not the only one. If you haven't heard this Grace Mauser clip, okay, she's right here at CBS News in New York. Now, I want you to understand, AOC, Alexandria Ocasio-Cortez, commonly likes to brag, yes, I am a Democratic Socialist of America member, but I belong specifically to the New York chapter. Now, why does she say that? I belong to the New York chapter. Because at the time she was asked that question, there were a lot of crazy things coming out of the socialist chapter in Michigan. The whole America deserved 9/11. You know, Israel's the bad guys in the Middle East, all the stuff that, you know, loses you a lot of votes in places like New York and Florida, where there's a big Jewish population. So AOC tried to draw the distinction and go, oh, I'm a member of the New York socialists, not those other wacky socialists. I'm just with the people who want to defund the police, abolish ICE, and empty the prison socialists. I'm not one of those radicals. Okay, for real. But it's so funny to me, but the reason I held on to this Grace Mauser clip is we spent so much time last week on the Fox News channel covering AOC and her woke one comments. She was asked about wanting to defund the police. And she's like, you know, there's an old saying that woke one was crazy. Ha ha ha ha, ha ha ha ha. Which is basically her way of saying, yeah, I want to not be held accountable for anything I said previously.
3: AOC is a dope.
0: But you understand what she's currently committed to is worse. You can tell me woke one was crazy. Everybody's made this comparison. Well, then there must be a woke two. Yeah, duh. And when you admit that you were susceptible to idiotic groupthink because woke one was crazy, there was COVID, there was George Floyd, so you can't really hold me accountable for taking some of the most inflammatory and destructive views in the history of politics. It was a crazy time, you guys. But that's an admission that the next time there's a crazy time, you're going to be on the wrong side of it. And we know that because she is. Here is Grace Mauser, okay, chair of the New York City Democratic Socialists, the ones AOC belongs to, saying defunding the police and abolishing the prisons is not radical. Clip 25.
4: I think there was a reaction to that slogan, you know, defund the police. But ultimately, I do believe that many Americans, especially over time, will come to realize that the radical position is not, you know, defund or get rid of prisons. The radical position is that believing that America should have the most people in prison of any country in modern history.
5: You sound insane. Do you realize that? You should be medicated.
0: I mean, think about that. You should be medicated. And I don't doubt she is. You know, anytime you see a woke white woman on TV, she's usually on 5 different prescriptions and goes to therapy twice a day. They're all nuts. They're all complete nutbags. But, you know, I don't even say that in a disparaging way. That's their own hill to climb every day, and I wish them the best of luck. I don't, you know, cast any aspersions or ill will on anybody. But if you want to defund the police, okay, you are a moonbat, okay? And telling me woke one was bad doesn't disassociate you from what's happening in woke two is the frickin' point. And I can't sit here with a straight face and dignify anybody in our politics that's stupid enough to think that the robbers are the good guys and the cops are the bad guys.
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9: 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Charles Manson.
11: It came about by not having a family, by being born without a father. I'm on the wrong side of the law the minute I was born, and I stand strong inside of it.
12: The district attorney's office and I personally and the Los Angeles Police Department are all exceedingly happy with this verdict. We expected the verdict, but until that clerk reads the verdict, you never know.
13: I think the public's reaction has been, we did need to know this information. We had a right to know it.
14: Jim was buried in a simple ceremony with only a few friends present because those of us who knew him intimately wanted to avoid all the notoriety and circus-like atmosphere that surrounded the deaths of such other rock personalities.
15: I'd just like to say before we start off with the concert that to thank you all for coming here.
16: Peace out.
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18: I'm Ashley Dvorkin with a Fox Celebrity Profile with Keanu Reeves and Gard Hollinger of Hooligans, the Arch Racing Project with Keanu Reeves and Gard Hollinger.
19: Your work in action, in the action world and John Wick and beyond, you've done a lot of riding. So does any of it translate? Have you done anything that's like close to racing?
20: Right. It's such a collaborative art form, movie making. It's so collaborative and different artisans and different crafts bringing that together. So maybe seeing film sets and films coming together and everyone working toward a common goal, that was very familiar.
18: Reeves had a motto ready to cheer on their team.
19: Every solution starts with a problem.
21: He's our cheerleader.
22: These are cheerleaders.
19: So how did you find like that became your role in this for both of you?
20: What else could I do? It was a necessity. It wasn't out of necessity. It was just I wanted to contribute.
21: You would keep time. You would remind us about fuel.
20: And air.
21: And you were very interested in learning about data.
18: Ashley Dvorkin, Fox News.

0: Well, if you bet the under on 5 days for our new booker on Fox News Saturday Night, you lost money. Janesh is still on the show. She was just escorted right here into the studio because it is Thursday. It means the lovely ladies of Fox News Saturday Night are back on the show. Annie is here. Leo is here. Jenna's in Alaska?
1: Yeah.
0: Like, for real?
2: She was like, how far can I possibly get away from New York City right now?
0: Really,
2: like,
0: crazy story.
2: It might be.
0: Let's really talk about this. So Jen was just in Hawaii for Kennedy's wedding.
2: Yeah. Mm-hmm.
0: She literally flew back from Hawaii to New York, had one round of drinks with Janesh, and left for Alaska.
2: I've had enough. Catching the first plane going the opposite direction.
0: That is unbelievable. It's good to see everybody.
2: Yeah.
0: We'll work out the Jen rift in time. You know, she runs a little hot. I'm kidding. Janesh, you've had a busy couple of weeks, so you kind of join our show. But you've been a woman about town. You were at the Met game the other night.
1: Yes.
0: You saw your San Diego Padres beat the Mets.
1: Yeah.
0: That was exciting.
2: Yeah. So this when Janesh goes, it's the Padres.
0: But I know these are things I need to know about the show. Is like, how rowdy do you get at a baseball game on a scale of 1 to Annie dates relief pitchers?
1: No comment.
3: Well, if my daughter's with me, she was.
0: Oh, okay.
3: She actually like finished a bucket of popcorn and put it over her head.
0: She did.
3: She was a bucket head the entire night. So it was kind of rowdy, you know, Tuesday. But
2: Glad you said a bucket of popcorn and a bucket of beer, which is where my brain went immediately. Yeah. I was like, wow, Janesh is a cool mom.
0: Yeah.
3: We drank the bucket of beer.
0: You did, right?
3: And then put it over her head.
0: I respect that, Janesh. No, Janesh's daughter came to Fox News Saturday night last weekend in a fairy costume. Princess costume.
3: Elsa. Yeah.
0: Oh, she was Elsa.
3: She was
0: from
3: Elsa.
0: Frozen. I should have known that.
3: Yeah.
2: She is 17, though, so we were like, that's a little weird.
0: It's like, what's going on here? But everybody's back. You joined the show last week. Annie was in San Diego living it up.
1: Yep. Yes.
0: How did that go, Annie?
1: It went great.
0: It was good hanging in San Diego?
1: Yep.
0: You were not far from where Harry and Meghan broke up.
1: Wow.
0: Or not broke up, but broke up with America. They didn't break up with each other.
1: Yeah, that's right.
2: Where were they?
0: They were there in Montecito, but they're always down there in La Jolla feeling bad for themselves, too. So my cousin Cindy, Kennedy was on earlier. We were talking about this Harry and Meghan thing.
1: Yeah.
0: My cousin Cindy says they will be divorced within a year and a half. Kennedy said 15 months. What do you guys say? I'll start with you, Janesh. Do you see Harry and Meghan going the distance here?
3: I mean, now that they're moving back to the UK, I feel like I would give it a few months.
0: You said a few months? Wow, love is dead. Leo, you're about to get married, so you have to be the most optimistic person here when it comes to relationships.
2: I am, and please don't hate me for this. I love Harry and Meghan.
0: Do you really?
2: I'm big fans of them. I think they're cute. What I'm worried about is King Charles.
0: Yeah.
2: They were just home, and now they're moving home. That feels like we got to go back and take care of Dad. He doesn't have a lot of time left.
0: No, but he don't want their help, and he has help.
2: I know. He's the king of England. If it was like for all of them to go back and the kids and everything, I'm like, I don't know. I'm a little worried.
0: So you think they're going home for other people other than themselves?
2: I just think these are selfless people. He has cancer, end of life care. This is when families start to reconcile when there's like illness in the house. I don't know. Sorry. I'm not wishing it out into the world.
0: Illness has been in the house for a while. They're both nuts. They're both mentally ill.
2: But Annie, those are the kind of people that stick together.
0: That is true. Annie, where do you weigh in on this?
1: I think they'll stay together because in my head, it's just those two names go together.
0: Harry and Meghan.
1: It just does.
0: I mean, but they've celebrities have gone together so well, they've given them names. Do you know every celebrity, Brangelina, Tomcat, every celebrity couple that gets a nickname breaks up within like an hour of getting a nickname.
1: Yeah, totally.
0: Yeah, like they might as well get tattoos on each other's arms.
1: Yeah.
0: But
1: yeah.
0: I love the rationale. You're like, well, no, I like the way their names sound.
2: Leo killed the king.
3: I am rooting for them, though. Like, you want to see them succeed.
0: Do you?
3: Yeah,
0: do you, though?
3: I don't know. Jimmy's not a fan. But I will say, they definitely moved out there because they're broke now.
0: Yeah, so. That matters.
2: That matters.
0: The market has dried up quite a bit.
1: Yeah.
0: You know,
1: no more La Jolla for them.
0: There's no more La Jolla action. They can't hang out with Annie and her jet-setting pals.
1: Right.

0: I definitely think we're covering this on the show. Gina Brion is on.
1: There's a lot to talk about.
0: Gina Brion, Madison Allworth. Lincoln's on. I didn't forget about that. Lincoln and Joe Piscopo are on. That's a great weekend. That's going to be rowdy.
1: Yep.
0: We were thinking earlier, America, about what subject we should do with Joe Piscopo, but if you've never seen us on our show, it doesn't matter, because we're just going to say hello.
1: He is the subject.
0: But I'll tell you, Jimmy, I had a rough ride over, and now he talks for 9 minutes about an Uber ride. It's very funny. We love it, it's a complete free-for-all.
1: It's always like, so interesting you said that, blah, blah. It's like, I didn't say anything.
0: Okay. The last time he was on, I actually left for like 15 minutes. I made a phone call. I smoked a cigar, and I came back.
2: He's still blabbing.
0: It's going to be great. And now Lincoln, we got to get Lincoln ready for college, because he's going to Cortland. Cortland U, a week from today. He'll be getting ready to go up to Cortland U.
2: Is he the tissue box ready?
0: Yeah, Jenny is beat up about it.
2: Yeah.
0: You know what I mean? But we're going to work it out. So don't drag us down now, Jeanette. We have 10 seconds left in the hit. But how does that make you feel? It makes me feel like Harry and Meghan. I'm going to leave for England now, so I don't have to put up with this. Get him out of here.
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0: It is Fox Across America with Jimmy Failla. If you are well-versed in my travels, you know I just got back from the great state of Texas. I was down in San Antonio, and I was like, what if we could have the heat of Dallas with the humidity of Uganda? They were like, I've got it, San Antonio. So we went down to the Empire Theater, sold it out, had a really rowdy night, got to hang out with our girl Vanessa and all those nutbags who came out to the show. Loved it. I couldn't say enough nice things about that show. In fact, I am so passionate about doing stand-up comedy in the state of Texas, I am shipping my next guest down there. September 4th and 5th, he will be at the Rose City Comedy Club right there in Tyler, Texas. Is that what you're telling me?
1: I heard you left some barbecue on the table, and I'm going to
0: Ryan Reese heading down with a pair of tongs to scoop up the barbecue. Hey, man.
1: Hey, what's up, brother?
0: Nothing. I've actually mentioned this show three times on the radio today without you even being on because I spent a morning walking around New York. And I just want to leave. I'm New Yorked out at the moment.
1: Well, we got the heat of Uganda and the immigrants from Uganda.
0: We actually have the real.
1: We got them all.
0: Their immigrants are running our city. We have Mom Donnie. Yeah, think about that. That is so crazy. As we're coming up on the anniversary of 9/11, you've got a guy running the mayor's office who's going to cheer when they say Bin Laden's name. Okay, he's got a beach ball. They're hitting it around the crowd like we're at a Met game. It's nuts, Ryan. So I don't blame you for fleeing to the comfy confines of East Texas. Are you excited for this?
1: Oh, I'm super excited. Tyler, Texas.
0: It's a Friday, Saturday?
1: Friday, Saturday.
0: You know what? Tyler needs to pick me up because Frank Beard, the drummer from ZZ Top, just died. Didn't ZZ Top, as a kid who grew up in that era, they had the best videos. Dudes with the beards, the hot chicks, and the car.
1: Great cars.
0: Yeah, and that's all that matters. That red car and those three women, and it's over. And they were one of those bands that was like as good and they rocked as hard as anybody who ever lived. But for a lot of those types of bands, MTV was the actual breakthrough. Just the way Aerosmith, you know, had the drug era of Aerosmith that had a run in the 70s, but they didn't pop till Run DMC in the 80s.
1: Well, I mean, look at it this way. MTV made its business off of getting free content, and then they gave it up.
0: Yeah.
1: They went, nah, we're going to make our own. We don't need that free stuff.
0: Enough of this free. It's like in The Jerk. Enough of this old wine. Bring me something new. Yeah, I don't know what they were thinking over at MTV. Most people think they peaked as a network right before they hired Kennedy. Kennedy, if you're listening. She just left. She was on the show earlier. So there's a lot going on. Obviously, your area of expertise is dating. I've given a lot of airtime to Harry and Meghan today just because I'm exhausted from the current political moment. Like, all right, how many times can I tell these people socialism is bad and it's a lot of entitled white kids pushing it? Do you know
1: Jimmy, I hope one day I make enough money that I can appreciate socialism.
0: Yeah, you want to be one, right?
1: I want that money. I want to be like, everything should be fair.
0: The guy who's like literally the face of the movement, Bernie's got three mansions. Yeah, that's very socialist. Hassan Piker's parents bought him a $3 million mansion. It's like once I see that, I go, oh, okay, none of this is serious. I get it. It's serious that people are trying to get it elected and it's voting and stuff, but it's not serious in its implementation. There's nobody running on it that wants to live by.

0: You know what I mean? That's why I was never worried about climate change. Like, in theory, as we always joke, everybody who's a climate change warrior has got a private jet, a lot of money, and a really big carbon footprint. And once you know they're not serious, you know what I mean? If you see somebody out there running for office, pushing socialism, and they're wearing like a loincloth, I'm like, oh no, it's going down. This dude is going to starve for his art. But when you read that the Democrat Socialists of America is 81% white, and that's the common thread between the socialist and the climate people. It's kids with really rich parents who can afford to be pretend superheroes.
1: It's amazing. They love diversity. Not with them so much.
0: It's like, think about it. There's nobody poor in the climate movement. Poor people can't fly to the Louvre and throw a can of soup at the Mona Lisa.
1: Do you ever try to carry groceries home in a paper bag when it rains? Good luck.
0: So the point is, I don't have to take it serious. So I love the Harry and Meghan diversion, because on some level, there is some significance to this. America is rejecting celebrity victimhood. That, and I think that's a step in the right direction.
1: Could you just imagine that welcome home, that awkward, yeah, like, sorry about that racism stuff I said.
0: Sorry, I wrote a whole book calling you all racist.
1: Oops.
0: My bad. You know, as the editor, I didn't see that. They're like, it was 9 chapters. You voiced the audiobook, Harry. It's like, oh, I don't know what you're talking about. So there they went. They
1: we're just going to be in my old room.
0: So good. It's so good. And you know this, okay? I was Kennedy understood this. I was just talking to the girls from my TV show, and we didn't really get into it at this level. If you work in showbiz and you ever find yourself around a rich family, like a truly rich family.
1: You brought me around some of them.
0: Hey, stop it.
1: I mean, taken me to some parties and
0: stuff.
1: Yeah,
0: parties you go to, stuff like that. Yes, for sure. And what I'm saying is, at that level of prosperity, they're so used to people putting the bite on them for stuff. You know what I mean? It's like, you know, like Jerry Seinfeld, when you see him at the Gotham Comedy Club, he gets escorted in and out because he doesn't want people to stop and hand him a script. Or be like, me and you should work on a project. Or you should check out my jokes. He doesn't want people to put the bite on him. And the people who do put the bite on him always have a consistently familiar energy. So the reason the family didn't like her from the get-go is not that she was black. It's because they could see the hustle. You know what I'm saying? And they told him this. Like, that's why his brother doesn't talk to him. He was like, dude, this is a D-list actress. She's dating you because you're famous. Everybody around you sees it. She's trying to get over on this.
1: She was a suitcase girl.
0: on Deal or No Deal.
1: She was a suitcase girl. No, she's legit. She was a suitcase girl. That was her credit. Suitcase girl.
0: You're a suitcase girl on Deal or No Deal. And I'm not saying that we all have to start somewhere. I've done some of the worst gigs you can do in showbiz. But the point is, that is a very specific type of ambition, you know? And the family saw it, because at that level of prosperity, they know what it's like when somebody's around trying to put the bite on. And so they ostracized her from the get-go. He got tugged into the woe is me, they're being racist towards my wife thing. Left behind royalty, but in the process wanted all of the trappings of royalty, meaning, can we still have security? Can we still have our money? You know what I'm saying? And again, there was a moment in America that predated them by like 2 years where celebrity victimhood was a thing. Mm. Like, Jussie Smollett paid to have himself beat up, because there was a where being a celebrity victim meant like, we'd feel bad for you, we'd patronize your projects, and you'd get ahead. But they showed up on the tail end of it, and they misread the room, because what they should have been doing in the age of Instagram influencers is being the biggest ones. Meaning, hey, you know, how many people are on Instagram, Ryan, are famous that do nothing and have gazillions of dollars?
1: They rent those planes to take photos of them. Yes. This guy's got a plane.
0: He's got a plane.
1: He could have been like, look at me.
0: One of the funniest things I've ever seen. We've talked about this. I was in Santa Monica with Jenny and Lincoln going to Benny's Burritos. Benny's Burritos, pound for pound, best Mexican food anywhere in Los Angeles. There's nothing in its class. You're welcome to mail me a burrito and prove me wrong, but I'm a Benny's man, true and through. Okay, so we're cutting through the promenade to walk over to Benny's, Wilshire. And someone pulled up in one of those mirror Lamborghinis. You know the ones that's an actual mirror?
1: Yeah.
0: The whole car, the paint job is a mirror, okay? That whoever that person was got out and went into a store, and as you just described, about 35 people formed a line to pose with the car as if it was theirs, literally faking the ownership of this Lamborghini and then cashing in off it and gaining relevance and whatever clicks and engagement they got. That is the point you were making. Harry and Meghan actually owned that Lamborghini and wanted you to feel bad for them. instead of just being like, actually, yeah, this is amazing. We don't do anything and we're loaded. I would envy that. Would you not envy that on some level?
1: I'd be selling it all day.
0: Yeah, that's what I mean. You remember the movie Arthur, Dudley Moore?
1: Oh, yeah.
0: It's the most one of the most likable movie characters who ever lived. Why? Because he has everything in the world. He's contributing nothing to society, and he knows it. He's not, like, lying to himself, pretending to be this enlightened, virtuous person. You're a hooker, you know? It's great. That movie's great.
1: Yeah, it's a wild move to go back to London. I wonder if they'll be accepted.
0: Here's the thing. Okay, my biggest concern is that I said this to Kennedy earlier. Obviously, he has a tragic relationship with the paparazzi because of his mom, and you have to worry that the paparazzi could die getting chased by Meghan Markle.
1: You
0: know?
1: Oh,
0: is that a camera over there? What's going on over here? I gotta know. You know,
1: what's the most dangerous place in the world between Meghan and a camera?
0: Talking to Ryan Reese, he's going to the Rose City Comedy Club in Texas September 4th and 5th. People are excited about it. It's a big deal. I love Tyler, Texas. Texas was so good last week. So I went to the Alamo. Amazing. You know, it's a great story. Obviously, everybody at the Alamo, all that. The food is fantastic. And we've talked about this before. You physically cannot offend a Texas comedy crowd because, like, there, Texas, where they are, it's really funny. They so much, especially in East Texas, remind me of the America I grew up in. You know what I mean? There's a lot of civic pride. Everybody's funny. They're all cool. But the point is they're not leaving their house to encounter drama. So they're not going to leave their house to cause it. Whereas, you know, we are in an era in a pocket of the country where we know a lot of people who run on adversity, which means if there isn't any, they'll come up with some.
1: Oh, yeah. That's like my dating life. That's it. Like, if I'm out with a girl, she doesn't flip a table. She doesn't feel like we've been on a date.
0: So give me that. Since you are an ambassador to crazy, do you look at Meghan Markle from afar the way Trump did? Remember Trump said she was nuts?
1: Oh, yeah. But you gotta like, you have to read that and know that. Like, I understand what I'm getting into. Like, I'm not shocked. Like, what? I'm like, I know exactly what it is.
0: Uh-huh.
1: I don't know if Harry knew what he was getting into.
0: Meaning, yeah, he didn't know it. She was exotic. She's an American actress. To him, that's kind of a big deal. There was probably a lot of flattery. If you're a ginger, and plus, again, he clearly, if you read any of the excerpts from the book, has no self-esteem despite all of the fame because his brother's the bigger deal and Kate Middleton and all that jazz. So he was, in a lot of ways, the perfect mark. And it doesn't mean they don't have a relationship. She doesn't like the guy. But even, you know, there are people that are so sociopathic they don't see it. You know what I'm saying? Mm. So this is one of those moves where the American market rejected them. She had a product line, sold nothing. She had a Spotify podcast. No one listened. They've had multiple Netflix shows. This as people who keep saying they just want their privacy and they want to be treated like normal people. They keep launching new products that fail. But in any event, the market dried up for them here. There's going to be a lot of heat on them when they go there. A lot in the beginning. Because the king doesn't really have a relationship. The brother's still not talking to them. And they are tabloid gold. Like, the British press is all over this. You know what I'm saying?
1: But they're gonna villainize her.
0: Of course. But knowing she wanted to do this, knowing they wanted to do this, means on some level they absolutely knew what was coming, meaning they want this attention. And
1: they just wrote a new book they're selling called Leave Us Alone.
0: But the point is, they're going to get over there. This is why I don't know any objective person who thinks they're going to last, because they're going to get over there and she's eventually going to realize when that relevance dries up, what's the only way to get some? Oh, yeah, you got to break up, you know?
1: And I think they're going to villainize her, and I don't think she's going to like that. And she's not going to enjoy being compared to the sister-in-law. And
0: no.
1: It's gonna be...
0: Yeah, you know who's not happy? Will and Kate, because they don't even want them around. You think they want to go to game night, play Monopoly in socks with Harry and Meghan? Yeah, you got to take your socks. You got to take your shoes off in the house. Meghan doesn't let you wear your shoes.
1: It's like, we're a vegan household.
0: Yeah. Sorry, William. I'm going to need you to leave that steak in the car. I mean, again, yeah, there's no way. It's not going to last. And, you know, when you see celebrity couples, right, the thing they're all getting wrong is there was a time in America where, like, we had kind of shaken hands on this deal that celebrities just had it better than we did. It's not because we thought they were smart or anything. They were lucky. You know, they hit the genetic lottery. They were gorgeous. And they had a good thing going on. You can make $30 million a year to do cocaine, shag starlets, pretend you're an astronaut. You know what I mean? Congratulations. That's a Hollywood actor. You know what I mean? And because they wanted

0: the age of social media to become relatable, they started becoming susceptible to a lot of stupid societal trends like victimhood. Victimhood became a form of currency. Do you remember when Netflix wanted to cancel Chappelle because there was a whole hierarchy of grievance in Netflix that was like, well, if we're offended by something, corporate has to fire it and they have to promote us because of the harm they did. And Netflix was like, you know, this is a really bad way to run a company. What if we just said no?
1: Yeah, we're gonna follow the money.
0: Yeah. And that's what they did. And Harry and Meghan, in their quest to be relatable, didn't understand that what made them viable was that they were unique and rare. You know, it's like celebrities in general. You used to see a celebrity in the wild, and it was a big deal. If you saw somebody walking down the street and apparently, like, that's them. But now you can't open Instagram without them being right in your face because they became one of us. You know, do you remember, like,
1: I saw Liza Minnelli at an Outback.
0: For and real?
1: It blew my mind.
0: Did you give her a good tip?
1: I'm kidding.
0: Hey, all right.
1: I was sitting at an Outback, the way, like, I didn't even order. Waiter comes over, you know, this gay guy, he goes, slams his hand on the table, he goes, Liza's right behind you. And I go, what?
0: Liza Minnelli was at the Outback Steakhouse.
1: Yep, just eating a blooming onion, just trying to be a person.
0: That is amazing, like truly amazing. But that's the reality, and a lot of these celebrities, you either see them at a movie premiere or on The Tonight Show promoting a movie premiere. But now they're so accessible because of social and everything else like that, that they've kind of cheapened the value, the scarcity of what celebrity was. Like my iPhone is literally, I am being chased by Jennifer Lopez's ass. Like I can't open my phone without her ass being on an app somewhere 7 days a week.
1: It's like the algorithm knows you or something.
0: No, it doesn't. Do you know what's funny? So this is a great story, and I love that you said that. In Instagram, because when I joined Instagram and I wasn't clicking on anything early, it does know your name, your date of birth, and your age. I literally, like 2 years ago when I started getting on Instagram, I was showing this to Jenny. I'm like, it's just AI. It's like big boobed AI models. You know what I'm saying? And I wasn't, at the time, I wasn't subscribing to any of this. I mean, now it's different. I get why they're there. You know what I mean? But back then, they just, I guess they knew the mark. Don't go anywhere. More life lessons from Ryan Reese.
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9: 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The greater and the more important the Olympic Games become, the more they are open to commercial, political, and now criminal pressure.
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11: This is House Call for Health. Walmart is recalling some imported fabric clothing dressers over concerns about unsafe manufacturing leading to possible injuries. The Consumer Product Safety Commission is calling back more than 16,000 fabric dressers from Nhomi for not meeting federal manufacturing safety standards. The commission says the dressers could tip over if they're not anchored to a wall, potentially causing serious injury or even death. No incidents or injuries have been reported in connection with the product. The recall dressers were sold at Walmart's website from September of 2023 through March of this year for about $80. The commission says consumers should stop using dressers if they're not anchored to a wall and make them inaccessible to children. They can also contact importer Raby Direct for instructions on how to identify affected units and dispose of the dressers to receive a full refund. For more health news, go to foxnewshealth.com. House Call for Health. I'm Lisa Brady, Fox News.

0: bottom of the ninth of Fox Across America with Jimmy Fallon. Radio ends, TV begins. I'll be on Waters World with Jesse Waters later tonight. Tomorrow I'm doing America Reports, but I am not, Ryan Reese, going to be on Hannity tomorrow night. It's a lot. Double taping of Fox News Saturday night. So they'll get a double of Fox coming up, of my show coming up in the next 2 weeks. I mean, that's not nothing. Okay. That's not nothing.
1: I saw you on Fox at 10 a.m. yesterday morning, didn't I?
0: Probably. I was probably on America's Newsroom or something.
1: Yeah.
0: Yeah, daytime TV and me are an interesting match. Because you put me on daytime TV with this energy and I look like I'm still out from the night before. It's pretty funny. One of my, my Chicago show this weekend, one of Steve Ducey's buddies is coming to the show. He texted me last night.
1: Wow.
0: It's like my buddy's coming, you know. I told him we'll give him the good fellas. We'll sneak him in through the kitchen and all of that jazz. But you never know. Sometimes, like, big, powerful Fox people send their friends to my shows, and they're, like, dirtbag. Like, they heckle. A guy in Dallas who, like, heckled the whole show. And at the meet and greet, I was like, wait, you're so-and-so's friend? That is amazing. Like, I love that.
1: I got you a free ticket?
0: There is nothing worse as a comic than getting heckled by someone and finding out afterwards they're only there because you gave them free tickets. You're like, wait, what? But Ryan Reese, he's going to be at the Rose City Comedy Club September 4th and 5th, right down there in Tyler, Texas. I mean, that's a win.
1: It's going to be a home run.
0: You get a Whataburger, you get a country. I mean, it's all there. Country
1: Tavern.
0: Doing
1: the whole thing.
0: You're going full Texas.
1: We're gonna blow up a hog. Everything.
0: He's going hog hunting with Tannerite again. Randall, if you're listening.
1: Tannerite be a great stripper's name.
0: Tannerite.
1: She's explosive, fellas.
0: I do like that. Like, you know, they always names like Chardonnay.
1: Yeah.
0: Tannerite. I mean, Meghan Markle is Tannerite. She blew up the royal family, Ryan. The show's over. I'll see you on Waters World tonight. Pay up, get out. See you tomorrow. All that fun
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0: stuff.
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1: Later.
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14: Fox News, I'm Ann Carrick. President Trump set new tariffs on Canadian goods at 50%. Canada vowed to set its own tariffs against the U.S. in retaliation.
15: It'd be wise for them to come back to the table, have the discussions, and make sure that we move forward because we need to continue trade with Canada.
14: Wyoming Republican Senator John Barrasso on Fox. Members of the Democratic Socialists of America continue to notch wins in primary races, including Florida State Representative Angie Nixon, who will challenge incumbent Florida Republican Senator Ashley Moody. Maryland Democratic Senator Chris Van Hollen on NBC's Meet the Press.
16: Voters, including Democratic voters, they don't want to simply return to the pre-Trump status quo. They want Democrats who are going to stand for something, and I can strongly disagree with one set of Democrats.
14: Nixon now says she's not a socialist. 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
5: You're listening to Super Talk News. I'm Caleb Saylor. Midterm elections will be here in November, and a change has been made to how Mississippians can cast absentee ballots. State Senator Jeremy England explains.
17: If you've ever been in-person absentee where you go to your clerk, you show your ID, they give you a ballot, you put that ballot into an envelope, and then that envelope is held over until election day, and you've got to wait for that process of opening the envelope. We got rid of the envelope this year. So now you're going to go in, you're going to get printed, you're going to have a ballot printed for you that's your ballot, and you're going to cast that into an election machine. So what that means is at 7 p.m. on election day, those votes are going to be tallied just like everybody else's, and that's going to make that system work a lot better and a lot quicker.
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5: They may represent rival schools on the field, but Kamario Taylor and Trinidad Chambliss have formed a bond that transcends one of college football's fiercest feuds. The promising Mississippi State quarterback told us he learned a lot from his Ole Miss counterpart during the Manning Passing Academy in June.
20: Trinidad is one of a kind. He's an executor. He's a playmaker, he's a competitor, like, that's all we talked about the whole time. And he just was breaking down to me his journey and, like, his experience throughout, like, the ACC and being at a D2 school and just showing me, like, trying to show me the ropes of how to become, like, when I asked him, like, how did you read defense? Like, how did, like, versus Georgia, like, how did you know that guy was coming? I asked him things like that, and he told me why he was, like the way he looks at film.

0: what's been diagnosed with and whatever.
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1: 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Extravaganza, whatever you want to say. I'll go with Gonza.
2: Tomato, tomato.
1: Exactly right. Well, you know, because you know why that is, Mary? Because week in and week out, we keep proving why this program is the best broadcast in the nation, right? So, I mean, that's, what can I tell you? Folks, welcome aboard America's number one travel radio show. It is just after 10 a.m. Eastern Time. It is Saturday, August 22nd, 2026. And from coast to coast, border to border, and around the world on TuneIn, well, we've got a diverse dish. I'll keep that going there. We'll have a little fun with that. Of everything and anything in the world of travel ahead. So, good morning.
2: Look at you with all your puns here.
1: Yeah, I'm ready to go.
2: Yeah,
1: fired
2: and
1: up.
2: You know what? Well, no one says tomato.
1: Yeah.
2: Not in America. Like,
1: I'm
2: why
1: saying,
2: would that? Yeah. That's my British influence. Yeah. My mom was from England. Yeah, yeah, so no one says it here.
1: No,
2: it's tomato.
1: And by the way, we've been enjoying our garden is like producing. I mean, we've probably we're like past probably the 300 mark of tomatoes, great tomatoes and variety. So, it's all good. Rudy, listen, question for you: how long would you cap traveling to a destination by car before you would opt to fly? In like hours.
3: Well, I'm not a good long-distance driver. I mean, I'm up here from the northern shore of Minnesota. It's a 3.5-hour drive from St. Paul, and that exhausts me. I've driven to Chicago for 6 hours. I stop and take a nap at a rest thing for like 20 minutes or so.
1: Well, this week I saw a study. So what's your number? What's your number you were saying?
3: Okay,
1: you
3: so the longest. 4 hours.
1: Four? Mm-hmm. Oh, well, you're well below. Okay. So, all right. So the folks at Upgraded Points, they surveyed out of thousands, many thousands of Americans, and they came up with the – average American says a personal trip, they would do 9 hours and 39 minutes before they would fly over driving.
3: Oh,
1: now, California, Massachusetts, and Rhode Island, they're all about 6 hours, and they say.
2: Yeah.
1: But Idaho, Montana, and Missouri, they're close to the third. They're about 12 hours and 55 minutes or
2: what's
1: so.
2: What's your number?
1: Well, we're driving to Pigeon Forge. That's going to be a long trip for us. So I would say probably for me, I'm probably about that 10-hour range.
3: Oh my!
2: Yeah,
3: gosh.
2: I would agree. I'd say 9 or 10.
1: Yeah, that's where I am.
3: Well, I have a funny story about flying. I'm at this resort, this new resort, and there's a woman here who greeted me, who manages it. And I said, could you suggest a couple of restaurants for dinner for me? Because the resort does not have its own place to eat. I'm writing about this place. And she said, well... I said, you know, she said, what kind of, I said, well, I'm not really worried about the cost, just something good. And she said, well, do you fly on airplanes? And I was like, where are we going with that? I said, well, actually, I do, yeah, because my family lives in France, and, you know, my friends are in L.A. and San Francisco and New York. And she said, oh, well, then.

0: and you want to go to this one. And she sent me to the nicest restaurant on the shore. It was great, actually.
1: That's a weird way to say.
0: But it was clear to me that to her, if I flew on planes, which she never has, by the way, I asked her, that I'm a Mr. International, got lots of money kind of guy.
2: You
1: know? Oh, so I, okay, so do you fly? Well, okay, well, interesting.
2: Well, there are a lot of people around the country who don't fly.
1: No, but I put it at that number. Yeah. So, Bobby, you know, just speaking of driving now, you know, now Mary and I, we were planning to be in Washington, D.C. today for the Freedom 250 Grand Prix race this weekend.
2: Because you qualified as a driver,
1: to drive. And by the way, we like him. He's been on the show. But, you know, honestly, you know, Secretary Duffy's team there, they missed some windows with our team to make it happen. So that's why we're not there. Plus, it's raining there today, so it's a good thing, I guess, because electronics and water don't mix. But, you know, so I'm not sure if you've seen the setup, but how cool is it that we've got the race in our nation's capital this weekend going on? I mean, Mary and I, we remember we were in Monaco when they were setting up for the F1 race. We've been in Paris when they were having the F1 e-race.
2: Mm-hmm.
1: But, I mean, it brings so much excitement. Have you seen the setup there in D.C. at all, Bobby?
3: Yeah, I saw the setup there, and that looks really cool. And they've got the, they're doing a lot of different things around D.C. now because they're building the new football stadium out there too, which is gonna, like, some of the illustrations of how they're gonna make that work and fit everything there. It's really cool looking.
1: Yeah, it is. I think it really is. So, all right, Mary, we got
2: all
1: travel
2: right.
1: polls.
2: We certainly do. Thank you to all of you who voted in the latest travel polls on our show website, and I'm gonna share the results. First question: what makes a hotel room great? 34% of you said bed quality and the sheets. 30% of you, high-quality bath products and linens. 13% of you chose the in-room coffee maker. 13% of you, this was a tie, good lighting and an easy-to-use thermostat. 6% smart TV, 3% other, and 0 on the ample storage space.
1: Well, the coffee maker, if it's there, it's got to be one, a good Italian one that's making good espresso.
2: Yeah.
1: Espresso I'll deal with. But
2: I'm a little surprised good lighting and easy-to-use thermostat wasn't higher.
1: But listen, 64% there, Mary, are bed, sheets, and
2: bath
1: products. And I agree 100% on that. So.
2: All right, second question. What makes an airline flight great? 25% of you say spacious and comfortable seating. 23% of you free Wi-Fi. 20% varied and quality meal options. 16% on-time departure and arrival. 8% a pilot who talks during turbulence. I was like that. That leaves my anxiety. 5% friendly and welcoming crew, and 2% chose other.
1: Well, the woman that where Rudy is right now, clearly, would be if you have some money in your wallet. I mean, that would be her answer. It would make a great flight, I guess, right? So, because then you can go to dinner.
2: Free Wi-Fi is pretty high.
1: But I think I would agree, Rudy. I mean, you want a spacious, comfortable
0: seating
1: first.
0: Yeah. And I want the pilot in turbulence. I want the pilot looking out the window, not talking to me.
1: Yeah, that's right. Yeah. Exactly. So.
0: But I'm sure it's reassuring for people who think that turbulence is a huge problem, you know.
2: Yeah.
0: It probably puts them at ease a little.
2: It does.
1: And the meals,
2: like it.
1: Listen, the meals, I don't care what, you know.
2: I don't either.
1: They're okay. But
2: on-time departure and arrival, that's kind of important.
1: There's nowhere that you're flying. You're not going to die if you don't eat. So, I mean, the food I would have.
2: Yeah, the food's all terrible anyway.
1: Exactly. It really is. But listen, having some variety would be nice. But, all right, well, travel news. By the way, new travel polls are up on the website. If you want to go vote, you can do that, rmworldtravel.com, of course. This week, some interesting news. Cruise ships with the worst CDC sanitation scores were revealed. Now, there's a real positive to this story, because we do like to go positive on this program. Now, this program was created in 1975, and they do periodic unannounced inspections of cruise ships in U.S. ports, kind of similar to what happens at restaurants around the country. And I got to be honest with you. Listen to me. I mean, Carnival, you know, you want to have a 100, like just like when you're at school, 100 on it. Carnival Breeze, 86. Celebrity Equinox, 92. Crystal Symphony, 93. Freedom of the Seas by Royal Caribbean, 94. I'm looking at the Disney ships did well. The Ritz-Carlton, 94 ship. MSC Magnifica, clearly not, 86. The National Geographic Sea Lion, 86. Oceana Allura that we were on back in December last year, 100.
2: Yes.
1: Queen Mary 2, Cunard, 90.
2: I have a friend on that right now.
1: Okay. Well,
2: she's on it right now.
1: Some issues. The Safari Endeavor, which is uncruised, 79. All of the Regent Seven Seas ships, 100.
2: Yeah, I did see that.
1: Okay.
2: Mm-hmm.
1: So I am so happy for them, clearly, and by the fact we'll be on there very soon. So there you are. I mean, that's it. And by the way, it doesn't mean that they're unsafe, but it just means that there's the results.
2: Yeah. All right, real quick. It is fan week at the U.S. Open Tennis Championship in Queens, New York. If you happen to be in the New York area, it starts Sunday, August 23rd. It runs Saturday through the 29th. It is free. You just need to get a fan pass at usopen.org. It is free. You're going to get all kinds of events, including you get to see some of the top players

0: practicing. It's a lot of fun.
1: Oh, that is. That's a great way to
0: yeah,
1: experience.
0: Yeah, very popular.
1: By the way, I'm looking here. Princess Cruise Lines, the Sun Princess or the Star Princess, 91 and 89. So, anyway. All right, folks. When we return from this first sponsor break of the day, Zane Borer with Ovation Network will join us. We're going to talk about some of his company's impact on travel. 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
1: We are back and ready to go for today's B-Block. Before it happens across these national airwaves, this portion of the program will be sponsored by Regent Seven Seas Cruises.
0: Celebrating 35 unrivaled years at sea with up to 35% savings, we want everyone in the show audience to experience the ultra-luxury travel that's delivered by Regent Seven Seas. To help make this happen, 2 months from today, Robert and I will be on Malta in the Southern Med, and some of our show fans will be there with us as well as we get ready for a 12-day cruise together. The window is closing, but there's still time for you to also come join us and be part of this. What I promise you will be a spectacular trip. All you need to do is call Megan Garfield at Regent to book the special trip this October, and that's going to be aboard Seven Seas Grandeur. We're going to go from Malta to Athens. We're going to see Sicily, Lower Italy. We're going to visit Croatia, Montenegro, Turkey, and a few other ports in Greece as well.
1: Great trip ahead, no question about it. 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

0: 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It includes a phone number for Megan. 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
1: 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I'm told he's ready to go and waiting for us, so let's see if that's true and say hello to Zane Bohr.
0: Well, I think it is true, Mary. Zane, nice to have you aboard with us today. Welcome to America's number one travel radio show.
2: Thanks for having me.
0: We'll get right into this because, you know, the upscale luxury sector of travel is an area that Mary and I invest a lot on this show in. It's how we mostly travel, whether it's for leisure or business, and we recognize the substantial growth it continues to enjoy. At the Rejoin, we just mentioned one of our show partners, Region 7 Seas, and the level of luxury travel that they deliver is top of the industry. Today we see event-focused travel driving the movement of many. You know, I'm talking about concerts, sporting events, special happenings, food or cultural events, maximizing the experience and really having unique experiences. It's enticing to travelers more and more. Talk to us about what you're seeing there at Ovation Network.
2: Sure. Yeah. I mean, the luxury, as you stated, it just continues to grow leaps and bounds. People come in, they have high expectations on kind of what they're looking for from the luxury standpoint. We do have a part of our Ovation Network group. We have an entertainment division, and just the expectation and what they're looking for in certain events like that just continues to grow. I think that space has been somewhat immune to some of the macroeconomic challenges that we have, and it just continues to grow leaps and bounds. And it's something that's rather unique as far as the event space, but we do the events, and then we also just do the personal travel or family travel type events.
1: Right. So I want to move to another sector within travel. 7 weeks ago, Zane, Robert, and I broadcasted this show live from the Intrepid here in New York City as part of the America 250 and Sail Forth 250 celebrations that were happening in the country. The travel siblings, whom you know well, Cara B. Bell and Harlan DeBell, they are regular show friends on our show, and they, of course, are aligned with Ovation Network. I want to remind our listeners they specialize in weddings and other travel, but they joined us live for that broadcast. And after the show, we had a conversation about travel, and we were talking about where they were seeing big growth, and they mentioned multi-gen and family travel. Now, we know your background with American Express Global Business Travel. Robert and I have traveled with our sons around the globe for years, so we understand the market segment. I'm curious how you place value and importance on family travel and also the catalyst it can potentially be for other types of travel.
2: Yeah, I mean, family travel, I mean, the clientele we have, and I guess, by the way, I should say the travel siblings are amazing, so it's great that they were on with you.
1: But as far as
2: family travel, I mean, yeah, that's a large percentage of kind of the clientele that we have. And again, back to the expectations, they come in with high expectations to make sure that their family, their travel is going to be safe, going to be enjoyable, and it's going to be on the higher end of things.
1: Mm-hmm.
2: So we definitely tailor and cater more towards the family travel trips. Whether it's the private jet, whether it's generally the clientele we have is front of the plane, first class type business class type travel. So the expectation's high, and we go out of our way to make sure that the experiences they want to take and experience in the locations that they're going, that we're pulling from the top of the DMC category that we have. And just making sure that they're well taken care of.
0: Interesting.
1: These are some lucky grandkids.
0: Yeah, they really are. So, you know, listen, Zane, you have a very interesting background to me. As you may know, I've been entrepreneurial my entire career. I've built several successful companies, also spent time working for Disney ABC. 23 years ago, you joined American Express. Nearly 12 years ago now, you transitioned to American Express Global Business Travel, and you've held, you know, a few strategic executive roles. You're now also the general manager and vice president with Ovation Network. Many people listening likely know there's a strong association with American Express Global Business Travel and Ovation, although there's recently been additional investment from others. So our parent company is very different today than when I started it back in 1999. Ovation Network has certainly evolved since it started, I believe, more than 35 years ago. But I'd like to know some ways the company is still doing what it set out to do, and while also maybe hearing where you see it moving in the years ahead.
2: Sure. Yeah. I mean, it sounds like you know my background better than I do. But yeah, I mean, the evolution since I've been with American Express Global Business Travel has been substantial. A lot of the activity we had has been around acquisition. We're actually going through one now where we've been acquired or potentially acquired. So the evolution on the leisure side has probably been the greatest. We continue to invest heavily in Ovation Network. It's a business that's highly profitable based on the clientele and type of trips that are booked. So we're continuing to invest not only in the resources that we have, but also in the technologies that we support. Just continues the expectation and the demand of our clientele just continues to be where we need to make sure that we're bringing the best that we have to the table, because there's lots of options out there. And we want to make sure that we're option one for our independent agents and then also their travelers.
1: I want to take us in a little bit of a different direction. So obviously the supportive technologies that you just alluded to, whether it's AI, Claude, ChatGPT, or other software that's out there, is certainly really helpful. And that's just where we are today in terms of logistics and planning. And it can actually make an advisor's job easier. But, you know, Ovation Network, it's a boutique hands-on luxury experience for travelers. And I want to get your opinion on the emotional side of travel and the role it will continue to play for folks. Because when we travel, Robert and I, when we're out on the road, a lot of times we're asking people what they're looking for, what they want. And the one word we always hear, the adjective, I want something different. Mm-hmm. But they're not exactly sure necessarily what that means or where it should take them. So how important do you feel the emotional aspect of travel will continue to play and shape the industry while we're also balancing the whole technology AI piece?
2: Yeah, and I think balance is a good word. I think there is a fine line between thinking that technology is going to come in and take over, especially on the luxury leisure side of things. I think that the service aspect is going to be paramount. I think it will continue to be paramount. Everyone comes in with, okay, I need to have 24/7 support. If there's an issue on a certain trip, they want to make sure that they can pick up the phone and talk to a human. And have kind of real-time support. So I don't think, yes, AI is going to come in or certain pieces of technology are going to come in to enhance maybe that servicing aspect. Mm-hmm. But the human touch I don't see ever going away as far as the luxury category.
0: Yeah, I agree with you on that. So, you know, whenever I engage with a company looking to partner with us, you know, I know they're serious and a good fit when they understand that the demos of talk radio here in America match well with the upscale leisure and the business side of travel. And my point is, you know, the spending power in the U.S., we know it's in the 35-plus demographic. Certainly the 45, 65 demos, I'll put it there, you know, which is the core of this audience around the country. Now, Mary nor I fall into the baby boomer generation. We'd be Gen X. But the baby boomers, they dominate the luxury travel market with big numbers, Zane. There's also more and more people that we encounter who thought they'd leave their money to their kids, but their kids are successful. They're doing well, so they don't need or want their money, which is why we see so many baby boomers or, to a degree, Gen X spending on travel. So who's a typical customer right now for Ovation Network, and has that person evolved as the company has grown?
2: I mean, you're spot on. I think it is. I look at some of the trips that are booked and then by who, it is simply incredible. So we kind of run the gamut as far as our clientele. We do have kind of the older end of things, and then we have the younger, the more experienced. And it's crazy the experience that some of these younger travelers have. So where have they been? What have they done? I mean, you start to talk to them, and it's just crazy that they've experienced what they have in, say, the time frame that they have been able to travel. I see it continuing because you're right. You mentioned the older generation potentially trying to leave some money or some investment for the younger generation. And a lot of those are already successful. So that means potentially they turn around, the older generation turns around and uses that for their own travel. Mm-hmm. Or the youngers just potentially, they now have more money and they go to different places and places that a lot can't go to.
1: Well,
2: So it's going to continue.
0: Well, Zane, listen, this was a nice conversation. You are certainly welcome anytime. We look forward to doing it again in the future. Keep in touch and hope you have a nice weekend, okay?
2: Excellent. Thanks for having me.
1: Yeah, that was great. Thank you, Zane.
2: Thank you.
0: All right, nice conversation with Zane. I'm sure we'll have him back. So right now, folks, it is time for us to hand off to Bobby. He's going to take you through this bottom of the hour break. When we return, we'll build on group travel and a way to manage it with your clan. The latest Destination Spotlight is ahead this hour. 80% of the best weekend show in America still to come.
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1: All right. If you've traveled for a large-scale family reunion, destination wedding, or really any sort of group trip, then you know someone has to be in charge of the schedules and the details, often with spreadsheets. Sometimes it's even a paid trip manager. Will Schmall is the co-founder and CTO of House Mother. They seek to make all of this much easier. Let's find out how, and here's Will.
0: Well, we hope you're enjoying a nice Saturday morning, Will. Nice to have you a part of our national broadcast today.
7: Oh, thanks for having me.
0: Nice to have you here with us. You know, I realize this is radio. People can't see exactly what I'm seeing, but I think we have to begin with the unique spelling of House Mother as H-O-U-S-M-T-H-R. I'm sure you get a lot of questions as to why. I want you to share with us what House Mother is, why the unique spelling, and how it can help travelers traveling within a group.
7: Sure. So House Mother is an AI travel companion that helps friends or families manage everything after the trip is booked and the itinerary is done. So, you know, imagine you have your arrivals, your room assignments, who's bringing what, shared expenses and plans, and any last minute changes that, you know, all the on trip, you know, things that happen. It keeps everyone coordinated and handles the details, right? It's called House Mother specifically because I've been renting a house with my sister for the last 27 years and sharing that house with her and are splitting up between our friends or our family, and they call me the House Mother. So basically, you know, anyone that knows frat houses or sororities knows there's a House Mother typically also in that vertical. But, you know, it's spelled that way just for, I guess, design-wise. But outside of that, that's why we call House Mother. Okay. You know, it's the mother taking care of everyone that's on trip.
1: Yeah. Got it. This might be one of the best uses of AI that I've heard of in a long time in the travel industry. So I think a lot of people listening who are the ones in charge of organizing group duties on trips are nodding their head right now and saying, hallelujah, I'm one of them. So let's get a little more specific. Let's say I want to book a family reunion for 40 or 50 people. Give us a couple of details on exactly what the app will do for me that may replace like my spreadsheets.
7: Sure. So, I mean, every group has a trip mother, and that one person absorbs the chaos or the organization because a lot of times they love it, right? Other times they just, they are the person that exists within their friend and family group that has the most time. But, you know, what essentially the app does is that person signs up, you add those people that are on trip with you, and from there, mother puts everyone into a chat together, and she's also in the chat with them. So she starts to learn what's going on, you know, between individuals, personalities, who is in charge of what, and also just interest likes, and, you know, starts to proactively mitigate either needs, wants, or safety features, right?
0: Okay.
7: So it could, you know, do everything from tell you that you all went out to dinner and two people weren't there because you uploaded the receipt and happened to be that, you know, it knew that you had, you know, those 45 people at your family reunion, but there's five people missing maybe because they, you know, were all out the night before, right, at that and weren't there at dinner. So we're just automating little things that help the progression of the trip move forward easily.
0: So a few questions. You know, I think it's fair to say that money can be a source of friction in organized group travel. I know you have expense logs. I'm curious if people are using them, if you find they're helpful. I want to know, does a person have to be the primary, you know, is there a primary person managing the app, or is everybody contributing? And any costs associated here, Will?
7: So the concept of House Mother is kind of to split the responsibility. So even though one person starts a trip, what we're trying to do is making everyone aware and also be able to not only claim tasks or items in the shared calendar, but also be able to execute and, you know, be able to have House Mother or Mother, our AI entity, be able, she will automatically tell someone, hey, you're the closest person to the supermarket, right, and you guys need this for your house or your event or what's going on, right? So she's taking the responsibilities and splitting it up. So for that, you know, everyone pays a $19.99 annual membership. for unlimited trips, right? So if you think about other, you know, planning or itinerary tools, you know, there could be a lot of money, right? And mm-hmm. we think that for, say, the $19.99, it's a pretty good price for unlimited trips to have someone watching over and guiding you, just as, you know, any mother would, you know, for a group that's traveling.
0: Well, all right, well said. Well, listen,
1: very cool.
0: Will, we wish you the best of luck on this. Really quick, I'm just going to, did you create this yourself or did you have others? Just real quick answer.
7: So I created it with my business partner or my co-founder.
0: Okay. Well, we wish you a lot of luck. We'll definitely continue to follow the development. We hope you have a nice rest of the weekend. Thanks for sharing the information with us.
7: Thank you so much.
1: Thank you, Will.
7: Bye-bye.
0: All right, folks, listen, you could find the app in the app store. 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
1: 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Just use the code CARRY, C-A-R-E-Y,

0: 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Well, it seems like they're everywhere, those tiny little black bottles with crazy black boxes with crazy black symbols on them that only your smartphone can decode. I'm talking, of course, about QR codes, symbols that allow you to connect with something like a menu in a restaurant or a guide to a museum, hotel, even a retail shopping center. A McAfee report found 62% of us use them while traveling or in a new place. But as our next guest warns us, the bad guys are out there, hoping you'll use your smartphone to open whatever that QR code is promising, and down that road lies trouble. Harry Moggins is a data privacy, digital surveillance, and cybersecurity expert who's founder and CEO of an Atlanta-based company called Privacy Bee. That's B-E-E, Privacy Bee. Harry, nice to have you join us. Let us start with the basics. How could harm come to me if I downloaded the info promised on a QR code that's not legitimate?
1: Well, thank you for having me, first of all. It's a great question. The QR code might seem innocuous, but if it gets you to download an app or log into a site that seems legitimate, it could put your information at risk. It could put your financial information at risk. For example, a common news article that you see is parking lots. You know, when you're traveling, you're on the go, you scan a QR code, you just assume it's an official one from the lot. But because you didn't check quite well enough, it takes you to a fake page, and it asks you for credit card information in order to pay for your parking spot. Seems totally innocuous, but when you do that, you could be giving your credit card information to a hacker, a scammer, and then they could charge you, you know, way more than the price of the actual parking lot, and maybe keep charging you every month for the next year. It could be an ongoing battle. So giving your payment information to a bad guy is obviously one of the biggest downsides or biggest risks.
0: Well, how can I tell if a QR code is bogus or if it really is for that parking lot or that restaurant menu?
1: It's tough because that's why it's one of the favorites of scammers these days, because you don't see where you're going out of, initially. When you're scanning it, it's just, as you said, a big box of black and white scribbles. So the best thing is use the official camera app on your phone. That way it shows you a preview of the URL before you click on it. Sometimes you can decipher if this URL is suspicious or fake, or it's meant to look like a real parking lot or restaurant menu name, but they changed like an O to a zero, or it's a strange domain you've never seen that just doesn't feel right, kind of a gut check. That's a good first way. My favorite way to stay safe is the fingernail test. It's as simple as it sounds. Before you scan the QR code, feel it, touch it, put your actual fingers on the code and see if somebody put a small sticker on top of the official QR code, because they might reuse the same sign. They just replace the actual scannable square with something that is nefarious or, you know, guides to the bad guy site.
0: We just have a few seconds left, but if you don't click on it, you won't get in trouble, right?
1: Correct.
0: Just viewing it is not a problem.
1: Viewing is no problem. It's once you scan it on your app, on your phone, and then you actually visit the website, if it asks you to do something like get payment information, download an app, log in to a site, that's when you have to be careful, because that's when you're putting yourself at risk of being compromised.
0: Okay, so don't install anything on your phone. You shouldn't really have to put a payment in at a restaurant ahead of time if you're looking at a, quote, QR for a menu, quote, unquote. But I can see how in a parking place or in a retail place it might work. Very helpful information. And this is apparently a growing industry, I understand.
1: So this is a favorite of scammers in 2026 because it's so hard to detect and it's so easy to mask official, you know, QR codes with a fake imposter. They could steal, you know, money or identity or logins or all kinds of other nefarious deeds.
0: Oh, gosh, yet another problem. Harry Moggins is the founder and CEO of Privacy Bee, B-E-E. Check it if you'd like. Harry, thank you so much for joining us.
1: Thank you for having me.
0: And we'll be right back.
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0: 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Nobody keeps Mississippi informed like we do. 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
2: Back to the show hotline, and waiting to talk New York State is their executive director of tourism, Ross Levi.
1: Well, it's only taken us 86 weeks to get to New York State, Mary, but here we are. Welcome to America's number one travel radio show, Ross.
3: Great to be with you.
1: Well, thank you for joining us this morning. So you're talking to two people who were born and grew up in New York, and except for a short period when we were married, we've always lived in the New York City area. Mary and I, certainly we've been blessed to travel around the country and world for years. There are some tourism slogans that are certainly memorable. Virginia's for lovers, pure Michigan, big sky country, the heart of it all for Ohio, first in flight, North Carolina, right? But part of what makes marketing successful often is simplicity and just being straight to the point. I Love New York says it all. It's about to celebrate 50 years, Ross. How big an impact has the slogan and the logo had on New York State tourism?
3: Huge. We're so lucky to have one of the most recognized logos in the world, not only for tourism, but just overall. We're up there with the Nike swoosh and the Golden Arches. And it is one of the few slogans that isn't a command. It doesn't tell you to do anything. It's a statement of love. I think that says a lot, that New York State is such an easy state to love, both for the people who live here and the people who visit here, because there's such an amazing variety of things to do all in one state.
2: Absolutely. And, you know, I think people do think of New York City when they first think of New York, and we get that. But as you said, the diversity, when you get into New York State with all the regions, we've got the Hudson Valley. It's beautiful. It's family friendly. We could do the whole show on the Adirondacks and the Finger Lakes region of New York State, the history and growth that's going on in the Catskills. Robert and I have enjoyed that area many times. We've got Niagara Falls, Lake Placid, Saratoga, Lake George, Long Island, with the beaches and the wineries. So how are the tourist numbers looking this year, and anything you want to point out about the regions?
3: Yeah, it's so far so good. Our numbers are looking steady. Like most people in the United States, the international market is a little softer than it has been, but luckily the domestic seems to be making up for that. We're lucky in New York because so much of what we have appeals to people and sort of the current trends in travel, right? People are looking to get off the beaten track. They're looking to get to remote places and unplug. And in New York, you have such easy access to that. You know, we have more ski areas than anywhere in the nation. People may think of other states, but it's New York. So you're always just like an hour or so drive from great skiing. We have the longest foliage season in the nation. And actually the Adirondack were just named by Priceline as the number one fall foliage destination in the U.S., so it's easy to get out there and see beautiful foliage. We even put out a weekly I Love New York foliage report, which every week tells people where the best foliage is.
1: Well, that's coming.
3: And there's all those, you know, the small, beautiful small towns. And so it's really easy to get out there and see the state. And so that's really benefits.
1: You know, one other thing that I'll throw out there as well is I'll just call it sports tourism, because, you know, from all the professional sports teams you'll find in New York City and other parts of the state, you know, Buffalo and so forth, you know, we certainly talk about our love of the New York Yankees on the show regularly. But you think about the college sector. We've got Syracuse, St. John's, Army, West Point, popular. Then there's all the major sporting events, U.S. Tennis Open that's coming, New York City Marathon, PGA, the Tour Championships. You've got Belmont and Saratoga that are great. Yeah. I mean, Saratoga is just a great town in general. But, you know, regardless of the season, regardless of the month, if you're a sports fan, New York really has you covered, doesn't it, Ross?
3: Absolutely. We're excited that this year the Belmont Stakes returns to Belmont Park after a multi-year renovation of that venue. Saratoga will continue going strong as the oldest sporting venue in the United States. It's not a baseball stadium. It's Saratoga Racetrack. And of course, you know, any true blue baseball fan has to do their pilgrimage to Cooperstown to the one and only National Baseball Hall of Fame. That's right here in New York and Central New York.
1: You know, the other thing I'm going to throw out there that I do think that it's a little bit underappreciated, but the connectivity of airports in New York, you know, everyone, we know JFK and LaGuardia, but there's Westchester County Airport, Stewart International, Albany and Buffalo International, Syracuse and Rochester. You got Long Island, MacArthur, that most people know as Islip. But that's something that it really is a strong suit for New York, I've always said for years. But last question, really where we're going to take you with this, is we focused heavily on the America 250 on this show. We did the broadcast, actually, on July 4th from the Intrepid for the big celebration. But what do you say is the most patriotic way to celebrate this nation in New York?
3: We have a Path Through History program, which celebrates not only those historical attractions connected to the American Revolution, like Saratoga Battlefield, the turning point of the revolution, but also immigration, Native American history, natural history. And that program curates all the amazing historical sites we have across New York State by different themes based on people's interests. Okay. So that's a really patriotic way to learn about experience history.
1: Well, folks, if you want to plan your own travels, you can come experience the Empire State yourself. 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
3: Great being with you. Thanks so much.
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1: All right, there goes Ross. iloveny.com, folks. 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
1: I'm Carmen Roberts. Fire officials in Nevada say a fast-growing wildfire destroying homes was human-caused. The Hawk Fire is burning out of control, scorching about 13,000 acres, and calls for nearly 90,000 evacuations.
2: Currently, we have 42,000 individuals who are displaced and on an active evacuation, with approximately 45,000 individuals that are in the set status to be prepared to evacuate.
1: U.S. Forest Service Incident Commander Shane Ackerson. The winner of the Freedom 250 Grand Prix through the streets of D.C. is Kyle Kirkwood.
3: It's definitely the place to win, and I don't know if we're ever going to get another chance at this. I hope we do. This was awesome, but this was what a dream come true.
1: The Indy race, the first for D.C., is part of the 250th U.S. birthday celebration. 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
4: I'm Kelly Bennett for Super Talk Mississippi News. In January, Governor Tate Reeves announced he'd opted Mississippi into the Federal Tax Credit Scholarship Program to promote school choice. The program allows taxpayers to donate as much as $1,700 to approved scholarship granting organizations and receive that amount back through a federal tax credit. Kristen Basler with the U.S. Department of Education says the program will launch in January of next year.
5: Instead of cutting a check or a bigger check to the federal government, we can donate to an organization that's going to give that same money, dollar for dollar, to a student to either pay for tuition or even a public school student that maybe wants to take a career and technical education course. So both public and private school students are going to be able to benefit from this.
4: The Treasury will release the guidance and regulatory rules for the program in September.
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4: The Mississippi Public Service Commission isn't happy with a judge's decision to appoint Michael F. Watson as receiver over the Holly Springs Utility District. Watson is not the same Michael Watson who serves as Mississippi's Secretary of State. The Public Service Commission is preparing to file a motion to reconsider his appointment. Watson had been working as a consultant for the city prior to the appointment. They argue that the judge found the current management of the utility district is grossly inefficient and unresponsive to the needs of customers. And since Watson has been employed by the city, this doesn't represent a change in management. The PSC is also planning to request a comprehensive forensic audit of the utility. For more Mississippi news, find us online at supertalk.fm.
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1: You know, sometimes I do wish that we had video for this show, Mary, because I tell you, the stuff we talk about off-air, folks, it's gold. 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
1: All right, welcome back for Hour 2 of America's number one travel radio show. It is now just past 11 a.m. Eastern Time. It is Saturday, August 22nd, 2026. And we're going to begin these next 60 minutes of the show discussing some of the best hotel rewards programs.
2: Yeah, this is going to be its own radio gold. If you're a regular listener, then you know that Robert and I are high on loyalty programs for hotels and airlines. There are certainly pluses and minuses involved with status as well as accumulating and redeeming points. But in general, we like to see our money work for us when we travel, so we think the benefits outweigh any negatives. Almost every major hotel chain has its own free loyalty program, but they can differ wildly in value to travelers. Our next guest is a show friend and analyst with Wallet Hub. Chip Lupo returns today to discuss one of the recent Wallet Hub studies, the best hotel rewards programs of 2026. Let's connect now.
1: Yes, with that busy show hotline we got to get to, Mary. So, Chip, good morning. Nice to have you back on America's number one travel radio show.
3: Morning, all. Good to be with you. Thank you for having me.
1: Well, you're very welcome. So listen, as Mary just said in your setup, you know, we're mostly high on loyalty programs and the status they provide. We've traveled so much that we have lifetime Hilton Honors Diamond status, which requires having 10 consecutive years of Diamond status, plus you have to have stayed at least 1,000 nights in Hilton-branded hotels. So, but all the perks that it brings makes it challenging to stay with other hotel brands, which, of course, in this case with Hilton, they know well, but it's the same with the other top brands. So before we dive into the rankings from your recent study, I want you to share with everyone a high-level view of the core purpose of the study you did. You don't have to go through all the 21 metrics, but maybe touch on some of the bigger ones that you think carry the most weight for travelers.
3: Right. Well, you mentioned the key point at the top there, Root. That is the you travel frequently. And to get the most bang for your buck out of a hotel rewards program, you're going to have to travel a lot, stay at a lot of hotels, particularly, as you mentioned, at one chain in order to really, really benefit from that. But basically, some of the categories that we used six overall. And those are earning policies, rewards value, redemption policies, geographic coverage, status levels, and other type features. The other thing that you have to keep in mind, too, with rewards program, I know this is true with Hilton because I'm a Hilton's Honors member, and I'm nowhere close to getting the major perk from that, is that your rewards do expire at some point. There's only one the rewards program done. I think that's Best Western. So you have to have some kind of activity within X number of weeks or months, usually within a year. So, but if you don't use them or lose them.
2: Okay, so now for the drum roll. Choice Privileges took the top spot, and Wyndham Rewards a very close runner-up in this study. Chip, what are some key takeaways that you think push these hotel reward programs ahead?

0: of the giants like Hilton Honors and even Marriott Bonvoy.
1: Yeah, now what's interesting here is that Choice ranks number one for rewards value.
0: Mm-hmm.
1: And because that's key, because you want to definitely get the most bang for your buck.
0: Sure.
1: And number two for earnings policies.
0: Wyndham?
1: Where else is... Wyndham is also good for earning policies, and number three for rewards value. Status level. Wyndham is all the way at number five. Now, Hilton, thank goodness, ranks number one for status level, which means that it's easier to more or less elevate, X number of points. You can.
2: Yeah, we've never had an issue as far as redeeming that. But, but for the purpose of this conversation, Mary just mentioned you're ranking Choice Privileges and Wyndham Rewards number one and two. But they're followed by World of Hyatt, Hilton Honors is then, and then Marriott Bonvoy. So, how much on average would you say, Chip, the travelers are saving with these programs? And I'm curious if you're big on loyalty programs when you travel.
1: Yeah, now they do range. Combined, they will save you about an average of about 10% and up to 14% at hotels, which is where it bumps Choice Privilege up. I'm a fan. I'm a big fan of hotel rewards, again, particularly if you travel a lot and if you are loyal to a particular brand. Because as you mentioned, if your goal is to get those free nights and those discounts, you're not going to get them staying at a different chain. So you want to stay at the properties. And look also at what all the properties. Now, Hilton has a wide range of properties. They're not just with the Hilton brand. Courtyard Inn and those types of things for Marriott. So.
2: Yeah, no, you're right. Listen, they got like 30 different options in some of these parts, whatever. But, Rudy, listen, I know you've evolved on loyalty. You're a little less loyal these days. But, any thoughts that you want for Chip?
3: Well, I'm fairly loyal to Hyatt when I'm traveling a lot. But, Chip, do most people take advantage of this, or really do they not follow it? And as perhaps you and I and Robert and Mary do, number one. And number two, are hotel loyalty programs getting more generous every year, or staying the same, or getting less generous?
1: Well, it's interesting because a lot of people don't, just like with credit cards, with rewards credit cards, people use a credit card because they have it, and they might accumulate rewards and don't take advantage of them. Same with hotel rewards. And I think deep down, I think the hotel chains kind of rely on that. They kind of take that into account that not everyone's going to take. They do count on it. And what was the second?
3: The second one, are loyalty programs getting more generous, generally speaking, or less, or neither?
1: I think they're pretty much steady right now. There was a time, post-COVID, an immediate aftermath of COVID, where they were kind of cutting rewards, devaluating, and things like that. I think it's kind of stable, but they have to be on top of their game because it is super competitive, because post-COVID, people are still traveling.
2: Yeah, there's no. So, Chip, I want to ask you this because, listen, this may be the single most important question that we ask today. Okay, so, we're told that you bake an award-winning pie at a state fair near you where you live. So, I want to know, what kind of pie is this, and are you still continuing to enter to keep winning those awards?
1: Oh, the South Carolina State Fair, and this was in 2014. I won the overall award for my key lime pie.
2: Key lime pie.
0: Wow. My key favorite.
2: Wow.
1: Yes.
3: Have you been resting on your laurels for 11 years?
1: Yeah. Well, but I bake other things. I've won, I think combined maybe close to 30 blue and red ribbons combined.
2: That's why I said it. Maybe the single most important. Well, Chip, listen, unfortunately, we're going to come up on a break soon, so we have to let you go today. But we always appreciate you having you on the show, whether it's with Rudy or Mary and me. We hope you have a great weekend. Keep baking those pies, and listen, maybe we'll catch up, we'll get some loyalty points, and we'll share a slice together, okay?
1: Yeah, come on down to the State Fair in October. We'll try to take care of you.
2: All right, listen, appreciate it. You have a great weekend.
0: Thank you.
2: All right, folks, well, when we return from this quick sponsors break, we're going to put a very different spin on the personal connection. We like to keep mixing things up here on the program, and that's exactly what we're about to do. So stay with us. We'll be right back.
4: Yeah. 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
6: And there was a black soldier sitting on his helmet with a flashlight reading the Bible and explaining it to the guys sitting around him and asking questions.
7: My goodness.
6: Now, we left that. I don't know why we left. We went in, it was snowing. We can't get out, it was before daylight. There wasn't a cloud in the sky, full of stars. Snow was all over the place, and it was so quiet you could hear the quietness, you know. Mm. And there was one star in the east that seemed like brighter than all the rest.

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1: 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Now that we just shared a lot about hotel reward programs and found out about Chip's baking skills, I guess, did any of you go sign up for one during the break? 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
1: Ed, nice to be reconnecting with you this morning. It would be nicer doing it again at that beautiful Williamsburg Inn like we did last year, but welcome back to America's number one travel radio show.
3: Yeah, no, thank you both. It was awesome getting a chance to spend some time with you in Williamsburg last time around. But, hey, I'm happy to be on the show.
1: Well, exactly.
2: Well,
1: however
2: you.
1: We do
2: thank
1: it.
2: You,
1: so,
2: thank you.
1: You know, and I don't think I ever shared with you in our past interactions. I know you took on your role as CEO with Visit Williamsburg, I think a little over 2 years ago now, moving from another place with a lot of history, Lancaster, Pennsylvania. Mary and I have a deep affinity for Colonial Williamsburg and the surrounding area. We've probably been there, I don't know, maybe 20 times or so over the years. It's actually the place where when Mary and I were dating that she knew that she would marry me. And that was before I had even asked her.
2: That's true.
1: Yeah.
2: Mm-hmm.
1: So, I mean,
3: wow, that's amazing.
1: So, you know, since this is the personal connection part of the show, and I was just personal with you, how are you and your family, you know, the more and more that you connect with the area there in Williamsburg, how are you enjoying living and working there?
3: We love it. It's a special place, and it has so much variety. I've been really fortunate because coming from a place like Lancaster, Pennsylvania, which is very unique, and getting to come and lead a place like Williamsburg, Jamestown, and Yorktown as well, has just been just the pinnacle of my career. And I say that because there's a lot of places where you can lead tourism, but this place is unique in that it's such a significant place in our American history. And so there's a sense of pride that goes along with a role mm-hmm. like this that I haven't had at other stops.
2: Oh, that's great to hear, Ed, and it is nice to have you with us today. So I want to get into this. You've got two major overlapping anniversaries in American history going on. Certainly, I think at this point, everyone knows about 2026 being America's 250th birthday. I'm sure the big celebrations on July 4th in your area were fantastic. We've been celebrating it here on the show basically since last year in so many different ways. But you also have a big centennial of the Colonial Williamsburg Foundation. This year marks exactly 100 years of restoring, preserving, and operating what's known as the world's largest living history museum. Busy year for you, Ed. How's it been going, and anything ahead for visitors to celebrate 100 years of Colonial Williamsburg?
3: Yeah, I mean, the folks at Colonial Williamsburg do such a fantastic job, and this has been such a celebratory year. They've seen incredible crowds coming in, really going back to the springtime. We had the Today Show come into town. They did their show live in Colonial Williamsburg, and that kind of kicked things off back in May of some awesome visitation. 4th of July, like you said, was a huge year for us. We had Judy Collins as one of our headliners, mm-hmm. and, you know, part of her farewell tour, she got up there and just did an awesome performance on Independence Day. And you mentioned the 100-year anniversary of Colonial Williamsburg, which is just so special. And not only are history buffs coming to the area now more than they have in the past, but we're getting new generations coming. And I do want to also mention that coming up on October 9th is the 250th anniversary of the First Baptist Church, which mm-hmm. is here in Williamsburg. And mm-hmm. we're expecting people from all over the country to come into town for that. So the beat goes on, so to speak, and there's lots of festivals.
1: I want to talk a little bit about that with you because, you know, a month from now, Mary and I will be down in Pigeon Forge, Tennessee for one of our big Let's Go America Tour events and live remote broadcast. And, you know, some of the things that are being pitched to us to promote when we're there are all their pancake houses. Now, I think every American out there loves a good pancake house. Mary and I have enjoyed a number of good ones there in Williamsburg. You know, Colonial and Southern Pancake and Waffle House, they're two to come to mind. It's not much to look at, but our favorite happens to be Capital Pancake House on Capital Landing Road there. And I'm bringing all this up with you because something that you started is the Williamsburg Pancake Festival Week, and it's happening again in 5 weeks. I'm not sure why it never happened in the past since you have so many pancake houses in Williamsburg, but I want you to talk about the event and what's ahead for folks who want to come experience it.
3: Yeah, well, I appreciate you bringing that up because our region here in Williamsburg has an unusual number of pancake houses, as you mentioned. I think our town is 9 square miles. We have over 10 pancake houses, and it's a big deal here. And last year on National Pancake Day in late September, we decided, why don't we have a pancake festival? And so it was a full weekend event highlighted by a pancake eating contest. We're bringing it back this year, September 26th. And there's some new things this year. We're adding a 5K in the morning for people who kind of want to run off carbs before eating pancakes all day. We're getting the pancake houses involved. And we're actually going to have a semi-celebrity taking part in the eating contest.

0: contest this year. We're going to have a gentleman named Joey Chestnut.
1: Really? He's training in the hot dogs.
2: Oh, no way. Wow.
0: Yes. He was made famous by the Nathan's Hot Dog Annual Eating Championship. He's also won the Chicken Wing Eating Championship several times, and he's coming into town. We also have the number one ranked female eater in the world, and so expecting another big crowd this year as Joey Chestnut wanted to come down and try to win the World Pancake Eating Championship.
1: I love it.
2: Listen, folks, listen up there, because that's going to be quite an event. So I want to go this direction with you. So we're talking a lot about Williamsburg, but you do oversee Yorktown and Jamestown. It's all part of the historic triangle. So lots of deep history, big historic footprint, but you also have modern attractions in the area like Busch Gardens, for example. I know you also love, besides pancakes, I know you love your theme parks, Ed. But when you think about a place, you can go and connect with family, friends, even business events, Williamsburg may not necessarily be the first place that people think of, but it does offer a lot. It's a great place to go. I'm curious how you work to balance the history of the brand with all of the adventure and family fun that also exists in terms of when you get the word out about the destination.
0: Yeah, it can be tricky, but it's also a lot of fun. I mean, our DNA is certainly our rich American history between Jamestown, the first settlement, Williamsburg, the revolutionary think tank of the day, and of course, Yorktown, the battle where we won our independence. The history is so rich. But then when you think about a place like Busch Gardens, which continues to introduce, whether it's new roller coasters or new events, constantly giving people reasons to visit beyond our history. And then between our breweries, our winery, I mentioned the festivals across the three different towns. There's really something for everyone, and it's grown into a 12-month tourist destination, especially now that there's a brand-new 200,000-square-foot indoor sports and events center that just opened up in June. We think the winter months are going to get even more busy here in the historic triangle.
1: Well, we got about a minute and a half left, and I can tell you, when Mary and I drove back down to Virginia Beach after we were all together last year, I mean, we knew it then. You could see it in your face, but we can hear it in your voice now. I mean, you love what you're doing. It's obvious. But, as you continue to go about trying to put your own stamp on Williamsburg, what are some of your long-term ambitions for Greater Williamsburg? Once you're past the momentum right now of America 250 and the centennial celebrations, you got about a minute left with us.
0: Yeah, well, this past spring, as we were leading into the 4th of July, all three places started to test the waters of live entertainment. And it was a huge hit. We saw that there was an appetite for live entertainment. And there are discussions happening now about future big game-changing projects, like building a live performance venue somewhere in the historic triangle.
1: Oh, that'd be exciting.
0: Yeah, I think, the sports facility was the beginning of a whole new renaissance for this region.
1: Well, Ed, listen, appreciate having you on today. Good conversation. Folks, you can find out more. You can connect with Ed and his team yourself at visitwilliamsburg.com. Ed, enjoy the weekend. We hope to see you again soon, okay? Folks, as we get ready for this bottom of the hour break, in 20 minutes, we're going to take you to Houston for the Museum Gallery. But next, Rudy's back with the right stuff.

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1: This October 20th, Mary and I will be in Malta in the southern Mediterranean. And we're going to have a number of show fans there with us as we get ready for a 12-day cruise together. There are just two cabin suites left at this point for you to book this spectacular trip. It's happening because of our partnership with Region 7 Seas. So if you're looking to put an exclamation point on your 2026 travels with a trip that you'll remember forever, call Megan Garfield at Region today. Book this special 12-day cruise. Again, it's this October. It's aboard Seven Seas Grandeur from Malta to Athens. We're also going to Sicily, Lower Italy, Croatia, Montenegro, Turkey, and a number of other ports in Greece as well. So many of the places that we're going, their bucket list. The Region team will deliver some of the best fun and entertainment you'll find in the cruise sector of travel, plus great food at around 10 different restaurants, all mixed with such an array of culture. Go to our show website, rmworldtravel.com. You'll see the banner for the 2026 cruise atop the homepage. It includes a phone number for Megan as well. Make your reservation and come travel with us this October 20th through November 1st in the Southern Med.
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1: 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Well, there are family vacations. There are also gap years, common among some high school graduates before they begin at university, especially in the UK. But then there's my guest, who combines both. Charles Whelan is the faculty director for the Center of Business Government and Society at the Tuck School of Business at Dartmouth College in Hanover, New Hampshire. He and his wife, a school administrator, decided to take a year off and travel the world with their three children. Katrina was 18 as the journey began, Sophie was 16, and CJ was about to enter the eighth grade. That's a wide variety of ages involving logistics and preferences. Sophie, for example, was not nuts about taking the gap year at all. The result of that trip is a book, making this our Right Stuff segment for this weekend. The frank account of the family's travel is titled, We Came, We Saw, We Left, subtitle, A Family Gap Year. Charlie, welcome to the show. I know we're lucky to have you for two segments today, but let's start this segment by asking, whose idea was this, and continent by continent, what was your routing?
2: It was clearly my idea, but to understand why, you got to go back to the fall of 1983, when I had decided that I really wanted to go around the world after I'd been accepted to college to take a gap year, which probably didn't even have the name gap year back then. My principal, high school principal, and parents convinced me this was a terrible idea, even though I'd been accepted to college already. They talked me out of it. I went to college. I probably would have gotten more out of college if I'd traveled before, but nonetheless, I got to Dartmouth College and said, never again is anybody going to talk me about out of traveling out of the world. So when it came time to graduate from Dartmouth, I was dating a girl named Leah, and I said, hey, Leah, how would you like to go around with the world with me? After some cajoling, she agreed. Of course, Leah is now my wife. We did take that original trip in 1988-89, so to fast forward to the trip that you're talking about in the book, she and I both agreed that it would be a fun thing to do again with our entire family. So I'll claim credit for the original trip, but it was a joint decision to take the family.
1: Yeah, because there's no difference between traveling after college with Leah than with three more children. I understand you were the official. I understand you were the official photographer and blogger while your wife Leah planned the route and kept a strict eye on expenses. And her budget was less business class and more coach class, wasn't it?
2: That was a really important part of the trip. This was not meant to be a bougie, nor could we afford a bougie jaunt from five-star hotel to five-star hotel. So it was on the order of $20 a night for lodging per person, and it was really rigid. In the book, there are a number of examples. At one point, I was trying to get a cup of coffee in an airport, and Leah shut me down. She said, you've already spent your food budget for the day. There was another time I was trying to buy The Economist magazine, and I went through and found the change in the bottom of my photography bag. It was like 35 cents, and I took it to the currency exchange, and I said, how many Kiwi dollars can I get for 35 cents? And she said, she looked at me because I didn't look like an indigent person. She said, what are you trying to do? And I said, I'm just short of The Economist. I need 20 more cents. And she just gave me 20 cents in New Zealand currency and said, go buy the magazine. So yeah, it was meant to be a low budget trip. And I think there's a lot of good things about that. You're closer to the things that are most interesting a lot of times.
1: Well, I know you missed buses and stayed in some pretty funky accommodations, but really the worst thing that happened during the 9-month adventure involved Katrina and the bite of a sandfly that seemed benign at the start, but wasn't. In the minute we have in this segment, can you describe that situation?
2: Yeah, she got bit by a sandfly in the Amazon. It transmitted a disease that we would learn eventually, continents later, was leishmaniasis, which is literally a flesh-eating parasite. And over the course of several continents, from Australia to New Zealand, ultimately to South Asia, we tried to figure out what it was. Ultimately, it became got a secondary infection, which is even more dangerous. And it was finally in Vietnam that it was more or less diagnosed. And she had to be airlifted to Germany to be treated for leishmaniasis.
1: And she was later able to rejoin the trip. I know that was tough. And Katrina was the one who was sort of not really wanting to do it. Just real fast, is she happy with the result?
2: Yeah, so Katrina's the oldest one. She was very happy. It was Sophie, her younger sister.
1: Oh, Sophie,
2: right. Yeah, so uneager to do it that she actually joined us 2 months late in the trip. She negotiated a late departure. And I think now she would tell you that it was one of the most formative things that she did. She turned out to be a great traveler, but there was some growth along the way.
1: Spoken like an optimistic father.
2: Yeah, right. That's
1: The book is called We Came, We Saw, We Left, A Family Gap Year. We're going to continue our conversation right after this break with the author of that book, Charlie Whelan. He's an academician. His wife was a teacher when this trip began. She's since, I think, gone on to be a principal. And the kids are, well, we'll find out about the kids in just a moment. Stick around. I really want you to hear some of the adventures that happened after all this. We're in the middle of a Right Stuff segment. Glad you're with us. Don't go away. We'll be back in just a moment. You're in RM World Travel, and I am so glad you are.
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1: 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We're in the middle of a Right Stuff segment with the author of We Came, We Saw, We Left, A Family Gap Year, written by Charles Wieland. It's about his family's 9-month, 3-teenager, 6-country trip around the world. Charlie, you called your trip the ultimate family dinner. Can you elaborate on that for me?
2: Yes, we had all the usual travails and conflicts that come up in the course of parenting children, only we were doing it in the Amazon on overnight buses while throwing up, while seasick and the like. So just take the typical stuff you deal with teenagers and just put it on a bigger, rougher canvas.
1: Yeah, your whole family had some, there's a lot of throwing up on these trips.
2: There was a lot. First of all, we have a proclivity for motion sickness. I'll just put that out there, starting with me. I think it's probably genetic. But yeah, if you take enough buses and enough long boats and ferries, you're just in motion a lot of the time. We got better at that, mostly by medicating it, but it is an inherent part of low-budget travel.
1: And I will point out your bus trips weren't 2 or 3 hours long. Some were overnight. Some were more than 12 hours. A lot of them, by the way. I like a lot of your writing. This is a book that I think anybody can read, even if they're not contemplating an around-the-world trip with 3 teenagers. For example, I like your line, Dubai is like the love child of Saudi Arabia and Las Vegas. Great line, Charlie.
2: Especially when you've come from India. There's probably no more stark comparison between what I love, the chaos, the exhilaration, the motion of India, but it's a little crazy, and then Dubai, which is remarkably orderly, air-conditioned and the like. So we had come, I think we flew from Mumbai to Dubai, and that is just a very strange experience.
1: That is culture shock. Among the things you learned, you go toward the end of the book, you describe them. The one I liked was the teenage brain is a bizarre thing.
2: The good news is it gets better. I teach college students. Their frontal cortex still isn't fully developed. The women are a little ahead of the guys. But, yeah, students and teens are going to learn anywhere, and why not learn while doing it around the world, seeing the full breadth of what life has to offer.
1: Charlie, women are always a little ahead of the guys, okay?
2: That is true. We catch up, I think, but it takes a while.
1: Some of the other things you've had, the greatest luxury is time and that life goes on without you. This was a good thing. The world is significantly less poor than it was when you first traveled with your girlfriend in 1988.
2: That's worth pointing out. It's also, although we're backsliding a little, it's also more free. I mean, one of the things that was striking about traveling in 88, 89, and one of the reasons we wanted to do it again, is that we kind of caught the tail end of the Cold War. So I had gone separately to the Soviet Union in 87, so I'd seen the Soviet Union. But we entered Hungary in 1989 before the Berlin Wall came down, but already there was some people were allowed to go into Hungary who had not usually been able to go in, and people were able to leave Hungary to go into Austria. And one of the things that struck me and still strikes me to this day is there in Hungary, there were tables set up in a plaza where people were selling the books that had been banned for 45 years. And then it was literally, I was watching freedom breaking out. So that had a profound effect on me. And it is true, as you pointed out, that in a lot of places, India being one of them, there was a lot less dire poverty than there was 30 years ago.
1: And the flip side of the coin, the bad news side, you found that serious environmental damage in the past decade has been the worst on record for deforestation.
2: I think that was one of the really physically, like you could feel it emotionally, because when we went to the Amazon, we took a boat way up the river, long past where you see any structures, but you still see mountainsides on fire, where ranchers are just clearing entire areas where they're going to either grow things or graze cattle. So you're watching that the deforestation happen, which of course, and the fire, which contributes to climate change. You get to places where cacao farmers will tell you, well, I can't grow here, I've got to move it over there. So you see on the ground the manifestations of what's happening. And it's not meant to be a political statement, it's just kind of the reality of what we saw on the ground.
1: Charles Whelan's book is called We Came, We Saw, We Left, A Family Gap Year. Thanks, Charlie, for joining us today. Appreciate it.
2: Well, thank you for making the journey with me.
1: We'll be right back.
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2: All right. Today's museum gallery takes us to Houston, Texas, and the Houston Museum of Natural Science. To maximize our time, we're going to get straight to that show hotline and welcome their Director of Curriculum and Content, Kathleen Havens.
1: Hello, Kathleen. Thanks for joining us today and being part of the museum gallery.
3: Oh, thanks for having me. I'm excited to be here.
1: Well, as are we. So, you know, listen, there are some museums I can think of. I probably, maybe they would not be my first place to work, but I would say it must be pretty enjoyable to work at one of the most heavily visited and well-known museums in the country, Kathleen. So I want you to give everyone a brief overview of the Houston Museum of Natural Science and really what it offers visitors on a broad scale.
3: Oh, my goodness. Absolutely. So the Museum of Natural Science, as the name suggests, is natural science, but it also has a lot of history-based exhibits as well. So anthropology, like ancient Egypt, you've got the Hall of the Americas, but on top of that, you have the dinosaurs, so that's a real famous part, obviously, right? We're also known as the quote-unquote dinosaur museum. Wildlife, living wildlife as well, the Butterfly Center, you know, you have the giant screen theater, the planetarium. You could spend days here.
2: Mm-hmm. It looks like that's the case. So, all right, I want to get a little specific, and I want to start with you talking a little bit about the Mauryan Hall of Paleontology, which to me is sort of like the defining space of a natural history museum. But your exhibits look a little more action-packed and not exactly static. Do tell.
3: That is exactly right. So if you're looking carefully, you'll see that the different large exhibits or the large skeletons are all interacting with each other in some way. Might be T-Rex trying to steal, you know, Quetzalcoatlus's egg, or, you know, another T-Rex going after Denversaurus. So they're all interacting, and so they're not just standing there in these, like, rigid poses like some of us might have been used to back in the day when we were young.
2: Yeah, absolutely. It looks completely different. It looks like a lot of fun.
1: So I want to talk about this because, you know, Mary, you know, she loves checking out the gems and minerals at museums when we travel.
2: I do.
1: I can recall very much. I mean, we spent a very long time at London's Natural History Museum with their gem collection, but you've got a world-class collection there as well, Kathleen, so share a few details.
3: Yeah, we really do. We have some of the finest specimens, I would say, in the world, from, like, in their natural state, the minerals and gems, to, like, jewelry that has been curated and turned into these beautiful pieces. And what's really cool about our hall is the lighting. The lighting is outstanding, and it matters so much more than people know, you know, because you want to hit those facets just right so you get the gem or the mineral to, you know, look its best and most beautiful.
1: Mary, you'd
2: be that's
1: over.
2: Very cool. I would. We're going to head out there at some point just to see that. So, Kathleen, I know you have a steady rotation of traveling exhibits year-round and all kinds of events at the museum for members and visiting families. Is there anything special coming up to the museum this fall or even holiday season that you want to mention?
3: So right before Thanksgiving, we are getting the Dead Sea Scrolls, and we are super-duper excited about that, and I think it's going to gain a lot of attention. People are very much interested in that part of history. Are you guys familiar with what the Dead Sea Scrolls are?
1: Oh, absolutely.
2: Yes.
1: Yeah.
2: Actually, we saw parts of them years ago. I didn't realize they were still traveling.
1: Was that at the Reagan Library we saw them?
2: I don't remember. I thought it was New York, but so they're still traveling.
3: Oh, yeah. And we had them here, like, oh, gosh, I want to say 20 or 25 years ago. I've been here. I'm going on my 30th year, so it's hard to sort of remember. But it was super, super popular at that time. In fact, we had to stay open, like, in late into the evening just to get the people who wanted to see it through.
1: Yeah, I bet you will.
2: Yeah, yeah.
1: So we've got just about a minute left with you. And, you know, it's not that often we talk to a museum. I mean, there's usually one location. Now, you're located there for folks that, if they know Houston well, you're in the Herman Park area. But you do have two satellite locations. Anything you want to just touch on with those two locations?
3: Sure. Our Sugar Land location is much more intimate. It is in a former prison, which is kind of an interesting, fun historical fact.
1: Absolutely.
3: We have lots of families going there. And then we also have the George Observatory, which is kind of a hidden gem that not a lot of people know about. It's out in the park. It has a big telescope that you can go to star watching parties if you book it in advance. It's just amazing.
1: Yeah, the George Observatory.
3: We're so lucky in Houston.
1: Yeah, mm-hmm. I mean, we've spent a lot of time also going to observatories with our sons, and the George Observatory is one that I know we have not been to, but has been on the list.
3: We'll have to do that.
1: So I want to give folks the website that can find out more for any of the locations. Hey, folks, it's just hmns.org. HMNS.org, Houston Museum of Natural Science. Kathleen, appreciate you joining us today. Thank you.
3: Absolutely. I enjoyed the talk.
2: Yeah, likewise. Have a great weekend. Thank you.
3: You too.
2: Thanks.
3: Bye.
1: All right. Well, there we are.
2: Looks like a fabulous museum.
1: Yeah, really. We got to make sure. Mm-hmm. And that the George Observatory is something I know we've wanted to get to. So, all right. Well, we appreciate all of you being here with us today. Until we're back with you next Saturday, that will be August 29th. Can't believe that, at 10 a.m. Eastern Time. Special thanks to all of our guests who appear on the show today with Mary and me and Rudy. 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